0: explain that Venezuela will contribute the oil and industry, and the U.S. will contribute the capital and technology to develop it further. President Trump today on Truth Social said the oil will fill up the strategic national reserves. It's unclear how quickly this deal could provide oil for the reserves, which have dropped to a more than 40-year low. Secretary of State Marco Rubio writing a part for the Venezuelan people, this deal will bring nearly $100 billion in private investment, support thousands of high-paying jobs, and drive the reconstruction of Venezuela's economy.
1: Venezuela's acting president insists her country will remain sovereign over its own oil. At least 8 people have died, 18 others missing after a ferry bound for Turkey capsized off North Cyprus today. 270 passengers and crew on board. 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
2: Monday, expect a hot and humid day across the Miami Valley, a high temperature near 90 degrees. I'm meteorologist Nick Dunn for WHIO.
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4: Looking around the Dayton area, there are no accidents to report. Along with the highways 35, 75, 675, and 70, all roads are running smooth. I'm Zach Bayless, WHIO triple team traffic.
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1: Welcome back. Lee Dorsey, Ride Your Pony. This 1965 New Orleans R&B classic was written and produced by the legendary Alan Toussaint, and Dorsey had a rather unusual day job for a hit maker. When he wasn't recording, he ran an auto body repair business. All right, we are about to launch into the second half of Coast to Coast. The alien abduction mystery becomes considerably harder to dismiss when you stop examining the stories one at a time. Simon Brown is a British author, researcher, hypnotherapist, and author of the Alien UFO, host of the Alien UFO podcast. And in his book, Aspects of Alien Abduction, he places decades of experience or testimony side by side, and a disturbing architecture begins to emerge. Childhood contact, telepathic classrooms, screen memories, genetic procedures, hybrid children, strange healings, even alleged military involvement. These aren't simply stories about visitors arriving from somewhere else. They suggest something organized, persistent, and perhaps very old. Tonight, we're looking for the pattern behind the phenomenon. Simon Brown, author of Aspects of Alien Abduction, Shocking UFO Encounters, joins me next on Coast to Coast AM.
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0: Simon Brown holds a diploma in clinical hypnotherapy. He's certified in past life regression therapy, has conducted hundreds of regression sessions. His interest in the unexplained is also deeply personal, informed by his own UFO sightings, psychic flashes, and other anomalous experiences. His latest book, Aspects of Alien Abduction, Shocking UFO Encounters, draws upon years of firsthand interviews to examine the striking and sometimes contradictory patterns running through alien abduction testimony. Simon, welcome to Coast AM. How are you?
1: I'm fine, thanks. It's good to be here.
0: It's great to have you. So you've gathered all of these accounts in the book. What surprised you most when you finally stepped back and then, again, you looked at them together? Not individually, but together.
1: It looks like there is a pattern across life, the way the ETs would interact with you when you're 5 or 6 years old, then when you're a teenager, then when you're an adult. And then when you get much older, I started to see that for a lot of people, not everyone, there is a pattern there. And also it became more obvious that there's a program in place which has been running for years, is very big and is very well implemented. They're very efficient. They hardly ever make mistakes. So there's definitely something going on. But when you really get into it, you realize just how complicated it is and just how strange it can get.
0: And again, these people come from different countries, generations, backgrounds. How specific are the similarities in their experiences?
1: Well, there's all sorts of aspects. That's what my book is based on. It could be missing time. It could be childhood experiences, sightings. There's healing. There's also my lab that comes in. There's people who talk about getting taught how to fly a UFO. Then there's this classroom that shows up in lots of accounts. So we see this, lots of people from all over the world for decades reporting the same things.
0: And walk us through the, let's call it the recurring sequence. When an abduction experience begins, what tends to happen first and then what happens next?
1: There seems to be a thing where people are aware that something's going to happen. It could be intuition or it could be a feeling in their body. Some of them talk about a vibration that they can feel it moving up through their legs into their body and that it gets more and more powerful. And that's when they may sink into a paralysis, which almost all of them do. And that is then when they encounter the ETs. But this is talking about, say, a bedroom encounter. If you're in your car or somewhere else, it starts off slightly differently. But then the ETs can appear and they collect you. You have no control. You can move your eyes around, but nothing else. It can be very terrifying. Communication is telepathic, and a lot of the time they have very little to say. You may complain about it, tell them they don't have the right to do this, but they just kind of ignore you and do it anyway. Then they will take you out of wherever you are. If it's in a building, they can float you through the wall or the window as though it's not there. It's like they can adjust your frequency or slightly take you out of this dimension or something. And some people have said when they've gone through the wall, they get a quick glimpse of wires or pipes going down. And then they can be carried up to a UFO that's waiting. A lot of the time, people will kind of blank out there and have no memory of what the next thing is. But then the next memory is they're lying on some sort of a table and the greys are around them. They're, you know, the 4-foot-tall greys. Occasionally you see tall greys, which could be 6-7 feet tall. Then even less likely you see a mantis, and then sometimes the Nordics show up or reptilians. And they can be seen working together as well as by themselves. You could see Nordics with greys or reptilians with greys. But then there's a medical examination. With women, they may collect eggs. With men, they may collect semen. And it's a thing where people have said that it feels like they're doing maintenance on their equipment, that you as a human are equipment, and that they're just making sure that these what you might say for the women, that their egg factory, because they might consider that they own you, is working okay. They want to make sure that all your organs are fine, that your legs are fine, you know, just almost like putting a car into the garage for a check. And then there may be something called a mind scan. This is where a tall grey would come in and they bring their face down right over yours. So their face is about an inch away from your face and all you can see is their black eyes. And then you can feel them or sense them kind of rummaging around in your brain, in your mind. And it's not that they're doing something bad or that they're taking memories so you don't remember stuff. It's almost like they're just checking out your mind state as they're also checked out your physical body. But they can know absolutely everything about you when they do that. And then after that, there may be more blanks in it. There may be more other things happening that are related to how long they've been picking you up and how much they might trust you. Because some people, when they get older, are allowed to have more freedom aboard the craft. They may be asked to help. Like the greys may come to somebody who's, say, they're now 50 and they've been abducted since they were 5 years old. They've been through this so many times. And they'll say to this older person, look, we've got a bunch of humans coming on soon. We want you to go to them and calm them down, tell them everything's going to be all right. And I almost see this like the older humans, there are prison trustees. But then the older ones say that they have a much more equal relationship with them. And this is basically me talking about the greys as well. It's not applied to all the alien races that people come across. And also they talk about, as they get older, it becomes more spiritual in a way. They have talked about out-of-body experiences where it seems like the abduction is not physical. It's like the consciousness comes out of the body. I had a guest on my podcast who said he woke up at 3 o'clock in the morning and above the bed behind him, there was two really loud knocks on the wall. And that made him suddenly think, uh-oh, something's going to happen, because he knew what was happening to him. And there were two more loud knocks. And he said suddenly he felt like he was going backwards at 100 miles an hour. The next thing he knew, he was in like a big tube of liquid. And I've heard this description from a lot of people. And they're just kind of floating there. And then they haven't got a face mask on, but they don't seem to have problem breathing. And they look down and there's two greys. And they look up and they're suddenly shocked. Like, uh-oh, he's awake. Quick, do something. And when that happened, he said again, he felt like he was going backwards at 100 miles an hour. But as he went backwards, his arm came up. And what he saw was an alien arm. It wasn't a human arm. It was one of the, like he was one of the greys. So this is where we start getting into the high strangeness and the weirder stuff that shows up. So there's out-of-body experiences, which are really interesting because that kind of links with near-death experiences. And it suggests that if the ETs know they can take your consciousness out of your body, they know that if your body dies, your consciousness continues. And this is one of the things with disclosure. If there's people in the Pentagon who know this, that know there's definitely afterlife, that's probably not something they would ever talk about if they were doing a full disclosure.
0: Why is that, do you suppose? Why don't they want to talk about that?
1: I think it's because of religion. I think that there's a lot of people in America who are Christian, and there's a lot of them that are very Christian, you know, and that to say the consciousness can come out of the body and exist for everybody, whether you're Christian or not, might be a problem for people who are Christians. And then lots of them would say now that they think UFOs are demons. So that might just cause huge problems, particularly if it's to do with politicians who rely on a big Christian base to vote for them.
0: One of the more troubling patterns is how young this sometimes begins. Why does contact so often seem to start in childhood?
1: Yeah, it's one of those things we just don't know. It's a thing I've wondered about, where how do they know which children to interact with in the first place? It's not like they can examine every single child and decide which one is suitable. but they do find them, and that there is this thing of multi-generational abductions which shows up. So it could be because their grandfather was abducted, then their parents were abducted, and now they're being abducted. But it's a thing where there's also screen memories linked to this, where the five-year-olds may wake up and there'll be greys in the room, but what they'll see are monkeys or clowns. I've had people tell me that they've seen like garden gnomes or Muppets. Or there's a woman that told me that her dolls seem to come to life and walk over. And it seems that the ETs can look inside the child's mind and find an image that is the least threatening, so the kids don't freak out. Because if it was just the greys, they'd probably be really scared. And a lot of them, people who I talk to, adults now, but they say when they were 5 years old, when these clowns or monkeys started showing up in their bedroom, it was fun. They would play games. And so it's something about making a connection to the children. And then that's like 5 or 6 years old, and then it moves on and they get older and they start being taught things. And there's a chapter in my book, because I've heard it so often, about what they call the classroom, where they might report that they have all these objects that are about six inches across. They're different colors. There'd be a pyramid shape, a cube, these sort of shapes, or a ball, and they're different colors. And the aliens are teaching them telekinesis. They're teaching them how to move these objects with their mind. And that's been reported a lot. And I've seen pictures abductees have drawn of children sitting around in a circle, and they're all looking up, and all these objects are dancing in the air above them. So that's the next stage. And then when you get to be a teenager and you go into puberty and you're able to reproduce, that's when it starts to turn nasty.
0: Yes, and we'll get into that as well. But are you able to identify anything genetically, psychologically, intuitively, spiritually, that it might explain why certain experiences are selected?
1: There is a thing of some people are quite psychic when they're young, and then they say after the contact, it's like their psychic ability is turbocharged. So maybe they pick the children that have this psychic ability. Maybe it's part of a genetic program that they're running that they may have been running for thousands of years. And so they make a genetic change to their grandfather, and then they pick up the children of the grandfather and check their genetics and see what's happened. Then they pick up the next child, the next one along, and then they look at their genetics and see how the changes have affected them, and they may be making changes at every stage of that. But there's also a thing that shows up where it looks like before people are born, they agree to this. There's two people in my book. There's Mike Cleland and Sev Tok. They both tell basically the same story, where, like with Mike Cleland, his was very strange. He was on his way home from a UFO conference, and he was crossing the desert. I can't remember where he was. It was Arizona, but he does ultralight backpacking, and he would park up his car in the desert, just pull off the road, roll out his sleeping bag, and just sleep under the stars. And some weird things started happening around him, where he saw a really bright light quite close. And this wasn't a car park or anything. He was just in the desert. And he looked up on this hill that was close by, and he saw these lights that seemed to be circular, and it looked like a landed UFO. But he thought to himself, oh, this is ridiculous. I've just come from a UFO conference. It must be a building. Can't be a UFO. So he went to sleep, and he woke up in the morning, and he felt something had happened. And he later went to a hypnotherapist who regressed him. And he says he was picked up out of his body. This is an out-of-body experience, taken over to that UFO on the hill,

0: one of the greys. And they led him through to this room. This is where high strangeness starts coming in. This room looked like a 1970s boardroom with tacky carpet and folding plastic seats and all this awful 1970s decor. And he was saying, I don't believe for a second there's a 1970s boardroom on board a UFO, but this is what he saw. And at the boardroom table, there were a number of greys sitting opposite, facing him. And he went to them and complained, saying, you didn't tell me how hard it was going to be a human when I agreed to incarnate in this life. You didn't tell me. And they basically said to him, well, man up, get on with it. But with Sev Tok, she was in the same sort of position with these greys, complaining about how they didn't tell her how hard it would be to be a human. But with her, they were more kind of apologetic, like saying, yeah, sorry about that. We didn't realize either. So those two things are suggesting that the ETs are aware of reincarnation. And again, our consciousness continues after death. And I was regressed in December, and I had a UFO sighting that was really close up. And I said to the hypnotherapist, can you take me back to that sighting I had in 1992 and see what happened? I see if I can get a better view of this UFO. But then this whole abduction scenario came up, and there was one point within it where I was standing there with the two greys, and this was before incarnation, and they were asking me to take on the job as a messenger, and they said they would support me in my job as a messenger. And they also asked if they could do this alien abduction thing to me, and I agreed to it, but I said only if I don't remember any of it. I don't want it interfering with my life. And that's not the first time I've had sort of abduction memories come up during hypnosis. So there are hints there. It's not like there's loads and loads of people talking about that scenario of realizing they've incarnated and they used to be an alien, but there's hints about it.
1: Simon Bowne is the author of Aspects of Alien Abduction, and we'll get into. I want to talk more about screen memories, because one of the things that I hear from experiencers is they talk about owls. They keep saying owls, particularly owls that are unusually large. Sometimes they're unusually still, and they seem profoundly out of place. I'm guessing that's perhaps part of the screen memory. And I'd really like to get into also the military connection. People report seeing would appear to be military personnel aboard these craft. We'll get to all of that and more as we continue to discuss Aspects of Alien Abduction with author, podcaster, clinical hypnotherapist Simon Bowne, right here on Coast to Coast AM.

0: News. I'm Jack Callahan. This is a Fox News alert. The U.S. has launched airstrikes on Iranian missile launchers near the Strait of Hormuz.
1: U.S. Central Command confirmed the strike, reporting Islamic Revolutionary Guard forces were seen getting ready to launch sea mine-equipped rockets into the strait.
0: Fox's Gernal Scott. Fox confirming Iran has launched missiles toward U.S. forces in Jordan in retaliation. Rescue teams still racing to find survivors from that catastrophic flooding in Nepal.
2: Officials say more than 750 people have been killed. Another 3,000 are still missing. Crews are digging through feet of thick mud and debris, searching for victims.
0: 85 Americans are still listed as missing. That's Fox's Marianne Rafferty. 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
1: For your Monday, expect a hot and humid day across the Miami Valley, a high temperature near 90 degrees. I'm meteorologist Nick Dunn for WHIO.
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3: Looking around the Dayton area, there are no accidents to report. Along with the highways 35, 75, 675, and 70, all roads are running smooth. I'm Zach Bayless, WHIO Triple Team Traffic.
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0: It's a WHIO Storm Center 7 weekend. That means you're never more than 15 minutes away from the latest weekend weather. 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
1: ELO, When the Night Comes, a lesser known Jeff Lynne gem from ELO's 1983 album, Secret Messages. Now, that album was originally conceived as a double LP, but the record company insisted it be cut down to one. So that left several tracks in the vault for years. I like this song a lot. Some of our ancestors left no fossils, but they left DNA. Scientists studying more than 500 modern human genomes found evidence of two previously unknown human lineages that vanished from the fossil record. One interbred with early humans in Africa more than 50,000 years ago, leaving roughly 0.5 to 1% of our DNA behind. The other is far older, a super archaic lineage that split from our ancestors about 1.8 million years ago and later passed DNA to modern humans through the Denisovans. Using a new method called trace, researchers essentially worked backward through our genomes to reconstruct these missing branches of the human family tree. We may not know why these mysterious ancestors were, or who they were, rather, but their DNA is still with us. Our genes are carrying pieces of human history that we've never seen. And you can read more of this story in the news section up at coasttocoastam.com. Hey, have you ever noticed some conversations only seem possible after midnight? Conversations about near-death experiences, UFO encounters, haunted places, synchronicities, and the mysterious people carry with them for years because nobody else would believe them. Well, that's what you'll find on the Paranormal Podcast Network from iHeartMedia and Coast to Coast AM, featuring shows from Captain Ron, Joshua P. Warren, Sandra Champlain, Heidi Hollis, and the late, great Ian Punnett. 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

0: Simon, what is it about owls? Is that just another screen memory? People often report seeing not just owls, but like really large owls and in places you wouldn't expect to find owls.
1: Yeah, there seems to be a lot going on with owls. Mike Cleland, who wrote the foreword for my book, is, you know, he's had two huge books where he's written about it, and he's had so many people contact him with their owl experiences. There's one that's in my book where a woman was walking through a forest, and she's going around this path, it's going around a bend, and she sees this grey alien just standing there on the side of the path. And the grey is surprised that she can see him, and she feels this kind of telepathic message from him just going, owl, owl, owl, owl. And then she sees him morph into this four-foot owl, and it just walks off into the trees. Or it may be somebody's driving down the road at night and they come across this four-foot owl standing in the middle of the road. And it's like, there's no such thing as a four-foot owl. How come it's standing there looking at me? And I had a client for hypnosis, for regression, and he wanted to find out about this childhood memory where he woke up one night and there was an owl standing in the middle of his bedroom that was far too big to be a real owl. So I did that regression with him and we investigated that. But then they also seem to show up as genuine owls. Lots of abductees have told me that if they're in bed at night and they hear an owl, that's a sign to them that they're going to be picked up that night. And there's an idea that owls have, they've such great eyesight and hearing that they'd be a fantastic kind of organic CCTV if you had telepathy and you could log into their brains and see what they're seeing and hear what they're hearing. So it does seem to be that thing of trying to hide what's really there so as not to freak out the people that they're interacting with. But also, so occasionally it's like just trying to hide. And they don't just show up as owls as well. They might show up as deer and foxes and other animals. And we saw that in Spielberg's film.
0: Yes, yes. What about, Simon, what about appearing as maybe relatives, dead relatives?
1: Yeah, that's interesting. Wintley Strieber's talked about this a lot, about how there were people staying with him at his cabin and he'd have an alien experience upstairs and somebody downstairs would see a deceased loved one in the room with them. And there's a guy called Steve Aspin who had an experience. He was in a hotel, I think it was Sardinia. He woke up in the middle of the night and at the foot of the bed, there's two grey aliens and standing between them was his father who had died 3 years before. But Steve, at the time, thought, what's he doing here with them? But later thought, hang on, this was just a screen memory. My father wasn't there. This was another alien standing in the middle. So it's that thing of, is it screen memory or is there a real kind of contact with spirits going on? And it's just something we just don't know.
0: So it's possible that much of what we assume is some sort of paranormal activity could be, in fact, screen memory. It may explain some, most, or maybe even all of ghost sightings.
1: Yeah, I wouldn't go that far. There are different types of ghost sightings, aren't there? There's active ones and passive ones, and the passive ones just seem to be a recording that keep going round and round, and people see it now and then. And then the active ghost seems much more conscious and, you know, interacting with the people that see them. So I wouldn't go so far as to say that they're all screen memories as well. And this is one of the great things about paranormal, that there's so much to it.
0: What about people who report military personnel? I'm not talking about aliens in uniform. I'm talking about, let's say, for example, U.S. military personnel aboard craft.
1: Yeah, there's a whole chapter in my book about this. There's a guy, Steve Neal, said when he was a child, about seven, he woke up in a hospital bed, and it was a human-looking hospital. To his left were two greys, and to his right there was a man dressed in a white doctor's coat. He was balding. He had a big moustache. He was like 50 years old. And the grey came over and did something to his forehead that was a little painful. And when they stepped back, the doctor stepped forward and looked at his forehead and said, oh, look, now you've left a mark. He's going to see that in the morning. And that was all Steve remembered of that experience. But then there's it is the MyLab thing. People do report seeing humans in uniforms with the aliens. This one account that comes to mind of a woman that was in a room. It was like a huge warehouse, a couple of hundred beds there with humans on, and Graves were working on them all at the same time. And there's men there in military uniform. So that shows up. There's also Deborah Corbell. She had this new boyfriend, and they were going to stay at his cabin in the woods. And they arrived there, and she thought she saw something out the corner of her eyes. She thought there was somebody there. And then she gets kind of dizzy and delirious a bit, and she's getting picked up, and there's black SUVs. And then next thing she knows, she's lying in this bed, and there's a doctor. She said he was quite old. He had a very strong southern accent. And he said something like, there's a bug in your ear, young lady. I'm just going to take it out. And he took something out that looked like an insect, but then it rolled up into a silver BB bull. And then the doctor said to her, I don't even know why I'm talking to you. You're not going to remember any of this. But when she woke up, she was on the sofa in this cabin in the woods, and the boyfriend was there, and he just grabbed her by the elbow, and they got in the car and drove 2 hours back to town, and he didn't say a word to her the whole time, and then just dropped her out on the road outside her apartment and drove off. So he obviously knows something happened, something weird happened to him, and he was just very angry, and he never contacted her again. So it's not like, with a lot of this, it's a multiple witness thing. If it's just one person experiencing it, people might say it's psychosis or something, but when it's more than one person, it can't be. And it does seem to be happening. There is some kind of government or military interference. I've had people tell me about black helicopters, they just sit themselves just above the house opposite their house. I mean, it's right there. And then they'll walk out down the road and the helicopter will just follow them. And it's just black. There's no markings on it, which I think might be illegal. So, what's happening there? Who's doing this?
0: So these aren't, in other words, when people, experiencers are seeing people in uniform, military personnel, these are not screen memories. This seems to be indicating what? Some kind of cooperation between, let's say, Grays and the U.S. military or other government officials?
1: Yeah, I think it could be military from any country. And it seems like there's two things going on. One of them is that sometimes military personnel are seen with the Grays during abduction events. And another one with this MyLab thing, it's almost like these people are aware that the victim has been abducted, but they have no contact with the aliens. And so what they're doing with the abductee is trying to gain intelligence, trying to find as much from them as they can to try and work out what's going on. And some people report the people they see in uniform are not wearing anything they recognize. It doesn't look like Army, Air Force, Navy. It's some other uniform.
0: Explain MyLabs. What are they?
1: Well, it stands for military abductions, and that seems to be that thing where they're taken and they're examined and questioned because they're trying to gain intelligence on what's going on. There's a woman in my book who has a memory of waking up inside a building and being really scared, and there's military personnel around, and she ran through the building, went out the front into this big courtyard. And she said it was very hot and it seemed like it would be in the desert somewhere. And then they catch her and the memory finishes. And she also says there's a slight memory of some kind of medical exam or something sexual, but she can't quite put her finger on it. And so that's kind of indicates they're trying to find out about what might be going on with this hybrid program and the aliens harvesting the eggs and things.
0: What do you make of rooms that appear larger inside than outside?
1: Yeah, I know. It's like the TARDIS. It's like the interior of the craft is in a different dimension or a different place. Or perhaps when you step through the hatch, the door into the craft, you're passing through some kind of portal. I hear that reported sometimes in rooms. People say that the beings just seem to step out of a light or a hole in the air that's just black, like there's some kind of portal there. So that I've heard a few reports of that, not a lot, but it does show up, and it's to do with how also aliens can mess with your perception and what you're seeing and your consciousness, and then it gets into more high strangeness. There was a couple that I talked to, the lady's name's Rhonda Hull, and they were living on a trailer park, and she said it was about 11 o'clock and they decided to go outside and have their last cigarette of the day. And the plot next to them was empty normally, but they looked over and there was a trailer there, and it had the lights on and it had everything you would need to park a trailer in this space. And they were like, well, that's weird. We don't remember that being brought in today. We didn't hear any noises or anything. So they went to bed, didn't think much of it, got up in the morning and it's not there. And so they went and jumped over the fence and they were looking at the grass and they were looking for tire tracks or marks on the ground that would have been left by the trailer. It was nothing. It's as though it was never there. So that's another weird thing, screen memories. And the military don't seem to be able to do that, control people like that. I did hear one story from, this is Whitley Strieber. He said he was in this hotel room. There was a knock at the door and there were two guys in suits who said they wanted to interview him. And he got the impression that they were from some agency or military or something. And he refused. And they smiled. He goes, don't worry, we'll get our interview. And then one of them pulled a dictaphone out and pressed play. And Whitley Strieber heard his own voice on the playback. And he was being interviewed by them. And he said like 20 minutes had passed. It had been in an instant and it had been unrecognizable. There was no dizziness, no weirdness about it. But somehow they had got their interview with him.
0: This idea of, you know, again, rooms that appear larger inside than outside. We've talked about beings that appear or disappear abruptly. Experiences where hours simply vanish. Does this force us beyond the conventional extraterrestrial hypothesis? In other words, maybe we're not simply dealing with spacecraft capable of crossing enormous distances. Maybe we're talking about intelligences capable of manipulating our experience of physical reality.
1: Yeah. Yeah, that seems to be going on. It does not seem to me that these are just aliens in spaceships. It's not like Star Trek or Star Wars, that they are able to alter our perception, take us out of our bodies. They seem to be interdimensional. I've heard Congress people say that. They've been in a skiff and they came out and they couldn't talk about it, but basically said, don't think of interstellar, think of interdimensional. And it shows up how they can manipulate us and probably how they can travel across vast distances. It may be that they just jump into another dimension, and when they jump out of it, they're here. There's no time lost in the travel. But then there's that other thing where they do have craft, and they seem to crash, if it's a genuine crash, or if for some reason they've crashed on purpose. And so there is that thing of craft and physical beings, and the other side of it is this high strangeness. But it started off with craft and physical beings, didn't it? And got weirder and weirder. Almost like the phenomenon itself is changing what it presents to humans to keep humans confused. But that's just a guess.
0: Let's talk about marks. Sometimes experiencers wake up with something on the body. What kinds of marks recur in these accounts?
1: Well, one of them is scoop marks, which looks like there's been a little scoop of skin taken out of you. and there's no blood, there's no scabbing, there's no, it's just there, and it's there for ages, and people wake up in the morning and it's there. As Sev talked about a common thing with, where it's just pinpricks that are in a shape. She had an X marked out in 9 pinpricks that were, it was perfect X. There was no way this was natural or an accident. And she was at a point in her life where she knew she was having these experiences, but she was thinking, no, just ignore it, put it out of your mind. And then a week later, she woke up for just a few seconds and she was lying on her side and she looked behind her and there was one of the greys behind her. And then in the next morning, she wakes up, there's another X. And she got her boyfriend to look at them and that she photographed one of these X's. It's on her website. And they're identical, one each side of her body. And it was almost like she was thinking, they've done it on purpose. I refuse to accept the first one, but the aliens have come back, almost like they're saying, hey, pay attention, we're really here. And there's a woman who had marks on her leg and she was talking about it at a like an experiences meetup. And another woman pulled her trouser leg up and she had the same marks on her leg. And it was beneath the knee. And the other woman started crying because she was still thinking, oh, this definitely can't be happening. This can't be real. But it was a real confirmation. I've had women tell me that they have bruises on their inner thigh. And the bruises are kind of the shape of long, long fingers. And there's only 3 of them.
0: Have you seen this? I mean, you've seen photographs, you've seen images on websites. Have you witnessed personally these marks on someone?
1: No, I haven't. No.
0: All right. We'll pick this up on the other side. Simon Bowne is with us. Aspects of Alien Abduction is the book. Back with more of our conversation right here on Coast to Coast AM.

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4: This is a Fox News alert. Military fighting breaks out between the U.S. and Iran. I'm Carmen Roberts. It's the first military action in weeks, a U.S. source tells Fox News, that Iran is firing on U.S. forces in Jordan. Now, this follows a U.S. attack on IRGC launchers in the Strait of Hormuz that were seen preparing to send mines back into the strait. Fox's Alex Hogan has more from the White House.
5: U.S. forces struck two sites on Larak Island that they were targeting these Iranian forces that they had been able to see preparing to launch rockets with sea mines into the Strait of Hormuz. It's also worth noting that Central Command says that it had completed clearing out the international shipping lanes in the Strait of Hormuz of sea mines just in the last week.
4: And the IRGC vowed to punish the aggressor. Rescue crews in Nepal and Tibet are working even harder to find the 3,000 people missing, and now they're dealing with rain and more flooding. And the U.S. State Department has given us an update on the vast majority of Americans who are missing.
6: State Department spokesman Tommy Pigott on ABC's This Week said the U.S. is in regular contact with officials in Nepal about how best to lend aid. For now, the fate of the Americans that remain missing is largely unknown.
7: We are currently unaware of any U.S. citizen deaths at this time. The highest priority, getting accurate information from the region, a hard region to reach at the best of times, made even more so by the devastation and the remoteness that we see.
6: Last week's flash flooding disaster has reportedly left hundreds dead in the region with thousands more still missing. A resident of the area described the devastation, saying nothing is left. Grinnell Scott, Fox News.
4: And tropical storm Carina grew into a hurricane in the Pacific Ocean today, expected to become a major storm this week. 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
8: Your Monday, expect a hot and humid day across the Miami Valley, a high temperature near 90 degrees. I'm meteorologist Nick Dunn for WHIO.
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10: Looking around the Dayton area, there are no accidents to report. Along with the highways 35, 75, 675, and 70, all roads are running smooth. I'm Zach Bayless, WHIO triple team traffic.
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1: Hey, welcome back. The title track of Ozzy Osbourne's 2020 album, Ordinary Man, pairing the Prince of Darkness with Elton John on vocals and piano, and features Slash on guitar. Ozzy said the song reflected his fear of being forgotten, which makes the title wonderfully ironic, given the enormous cultural footprint he had. Scientists have uncovered fossilized teeth from seven shark species in the middle of Egypt's desert, revealing that the barren landscape was once a thriving ancient sea. The teeth, dating back millions of years, include species never before found in Africa or Egypt. Researchers say the discovery points to a rich, predator-filled marine ecosystem that existed there during the Cretaceous period, when sea levels were dramatically higher. Today, there's no ocean in sight, but millions of years ago, sharks ruled these waters. You can read more of this story of this shark graveyard in the desert in the In the News section up at coasttocoastam.com. Strange Universe with George Norrie goes beyond the ordinary, exploring UFOs, ancient mysteries, consciousness, life after death, hidden realities, and the unexplained. Curious? Good. The Strange starts here, now streaming on Spark TV. 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Back to more of my conversation with Simon Bowne, the author of Aspects of Alien Abduction, right here on Coast to Coast AM.
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0: Simon Bound stays with us. He's a certified past life regression therapist, conducted hundreds of regression sessions, and his latest book, Aspects of Alien Abduction, Shocking UFO Encounters, draws upon years of firsthand interviews. And I wanted to get into the genetics and the hybrid program, Simon, and this reproductive material, I think, takes us into a much darker territory. What are women reporting about pregnancies that are medically confirmed and then they inexplicably disappear?
1: Yeah, this is disturbing and it shows up occasionally. I've had a woman on who, she was 3 months pregnant and she had the ultrasound. It was all confirmed. She woke up in the morning and she felt the fetus was gone. And there was no sign of a miscarriage, no blood anywhere or anything. And she went to see the doctor, the same doctor who confirmed the pregnancy. And he said, yeah, you've lost the child. We're going to have to do a DNC. And this is a kind of a cleanup operation. And they took her out to do it. And when she was brought back, the doctor came in and said, it's already been done. You're clean. It's like somebody else has done it, which is very weird. There was another woman who was, she had a problem with her appendix and they had to do an operation. And afterwards, the surgeon came to her and said, when was the last time you had your operation? And she said, I've never had another one. And he was saying, yeah, we couldn't see any scars on you, but somebody's removed your right ovary and cauterized the fallopian tube. And he said, this is not natural. This somebody has done surgery. And she was able to go back to her Navy records that confirmed she did have that right ovary while she was in the Navy. And they just could not explain what had happened to her. So this does show up. And there was one woman who had twins and one of the twins went missing. And then later people are introduced to babies or teenagers who don't quite look human or look 50% alien and 50% human. And I did have a guy on my podcast who was talking about how likely it is that you'd be able to create a hybrid between an alien species and humans. And he was a professor, a biologist, describing, going into detail about how impossible it would be. And he said it's more likely to be transgenetics rather than hybrids. But it's certainly a disturbing thing, and it does show up.
0: So after examining these accounts, what do you think this hybrid program is actually trying to accomplish? Is it about preserving them, modifying us, integrating the two, or creating an entirely new population?
1: Well, it may be that they started interfering with our DNA a couple of 300,000 years ago. And over time, they keep making adjustments. And they're in a program to move the human race into a certain point. And we're only halfway through the program. So that's what they're doing at the moment. They're just continuing with what they've done before. And maybe they come in every 2,000 or 3,000 years, they do this program that they're doing at the moment, and then they stop and they wait another couple of thousand years and see how the race develops. And when Bob Lazar was talking about being at S4 and Area 51, he said that he was given these blue folders that talked about the aliens and different programs they had running at S4. And he's noticed in one of the folders, it said the aliens had interfered with human DNA 63 times. But it does seem that what people see since the 90s is there has been a progression where the hybrids looked very alien and partly human. And then over time, they've looked more and more human as time has passed. And I don't think it's a thing about invasion or trying to replace us. It seems to be like they're trying to get the human race to move forwards, because I look at it from this point of view, it's a bit spiritual to do with reincarnation, and that they're so aware of other realities and dimensions that Earth is not really, you know, it's a physical thing. They're not really that interested in taking ownership of the Earth. That's just a science fiction invasion story. Earth is a great planet, but it's not unique, and it's on the outer reaches of the galaxy, and there's probably thousands and thousands of planets just like Earth that they could go and take, where there's no civilization, there's no crazy humans with their nuclear weapons who would put up a fight. So I don't think it's any kind of invasion or trying to replace us. I do think what they're doing could be an upgrade.
0: So we've got greys, we've got Nordics, reptilians, mantids. And when you put the testimony together, do you think, do these species, different species, do they seem like they're independent with different agendas, or are they different levels of the same organization?
1: I think they're independents there, and there are the greys, and there's different factions of greys. Some of them are quite nasty. Some of them seem to be all spiritual and about love. And the same with the Nordics. I get the feeling the reptilians are more aggressive and nastier. And that the mantids, some people say it seems like they're the ones that are in charge. And they seem to be a lot more intelligent than the greys and live much longer. And they know much more about what's going on. And also, I think people describe them as like, look like a praying mantis, but it's not exactly like a praying mantis. That's just a kind of vague idea you get of them. There was a guy I talked to when he was small. He said Captain Hook from a Peter Pan movie used to show up in his bedroom. And he realized that that big hat was actually a mantis being, and the hat was like the shape of its head and how its eyes were. But I also occasionally talk to people who say that they're encountering Arcturians or Pleiadians. And there's one guy I talked to who was encountering the greys and the Arcturians. And the greys were really nasty to him. And even now, when he's in his 50s, he says he's never had a good experience with the greys. And he really quite hates them. But it's the Arcturians that have been the positive side of it.
0: You also raise the possibility in the book that the humanoid forms that witnesses see may be an interface rather than the being's true appearance. I mean, so what if no one has actually seen what is behind the greys?
1: Yeah, it's weird. It's how they mess with our perception. And it's that screen memory thing again. There's an idea that perhaps where some of these ETs come from is interdimensional, and where they exist, they don't have a physical body. And when they come to us, what we see of them is what we imprint upon them for their physicality. It starts getting really weird. There was a guy who said that that's exactly what a grey told him. And that it also could be that the way they present themselves, what we see of them, is false in a way. Because if you look at them, they're all described as being just like humans, with a head and two arms and two legs. And the idea that humanoid shape would evolve on all these different planets seems a bit unlikely. So where does that come from? Is that a thing where they've been constructed in some way to not freak us out too much? I suppose if you wake up at 3 a.m. and there's greys at the foot of your bed, that's going to freak you out. But is it a thing where they've been genetically engineered to interact with us, and the ETs are so advanced they can do that? It's like they're constructed beings, because people report them being in their bedroom, and then they don't seem to have a problem with the gravity, the air pressure, the what's in the air, with the oxygen and nitrogen, and they don't seem to have any worries about picking up viruses or diseases from us. So it's almost as if they have been engineered to be fine and exist in Earth's atmosphere.
0: Do you think it's possible we're making a mistake in assuming these are separate species? In other words, could all of those appearances be different masks or different job descriptions inside one intelligence?
1: I suppose it could be, yeah. We don't know for sure. And over time, there's been suggestions like Jacques Vallée And others have said that perhaps this is the same phenomenon that's been around for hundreds or thousands of years. And in the past, we would have called them elves or pixies or fairies. Going back hundreds of years, fairies were not the image we have now. So this Disney little creature with wings that looks human, they were much taller than that, and they would interfere with people, and they'd be tricksters, and they would have interactions with people that would seem like missing time, and people would be taken to spaces of light. And, you know, that sounds like an alien abduction.
0: You actually, in the book, also entertain, I think, even a stranger possibility. Some of these encounters could belong to an organized program, and then you have others that might represent, let's say, unauthorized activity. So if that's the case, do you think experiencers are caught in some kind of conflict between competing non-human factions?
1: I think it's possible there could be a competition there. That's from what we see of some people reporting awful experiences and some saying they're great. There seem to be different ones there. But at the same time, none of these aliens have disclosed themselves to the human race. And it may be that there is some kind of something that maybe they're scared of or something they adhere to. No matter what they're doing with the humans, they won't disclose, they won't show themselves fully. The guy that I talked to with the Arcturians and the Greys, he said that the Arcturians would seem a lot more powerful than the Greys, and that he was abducted and they were doing something really nasty to him, and the Arcturians came. This sounds like science fiction. I'm not sure I believe everything that I'm saying, but they came through a portal into the room where he was aboard the craft, and the Greys just froze. They couldn't move, and they picked him up and took him back through the portal. It's like the Greys had no defense at all with the Arcturians. And I wonder if there is maybe something that we would call a prime directive. But I also think the ETs are not like us. If we watch Star Wars or Star Trek, the aliens we see there are pretty much the same IQ as us. They have the same motives, emotions, the same society, their families and things. But the impression I get is that that's not the case for the aliens that we see. It may be a little bit for some of them, but there is something that Whitley Strieber calls the fourth mind, which is where he thinks they're trying to take the human race to, and that he was exposed to that for just a few seconds, and he said it was overwhelming, where you have telepathy and awareness of different timelines and precognition of the future possibilities and this awareness of dimensions and a network of connectivity between all living things. And this is something that people have near-death experiences report as well. So it's like, the more you get into it, the more complicated it gets. And so even though I've been reading the books for decades and I've talked to many, many people who've had these experiences, I still don't feel I really know what's going on. Even though 99% of the time, wherever I am, I'm the expert in the room.
0: So, I mean, they can alter memory, perception, emotion, bodily control. Is there any part of an experiencer that remains inaccessible to them? Is there any private interior territory they can't enter?
1: I think most of the time they can't. It seems to be that if a tall grey does a mind scan, they can, but most of the time they can't. It seems like when people are paralyzed, they still are able to think and move their eyes around. Sometimes they're able to move their heads and they're able to talk and complain. Other times they do seem to be able to communicate telepathically with the aliens and complain telepathically. And this is something I saw where aliens said, "What are you complaining for? You know this is necessary. You've done this lots of times before." But I don't blame them for paralyzing people, because we can be so violent. It's what we do with wild animals when we want to examine them. Sorry, I'm getting off track there.
0: No, there's no such thing on Coast to Coast. It's all It's all valuable information. So you've had an experience

0: cognitive regression, and it suddenly jumped into a alien abduction scenario. And it wasn't that we were looking for that. There was no suggestion of it. I wasn't led there at all. It was just spontaneous. And I suddenly, in that room, felt terrified. And the hypnotherapist said to me afterwards, they could see my muscles shivering because I was so scared. And these different things happened that were, I still think they're quite interesting. And I saw myself on the table and the greys were doing what they did. They took me off the table. And then I had a vision of being in a forest where an area the size of a football field had been cleared. So it was all just tree stumps. And I was there with lots of other adults. And there was a planet in the sky. And it was very, very close to Earth. Far too close for reality. Because, you know, the gravity fields and magnetic fields of the two planets would have caused havoc. But coming from that planet was a pathway coming down to where we were standing. And there were all these children dressed in white were coming down the path. And all the adults were greeting them. And it was big smiles and hugs. And I heard a telepathic message that said, when the planets meet, the children will return. And then the next thing, I was back in this craft with these two aliens. And that was pretty much the end of the experience. And I was back in my flat in London. It was 2 a.m. And it was, I had no memory at all when I woke up the next morning.
1: Just have about a minute here as we head into the bottom of the hour. Simon, what happens when an experiencer says no?
0: Oh, it's tough luck. Yeah, they just do it. I've heard some people say that if you call out to Jesus, then they'll stop. But there was one guy reported to me that he was calling for Jesus and the aliens took his eyeball out of his skull and said to him, "Ha, where's your Jesus now?"
1: Wow, that's dark. All right, back with more and your calls coming up next for Simon Bowne right here on Coast to Coast AM.

0: Armin Roberts. Fighting erupts between the U.S. and Iran. The U.S. fired first, striking two Iranian launchers in the Strait of Hormuz, preparing to send mines back into the waterway. And now Iran is attacking U.S. forces in Jordan. Fox's Trey Yingst is in Tel Aviv.
1: And I did speak with a U.S. source familiar earlier this evening who indicated at this point there are no significant impacts and nearly all of the incoming missiles have been intercepted.
0: It is the first military action in weeks. Rescue crews in Nepal and Tibet are searching for about 3,000 people missing from the catastrophic floods, and rain is causing more flooding.
2: It's getting very complicated as heavy rains continue to fall, swelling the rivers and the lakes further upstream. Chinese authorities also said another lake was also created today.
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4: For your Monday, expect a hot and humid day across the Miami Valley, a high temperature near 90 degrees. I'm meteorologist Nick Dunn for WHIO.
5: Now, WHIO triple team traffic.
6: The right lane is blocked on I-75 north at Stanley Avenue due to repairs and maintenance. Looking at the rest of the day, and all roads and highways are running smoothly. I'm Zach Bayless, WHIO triple team traffic.
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1: Hey, welcome back. A strange sight over Alabama has UFO watchers talking. Late last month, a witness in Guntersville spotted three glowing orange orbs silently moving across the evening sky at different speeds. One was reportedly moving quickly before suddenly slowing down, something that immediately caught the witness's attention. The witness managed to grab a cell phone video, although the footage captures only one of the three mysterious lights. So what was it? Some are wondering if the objects could have been something truly unexplained or even extraterrestrial. Of course, skeptics suggest a much simpler explanation, sky lanterns. Take a look at the footage and decide for yourself, and you'll find the video in the carousel up at coasttocoastam.com. When we come back, your questions and comments for clinical hypnotherapist and past life regression therapist Simon Bowne, the author of Aspects of Alien Abduction, would love to hear from experiencers. That's all coming up next on Coast to Coast AM.
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0: Simon, I'm curious, if the phenomenon is capable of altering memory, why do any memories survive at all? I mean, are these fragments of memories, are they mistakes? Or maybe these experiencers are actually meant to remember just enough to change them?
1: I think it may be a combination of both. I think that it's like, for some people, the interaction with the ETs is a transformative experience over the decades. And I've asked them, when you look back about your whole life and you have these terrible things happen through your teens and your 20s, would you go back and change it? And they say, no, it's made me the person I am today. And it's been really spiritually transformative. So it's a thing where people don't wish it didn't happen.
0: All right, let's go to the phones west of the Rockies. Lonnie is in Washington State. Lonnie, welcome to Coast. Good morning.
2: Yes, hello, Richard. Yes, it's Lonnie. Hi, Simon.
1: Hi.
2: How are you doing?
1: Simon, I'm fine, thanks.
2: I've got a question, if you don't mind me asking. Is that, okay, you went into detail about the women that wake up after an abduction, after your expertise observation, with marks and this and that and what they had. Okay, fine. Now, I might have missed it if you ever spoke about the male human species that might woke up with similar things. Also, children. Thank you. I'll listen to the answer off the air.
0: All right. Thank you, Lonnie. Go ahead, Simon.
1: So I'm not sure what the question was.
0: I think she was asking about the males that are being abducted and I guess, you know, retrieval of sperm, perhaps.
1: Yeah, that seems to happen a lot. It seems to be part of the hybrid program. Lots of people report that the eggs are removed, the sperm is taken, and then they're introduced to children later. They're told these are your children. So it's like we're treated like the women are the egg factory, the men are the sperm factory, and the ETs don't seem to take much notice of who you are and your personality and your identity and you as a person. And until you get older, maybe once that they've got what they need on that side of things, then when you're older, you get passed on to a different team of greys who deal with the older humans.
0: Your book suggests this phenomenon sometimes operates almost invisibly alongside, you know, one's ordinary life. How many people then could have been having these encounters without even knowing it? I mean, people whose only clues maybe are missing time or strange dreams, these inexplicable scars we talked about earlier, phobias, memories that don't quite belong. I mean, how many people maybe, without realizing it, are experiencers? What percentage of the population do you suppose?
1: I suppose it's really hard to say. There do seem to be a lot of people out there are having these experiences. People contact me, I get emails, and sometimes they're looking for regression, other times they're not. They've just had these experiences they can't explain. I suppose the problem is if people can't remember anything, they're not reporting anything. So it'd be impossible to put a percentage on it. Some people have suggested it's a few million people around the world. Others said 200 million around the world. There does seem to be a lot of it going on because people report being on craft and they're taken down a hallway and there's all these doorways and there are people in every room on these beds. It's like it's a factory. All the humans are on the production line and the ETs have done this thousands of times and that's just what they do.
0: Let's go to the wild card line. Adam is in Pascagoula, Mississippi. Adam, good morning. Welcome to Coast.
3: Yes, I have two questions. Number one, are there any human zoos on alien planets of missing people and anything from abductees or anything you may have heard? And number two, where is the actual Federation of Light located in our universe? Because from what I know, that is not on Earth.
0: The Federation of Light, where is it?
1: I don't know. I don't know if it exists. I hear about this, the Galactic Federation, and it involves all the different alien types, and then they include the Arcturians, the Pleiadians, the people from Lyra. But it sounds a bit too much Star Trek to me. And I think these aliens are, like I said before, they don't think like humans. And they, if they have some organization, it's different to that. And also calling it the Federation of Light, it sounds kind of spiritual. And it's all about a 5D awakening and everybody moving up, you know, to the fourth mind. And I don't know about this stuff. It's like I've got a huge grey basket. You know, there's a little basket of stuff I definitely don't believe, a little basket of stuff I definitely do believe. And it's a massive grey basket where it's, you put stuff in, you hear it, and you think, I don't know about this. But then at the same time, you think, I've heard a lot of weird things, so I can't discount it. And you just put it there. With this idea of humans on other planets, that's an interesting thing. I wonder if there are colonies of humans on other planets, and they've been there for thousands of years, and there's whole civilizations, or there may be a few million humans living alongside all these other aliens. There's a guy called Jim Sparks who used to have a lot of encounters, and he said that one time the Greys wanted him to escort some people in the city, and he met them, and he was told, you can't interact with them, you just have to show them around, you can't talk to them or ask them questions. But he did ask one of them, what do you do? And they said, shipbuilding. And he goes, whereabouts? And the person just pointed up straight at the sky. And Jim Sparks took this to mean this guy builds UFOs on another planet. And he got the impression that because of the way they're reacting to stuff he was showing them, they hadn't been on Earth before. This was all new to them. So that shows up now and then as well. And maybe there are people who go missing on Earth who are taken to places like that and stay there, whether they want to or not.
0: To the wild card line we go again. This time it's Gary in Arizona. Good morning, Gary. Welcome to Coast. You're on the line with Simon Bowen.
4: Yes, good morning, gentlemen. I wanted to describe an ability that I've gained since 2022, having COVID-19.
0: Go ahead.
4: I've seemed to gain the ability to see energy particles filling the night sky, blue and red in color only. And if I stare at any part of the sky, I can see a small ring of red spinning lights contained within a geodesic dome or a sphere. And I can get them to come from far away to within 12 inches of my face. I can control their direction of travel, spinning left or right. And I need to find out, is there a positive way that I can use this ability to help mankind?
1: I haven't heard of something like this before. Do you ever sense any kind of communication with them?
4: Just telepathic, but no voice responses. It's like I have my inner mind within the mind, my third eye ability. That's what I've gained out of it, and it's day and night, every day and night since 2022 that I can do this. It's weird. It's really weird, but I haven't heard of anybody else that can do this. So there's got to be some reason I have this ability to be able to use it to help others scientifically. That's what I want to do, is a positive response that I can do.
1: But how do you feel when this happens? Do you feel any kind of shimmering in your body or electricity, or you just feel normal?
4: No, it just happens. I can concentrate on any spot in the sky. Yeah.
1: Yeah, I'm not sure what to make of this.
0: Why did it start, you suppose, in 2022? Is it possible that Gary was abducted and doesn't know it?
1: Well, I'm not sure. It could be something spiritual. I've written a book on near-death experiences, and I've researched that a lot. And it could be something, perhaps, that his third eye is opening a bit and he's seeing this spiritual energy. A lot of NDE people talk about how there's a web around the earth that's consciousness connected, and everybody's connected into this web. And it's like a super conscious, or I wouldn't want to call it a hive mind. So it's in the gray area. It's difficult to know if there's no communication as such, like then there's no voices, no information coming through. It's difficult to say.
0: All right, Gary, fascinating call. Thank you for that. Wild card line again, Denver in Jackson, Mississippi. Denver, welcome to Coast. Good morning.
5: Good morning. Thank you for this opportunity to speak on Coast. I will give one shout out to Yvonne in North Carolina. What I'd like to ask the guest about a certain gentleman, when he was 7 years old, he was abducted in Arkansas in 1953, and this went on for 33 years before they allowed his memory to come back by being put under hypnosis. And they told him during his course of being abducted, they showed him more. They showed Nikola Tesla, Elijah, they showed him a lot. And they said they are monitoring our nuclear warfare. They don't like us using nuclear warfare on Earth because it caused so much damage, it could destroy the whole planet. But they was from a planet called Bialya, which is about so many light years from Earth, but they're not in our solar system. His name was Riley Martin, and they assist him writing a book, The Coming of Ten. Have you ever heard of this gentleman, sir? Riley Martin?
1: No, I haven't.
5: Oh, I wish you could read his book. He brought some stuff out in that book, The Coming of Ten.
0: What is the name of the book again, Denver? The Coming of?
5: T-A-N.
0: Tan. The Coming of Tan.
5: Yeah, Gina Savani has bought the book. She has a copy of it.
0: All right.
1: It's interesting because the people who had interactions with ETs in the 50s, it was different, wasn't it, than it is now? People talked about the alien brotherhood and would say they came from Mars or Venus, and that it was all very positive and they looked very human. And it was after that, through the 60s, it started changing into what the aliens looked like, and people started having different experiences of what they were reporting. I can't think of once somebody in the 50s saying they saw a grey. But this thing of having no memory of it at all for decades, and then it's suddenly showing up, I've heard of that a few times as well. And I don't know if the ETs are somehow telepathically switching it on, or he's getting directed to it, or it's just a kind of spontaneous thing that you know, he might have had an urge to see a hypnotist to get a regression to try and find out about something he remembers that seems a bit weird but can't quite put his finger on it.
0: Denver, thank you for the call. Just getting back to this idea that these beings can manipulate what we see and what we remember and maybe even what we believe. How certain can we be that the story that they're telling abductees about spiritual evolution or humanity's future, that it's actually true? I mean, what if the message itself is the experiment?
1: I know. It's a good question. And, you know, I don't have an answer for that. Over time, though, the decades that they've seemed to have been around a lot since the 40s, they don't seem to have done anything that's really bad for the human race. We can do that ourselves. As far as we can tell, they're not manipulating what goes on. I mean, there are conspiracy theories that they manipulate governments around the world and what have you, but I don't think we need to be manipulated to do bad things, not humans. And it might be for a spiritual evolution. Like I was saying before, the hybrid program might be giving us an upgrade and we become more spiritually aware, or more aware of consciousness, surviving death, however you want to describe it. It could be a trick. It's you can't rule it out, but I don't see a lot of evidence for it. There are some people who say that the Earth is a kind of prison planet, and the Greys are harvesting our energy, our emotions, and they send us, force us back into reincarnation. And that's why it's called a prison planet, because they want to harvest all this stuff from us. But I haven't seen any evidence of that in hundreds and hundreds of past life regressions I've done, and all the research I've done, and all the people I've talked to.
0: You know, we've been encouraged to think of these beings as visitors. What if they're not coming here at all? What if they've always been here? They've always been operating alongside us, maybe in a layer of reality we can't perceive.
1: Yeah, that's the thing, whether it's interdimensional. It's like people who have near-death experiences will say when they went on to a heavenly place, it wasn't somewhere else. It's right here where we are right now. So these interdimensional beings could be all around us right now and just out of phase with what we can see.
0: Can you do past life regression therapy remotely, like online for people, or do they have to see you in person?
1: I do it all online. Since COVID, it's just as good, just as effective, and in some ways it could be a little better for some people. And I get remarkable results, and it's a thing where I often see people in tears during the session. It's because it's so emotional and it could be so healing. And I've never found a difference between doing it on Zoom and doing it in person of how effective it is.
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0: And you continue to take or hear from experiencers. Any indication that this phenomenon is slowing down?
1: I don't think so. There has been a thing of lots of people in their 50s and 60s coming forward and talking about their life's experiences. But I have had guests on the podcast who were in their early 30s, particularly women, talking about things that happened with their pregnancies in their 20s. And so, and all the other kind of UFO experiences that they're having. So I don't see that it's slowing down or changing much, but it is changing, I think.
0: Very quickly, Simon, how do we get a copy of Aspects of Alien Abduction?
1: It's on Amazon. It's on Kindle, audiobook, and paperback.
0: Fantastic. Simon, thank you so much for this.
1: Thanks a lot.
0: Simon Bowne. For George Norrie, George Knapp, Connie Willis, Lisa Gar, Rich Bear, Ryan Recker, Tom Danheiser, Dan Galanti, Gina Savati, Michael Cozio, Adam Thompson, Donna Walker, and Sean Latasor, I'm Richard Serrett. Thank you for your ears and your voices, your beautiful voices. We'll do it one more time tonight. So long for now.

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6: U.S. military strikes on Iran. I'm Jack Callahan, Fox News. U.S. Central Command says it targeted missile launch sites on an island in the Strait of Hormuz. Fox's Jill Nato has details.
7: CENTCOM says Islamic Revolutionary Guard Corps forces were observed preparing to launch rockets with sea mines into the Strait of Hormuz. The U.S. military also says they had just completed clearing mines out of the strait last week. So new American strikes took out two Iranian launchers before those mines could get into the water. Iran's Revolutionary Guard says several soldiers and citizens were killed and injured in the attack. The fighting comes just days after the Trump administration said it's increasing economic pressure to try to end its war with Iran rather than military action. Jill Nato, Fox News.
6: Fox News has confirmed U.S. forces in Jordan were fired upon in retaliation. Jordan's military saying it intercepted 8 missiles that crossed into Jordanian airspace. Nepal still recovering after the deadly flooding that swept through the region this past week, as Fox's Stephanie Bennett reports.
8: Nepal's tourism board provided an update saying 289 missing foreign nationals have been rescued, including 2 Americans. But the situation is growing more dire by the day. Heavy rains swelled rivers and lakes upstream. Those rising water levels forced crews to completely stop rescue operations at times. Trying to get teams and supplies into the area is also extremely challenging. Flood warnings were sent to residents' phones telling them to get to higher ground. Crews focused on rescuing hundreds of people possibly trapped inside tunnels at a hydropower project in Nepal.
6: More than 3,000 people are missing. At least 800 reported dead. President Trump escalating his trade war with Canada, posting on social media Canadian companies should move to the U.S. to avoid tariffs. 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
5: and Monday, expect a hot and humid day across the Miami Valley, a high temperature near 90 degrees. I'm meteorologist Nick Dunn for WHIO.
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19: 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That means you're never more than 15 minutes away from the latest weekend weather. 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

0: Thanks for inviting me into your home, your long-haul truck, RV, camper, taxi, your parents' well-appointed basement with a simulated wood paneling, electric fireplace, and the painting of dogs playing poker. Your loft, that greasy spoon just off the interstate, and your cabin in the woods. Welcome to Coast AM, the very best in late night talk radio. I'm Richard Serrett, and it is wonderful to be back with you tonight, broadcasting live from Coast to Coast AM studios here in Sherman Oaks, California. After so many years hosting this program remotely, there's something genuinely special about finally sitting in the room where so much of Coast's history has been made, and especially having the opportunity to finally put faces to voices I've known for years. And tonight, for the first time, I get to work alongside technical producer Adam Thompson and on-air producer Donna Walker face-to-face. And I am grateful to be here, grateful for this remarkable crew, and especially grateful to all of you for inviting me into the night once again. I want you to imagine a lake at dawn. The water is as smooth as glass. A summer camp sits quietly along the shoreline. But the peaceful scene conceals what has just happened here. A night of terror. A string of brutal murders. And a desperate fight for survival. Now the nightmare appears to be over. The killer is dead. The sun is coming up. And the lone survivor, exhausted and traumatized, drifts across Crystal Lake in a canoe, believing she's finally safe. Then, something comes out of the water. A deformed child explodes through the surface, wraps his arms around her, and pulls her beneath the lake. The moment lasts only seconds. And for 46 years, we're still talking about it. That child was Jason Voorhees. And the 14-year-old actor beneath Tom Savini's extraordinary makeup was my guest tonight. Ari Lehman, the first person ever to play one of the most recognizable monsters in movie history. And tonight we're going to venture well beyond Friday the 13th and ask, why was virtually every civilization we've ever known populated the darkness with monsters? Why are we drawn to stories about evil? Why do we sometimes remember the villains more vividly than the heroes? We'll explore monsters as modern mythology, the resurgence of demons, possession and exorcism in popular culture, and whether horror can illuminate evil or become spiritually dangerous itself. And after a lifetime spent in the company of imaginary monsters, has Ari ever encountered something that wasn't imaginary? Something paranormal? Something he still can't explain? Tonight, Crystal Lake is only the beginning. Then in hours 3 and 4. For decades, the alien abduction mystery has been treated as a collection of extraordinary stories. Simon Brown wants us to stop looking at the stories one at a time. Brown is a British author, clinical hypnotherapist, and longtime researcher of the unexplained, host of the Alien UFO podcast and Our Paranormal Afterlife. He's interviewed hundreds of experiencers and has had some strange encounters of his own. In his new book, Aspects of Alien Abduction, Brown places those testimonies side by side, and what emerges is not merely strangeness, it's structure. Different people, different countries, different generations, yet the same curious architecture keeps reappearing. Childhood contact that continues into adulthood, beings with apparent roles and hierarchies, telepathic instruction, controlled environments, reproductive procedures, hybrids, screen memories, physical marks, healing, and encounters in which time, perception, even the dimensions of a room seem temporarily negotiable. And that raises a far more unsettling question than whether people are being abducted. What if somebody or something is running a program? Brown's experiencers describe classrooms where human and hybrid children are apparently taught together, beings who can injure the body and later seemingly repair it. Some describe military personnel appearing after contact, as though human authorities aren't discovering the phenomenon, but responding to something already known. And then the mystery opens wider still. These beings are strangely comfortable here. They look humanoid, they breathe our air, they move through our world as though it isn't entirely foreign to them. So perhaps the oldest question in UFO research, where do they come from, isn't the right question. Tonight, with Simon Brown, genetics, consciousness, hybrids, my lab, screen memories, healing, and the possibility that alien abduction is not simply contact, it's a system. Coming up next, the first Jason. Welcome to the Audio Imaginarium. Come on in, weary traveler, hang your cloak and a peg, grab a stool, and come gather around the fire. There are stories to be told, and you are among friends. I'm Richard Serrett, and this is Coast to Coast AM. Why don't you stay a while?
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0: Ari Lehman is an actor, composer, singer, and classically trained musician who made horror history as the first actor to portray Jason Voorhees, emerging from Crystal Lake in the unforgettable climax of the original 1980 Friday the 13th. Beyond horror, Lehman has built an eclectic musical career spanning classical music, jazz, reggae, African music, and heavy metal. In 2004, he founded the horror metal band First Jason, bringing together his musical life and the iconic character he helped create. More than four decades later, Lehman remains an enduring figure in horror culture and a thoughtful observer of the myths, monsters, and ancient fears that continue to haunt the human imagination. Ari Lehman, welcome to Coast AM. How are you?
1: Richard, wow, it's great to talk with you again. Coast to coast, this is such an honor and so amazing. The woman who played Mama Voorhees, who I have a mystical connection with, which we'll talk about. Her name was Betsy Palmer. She played Pamela Voorhees, and she listened to coast every single day. That was her thing. She had a townhouse in Manhattan, and she just loved to listen to the radio, and she listened to Coast all the time. So when I heard about this, I just thought, wow, I think Betsy must be have something to do with all of this, because I've had encounters with her even after she got her wings. Quite frequently. And here's something interesting. She played my mom in Friday the 13th, and she had the same birthday as my real mom.
0: Oh, that's pretty cool. Yeah.
1: November 1st. They were both Scorpios, and people who could, the day after Halloween, All Saints Day, so to speak. And they both had the amazing ability to bring out the best in people. And when Betsy found out that my mom had passed, she took me under her wing, and it just, what an amazing human being. But she loved Coast to Coast, so I am just absolutely honored to be on this show. And it's so thrilling that you're actually sitting in the chair in that famous station, radio station, that we've all seen on many different TV broadcasts about aliens and everything. So that's wonderful.
0: So take us back. You're 14 years old. You get cast as the very first Jason Voorhees. How did that come about? How did you land that role?
1: Well, I was so lucky because I grew up in the same town where director Sean Cunningham had his base of operations, and that's Westport, Connecticut. And in Westport, Connecticut, I found out that there was going to be an audition for a movie. Now, this was the movie he did prior to Friday the 13th. It was called Manny's Orphans. And I went to audition and landed an 80-line role as Roger, the girl-obsessed wingman of the lead role, who's trying to pass off his sister as a boy in the orphanage where we're growing up. And it's a story about a ragtag, a bunch of orphans that win their orphanage back from the mafia in a soccer tournament. That's right, Richard. It's a soccer comedy. And that's I landed an 80-line role by just walking myself up the stairs and into an audition that I just went to on my own. And I was very fortunate. And so I landed that role. But Manny's Orphans, even though it was filmed in Cosmo Stadium, part of it, and Pele was in it and all this amazing stuff, but Paramount Pictures passed on Manny's Orphans. That's what gave rise to Friday the 13th. They needed a little boy to play the boy in the lake. At first, they were going to choose Noel Cunningham, Sean Cunningham's son, but his wife said no. She didn't want to see her son drowning on screen. So it was Steve Miner, the producer, who said, hey, let's call Ari. And sure enough, I picked up the phone. Sean said, Ari, can you swim? We need you down here right now. And that was basically how I got into Friday the 13th. Very, very lucky little kid, to tell you the truth.
0: Right. And when they told you, when director Sean Cunningham told you what they wanted you to do, come exploding out of Crystal Lake in Tom Savini's makeup and grab Adrian King, what did 14-year-old Ari Lehman make of all this?
1: Oh, my God. Well, at that point, Richard, I was so excited because initially there was only going to be the drowning sequence. Initially, it was just the flashback drowning sequence where Mama Voorhees is saying, he was my only son. Today is his birthday. He wasn't a very good swimmer. And little Jason is drowning. That was going to be the only iteration of Jason Voorhees in all of cinematic history. However, Paramount again said they weren't going to accept that version. It wasn't testing well in Fort Wayne because you had the mama getting decapitated and the little boy drowning. They needed a new ending. So it was Tom Savini and Sean Cunningham, Victor Miller, who came up with the ending sequence. Okay, and so Sean calls me up in October. Now, we had wrapped in August of 1979. He called me up in October, 2 months later, and says, okay, we need you to come back. And I said, well, what am I going to do? I'm dead. You know, the boy is dead. Is he just going to? And he said, Ari, you get your revenge. So I was so excited. Oh my gosh, the character gets his revenge. And then Tom Savini had created this scene where little Jason comes up out of the lake and grabs Alice. And, you know, the way it was done is absolutely fascinating because, okay, they wanted to scare the actress Adrian King so that she actually had a visceral reaction to little Jason. So initially, Sean Cunningham said to me, Ari, the cameras are rolling. Just go out there in the lake and wait for the bubbles to clear. That's action. So Adrian is waiting for him to say action. And I just come up out of the lake, and this was the first time that she had seen Tom Savini's horrific makeup, and she had a absolute response of actual fear. And that is why you see her response.
0: It's genuine, right? So you were holding your breath, Ari. You were holding your breath underwater, waiting for the bubbles to clear, so that was your cue instead of Sean Cunningham calling action, and which would obviously give Adrian King an opportunity to prepare. He didn't want that. So were you literally like holding your breath underwater, waiting for the bubbles to clear?
1: Well, I was down there, you know, thinking, what is my motivation? I hadn't been given any kind of motivation or anything, except he just said, come out of the water and grab Adrian. That's all he said. So I was gathering my thoughts and I thought, hey, she killed my mom. So I came out of the water with kind of a ferocity. And I don't know if anybody was really expecting that. Maybe they were just expecting kind of a dead child flopping over the boat. But hey, that's what they got. And that's, I think, why this character of Jason, it was like the little boy who was an innocent child, totally vulnerable, suddenly becomes an indestructible demon in that moment. Because of why? Because of the revenge. He's avenging his mother's death. And see, this is the thing, you know, as an actor and a musician, it's about emotions, Richard, right? The demon comes about because of an emotional response to a trauma, emotional response to an injustice. And that's where I think that the demonic urge is an emotional response to all kinds of things around us. And, you know, we can talk more about that.
0: But right.
1: That's how Jason all of a sudden became a monster. Yeah.
0: But
1: as a mama.
0: Did anybody standing around Crystal Lake that day, including Savini or Cunningham or yourself, did anyone have the slightest inkling that you were creating one of the most famous jump scares in movie history?
1: Oh, no. Well, that's because of the fans. I mean, they really felt they were creating a story about the campers and the counselors and the story of the camp and all of that. But when they added that final sequence, okay, see, that's when Paramount Pictures bought Friday the 13th. When they saw the final sequence, they loved it so much that they distributed the movie in 800 theaters across the country on the same day, which was unprecedented. That had never been done before. So they loved that sequence and they knew people would respond to it. It was kind of like Jaws or something. It just had that response. And mind you, this was an independent horror film that had been made very inexpensively. And for them to release it in that fashion is what I think also lent it so much power. And that's why it became a cult favorite. Even though, of course, you know, my dad pointed out to me, look, Ari, in the New York Times, the Sunday Times, which at that time was gospel, right? He said, look, the Sunday Times, it says they panned your movie. But I said, look, Dad, that's my name in the Sunday Times.
0: That's right.
1: That kept him quiet.
0: There is no such thing as bad publicity. Do you remember, Ari, do you remember the first time you watched that ending with a real audience and heard the reaction?
1: The first time was on a VHS tape at a Halloween party, because I wasn't old enough to go into the movie theater in Westport, Connecticut, where they were showing it. So, I watched it. And yeah, people, the cool part is because of the VHS tape, right? People went, whoa, but I got to rewind that and watch that scene again, right? Let me see. Like, I think that the scene of me jumping up out of the lake might be one of the most rewound scenes in the history of VHS tapes. I don't know.

0: allowed to see the makeup that was being applied, right? They had you turn away from a mirror. Why was that?
1: Well, again, they wanted me to build the emotional response of the character. And yes, they had me in a barber chair where they were doing all the work. There was a mirror. They said, okay, Ari, we're going to leave the studio and turn the chair around so you're facing the mirror and just keep your eyes closed and count to 10. And when I opened my eyes, I initially thought there was somebody else in the room. I was absolutely shocked. And then I thought, oh my God, poor Jason. And then I got angry. So it caused that emotional transition and emotional connection within myself with no one else around. So somehow I think that the power of that feeling was the audience just loved that. The idea that here's this little boy who's, you know, again, the idea of being a monster because he's deformed, right? Well, I mean, if you look at that whole thing, the word for monster, okay, comes from to demonstrate, because ancient peoples would look for a demonstration of a message from gods or God in a deformed livestock or deformed plants or deformed, you know, people. You know, they would say, like, in other words, gnomes and dwarves and twins and different. So Jason is already a warning of something.
0: All right, Ari, I'm going to jump in here. We're going to head into the bottom of the hour, back with more of my conversation with the first Jason from the original Friday the 13th movie. Ari Lehman is with us right here on Coast to Coast AM.

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1: Fox News, I'm Ted Linder. Iran retaliating against the United States Sunday with new strikes on 2 military bases in Jordan.
2: U.S. officials tell Fox News there are no significant impacts and nearly all missiles have been intercepted. Tehran says this is in response to U.S. forces blowing up 2 of its launchers on Larak Island earlier today. The U.S. claims it struck after spotting IRGC members preparing to launch rockets with sea mines into the Strait of Hormuz.
1: Fox's Molly Lai. More than 20 people missing or unaccounted for after flash flooding at the Grand Canyon Saturday. The National Park Service asking for the public's help to get information about campers and hikers who may have been in the area of the Bright Angel Canyon and Phantom Ranch. Dozens of people were evacuated as floodwaters pushed boulders and debris into the Colorado River. More rain is in the forecast. 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
3: For your Monday, expect a hot and humid day across the Miami Valley, a high temperature near 90 degrees. I'm meteorologist Nick Dunn for WHIO.
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1: Welcome back. The Rolling Stones, New Faces, a deep cut from 1994's Voodoo Lounge. And New Faces is the Stones doing something unexpectedly old world. Harpsichord, acoustic guitar, and a distinctly Elizabethan Baroque feel. Very far from Brown Sugar. Scientists may have figured out the safest place to ride out the apocalypse, and apparently Mad Max had it right. Australia. Researchers say Australia has a rare combination of isolation, abundant food, natural resources, manufacturing, stable government, and lots of open space. It's not completely self-sufficient, and obviously a planet-killing asteroid changes the equation, but for many global catastrophes, Australia could be one of civilization's best bets for survival. So if the world does go Mad Max, head to where they filmed it. You can read more in the news section up at coasttocoastam.com. 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Or maybe there's a classic interview you still think about years later. 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When we come back, more of my conversation with the first Jason from the original Friday the 13th movie, Ari Lehman, right here on Coast to Coast AM.
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0: And we are back with Ari Lehman, actor, composer, singer, classically trained musician who made horror history as the first actor to portray Jason Voorhees from Friday the 13th back in 1980. And Ari, you know, when you look at the original Jason, he's eternally trapped in childhood. I mean, do you see something tragic about him that gets lost beneath the later movies with the machetes and the body count?
1: Well, I think you've got an archetype because we've got two things that are just great about the little boy Jason character, and that's he's always in a lake, so it's water, okay, which has amazing connections, and then mama, okay, it's a story about mama and a boy, okay, so where do we get another story like this in mythological history? And it just occurs to me, okay, because it's just like Grendel and Grendel's mom, okay, in Beowulf. I don't know, your viewers out there have probably all had to read in high school, and probably you too,
0: yes,
1: the ancient myth of Beowulf, the Viking. Okay, the Viking who after Grendel came and started killing the Vikings, and then they tore off Grendel's arm and killed Grendel, but then Grendel's mother came, right? And when Beowulf finally had to defeat Grendel's mom, he had to go to the bottom of the lake. So, I think this is just a little play on that. You know, he's taking that mythology and bringing it to the 1980s. So there's so much that's lasting there. And the other thing is, of course, the Jason character means so much to the kids out there who might be on the spectrum or whatever. You know, I think everybody is on some kind of spectrum, but you know, ultimately there's a lot of kids that come to my table, especially with their parents, and they relate to this little Jason character. Okay, and I even thought about that when I was a little boy. I thought, you know, I was the kid who played with all the, I talked to all the kids, and I knew the kids at the back of the class that nobody talked to, you know, and I saw the injustice there. And if I could give them a voice, as if to say that just like any character in a movie, it's a movie after all, right? So if you're in a Western and you're a character in a Western and you're the hero, well then, you know what? You're going to have to face that violent episode. You're going to have to be brave, right? And this child had the capacity to avenge his mom. Okay. Now it's a movie. So I was concerned, would that cast a bad light? No, it doesn't really. It gives these kids a kind of a hero in a way. And all of us, you know, because it says that even somebody as weak, supposedly, and vulnerable as this little child, because of the way that they feel about something, is suddenly empowered and transformed. And that is, to me, that's the message of the monsters and the message. And, you know, if you look at all these kinds of mythology, there it is. But yeah, so little Jason. Now, later on, big Jason, well, I would be a little giving in the sense that what does big Jason look like? Well, he kind of reminds you of a big crusader knight in a way, with his red and his white and his machete. So, but where does Friday the 13th come from? Okay, what is the first reference that makes the date Friday the 13th have any negative implications out there, I ask you, from one coast to the other? And many of the people know that Friday the 13th in 1307 was the date in October, Friday the 13th, 1307
0: Templars.
1: was...
0: The Templars.
1: Exactly, sir.
0: They came down hard on the Templars. That's right, the Knights Templars.
1: That's what the Pope decreed. That was first in 1307, and again
0: interesting.
1: In 1313. Yeah,
0: your ability to make these connections, Ari, I have to say, you're making these connections between, you know, the sort of the motifs in the movie and going all the way back to Beowulf, and now you're connecting Friday the 13th to the Knights Templar. Was Sean Cunningham the director, or were they aware of this, or is this, are these just such embedded archetypes?
1: Embedded archetypes is what I think it is, because I asked Victor straight up. I said, did you know of this connection between Friday the 13th and the Templars? And well, he claimed that he didn't know, but I think he probably didn't know. I don't think Victor even came up with the title Friday the 13th. That was Sean. So, you know, but once again, I think that when we look to the common vocabulary of monster lore, and you know, there's a story to be told, and the story in this case is about a mom and a son, and a mom that would do anything for her son, and a son who would do anything for his mom eternally. Okay. And I think that everyone can relate to that. And that's what makes Jason Voorhees just different than, okay, with the first was Leatherface. Okay. Leatherface, you're at the end of some abandoned highway and they're going to eat you.
0: Texas Chainsaw Massacre. Yeah.
1: Chaos, bro. Okay. Then Michael Myers. Okay. Michael Myers, it's like, okay, now we're in the suburb, and it's Laurie Strode has this perfect world, but then it's not so perfect. And okay, why? But Michael has no moral compass, right? Okay, his eyes, he's just evil. But he does have a psychologist, played by
0: Donald Pleasance.
1: God, thank you, sir, by a fine British actor. Okay, you know, like Jason Voorhees, no, you're in the woods. Jason means you die. Okay, the only time that Jason touches anybody and they don't die is me. I'm the only one.
0: Right, let me ask you about, because you helped, obviously, you created the...
1: Built out zero over here.
0: You created the original physical, or helped create the original physical image of Jason, and then you watched other actors transform him into this enormous, almost supernatural figure. I mean, was there an opportunity, did you have an opportunity to continue to play Jason, or how was that decision made? Why didn't you get to be...
1: No, sir, but I would contend that it was the you know, again, it was a low budget indie film, and the way things are shot is the way things are shot. And when I came out of the water with that ferocity, which I do think that Sean kind of wanted, like, that's what I felt. He didn't say directly, but regardless, that's what we got. So we got a ferocious little boy. Okay. So, but people were drawn to that so much. They loved that. Okay.
0: Could you have gone on to continue to portray Jason as he emerged with the, you know, the mask and the machete?
1: Well, we'll see. Probably not, because simply because of my height. You know, they wanted Jason to be very large. And of course, the second movie, they put the canvas sack. He was wearing a canvas sack, as done brilliantly by Steve Dash, who also got his wings, and an amazing, amazing person, who we miss. And, but then Richard Brooker is the part three in 3D. They said, we're going to do part three in 3D. They took a big risk, and there was more risk. They developed this character, Jason Voorhees, to be brutal. And he's shooting, you know, bows and arrows and anything that 3D, he has like a harpoon gun and all kinds of stuff, you know, any of the pokers and anything that would make 3D look good. But, in fact, the hockey mask, this is a crazy thing that most people don't know, but Richard Brooker told me that, and Richard Brooker, by the way, amazing person, but Richard, I'll elaborate on that, but Richard told me that it was because of the 3D that they brought in the hockey mask. It wasn't the other way around.
0: Ah.
1: In other words, okay, so they had the canvas sack, and they were going to go straight on with just like a mask, like a latex. They had an under mask for Richard, and it was pretty darn good, in my opinion. But see, so they had to focus these cameras for, it would almost take like a half an hour to focus them. So Richard, okay, loved to smoke cigarettes. So he would, they would put a ladder there, and they would be like, how are we going to focus the camera on where his face would be? So they had a hockey mask there because it was a summer camp.
0: Oh, it was just a stand-in. And to focus.
1: Said, why don't we put that there? And they were like, holy crap. And they got, you know, they saw that that would be a great idea. And see, this was an idea in development as it was going along. There was no Richard didn't even really, they didn't even really know it was supposed to be about Camp Crystal Lake, et cetera, et cetera. It was just a monster. So they were creating this new monster. And in the same way that they had created Michael and just said, let's take a James T. Kirk mask, Captain the Star Trek, Captain Kirk mask, and turn, you know, paint it white and do this with it. Like, they were like, whoa, we've got an idea. Now, a hockey mask had, you know, there's other, like, you could say the Great Humongous. You were talking about Mad Max, and the Great Humongous
0: right.
1: was kind of wearing a hockey mask.
0: Oh, that's true. Yes. Do you think, though, what would have happened? I mean, and it's all kind of a happenstance. What would have happened if they had not used the hockey mask for Jason? Do you think it would have been as successful?
1: That's such a great question. Because, see, both things, the emergence of little Jason from the water, that just grabbed everybody's attention, and it made them basically forget the whole story was not about that. But then again, with the hockey mask, wow, it just has become so universal. I have two tattooed on my body. I mean, it's amazing. And see, if you will, I think that the choice of the hockey mask is very effective because it has that simple concept of the two eyes, okay, two eyes and kind of a mouth, but the two eyes looking at you. I would, you know, anyone who knows anything about all kinds of different cultures where they use statues to glorify their deities, right, and to worship their deities, they know that it's when they paint in those eyes, okay, like a statue of Lord Shiva is not okay. Even the lingam, until they put the eyes on it, it's not activated. See what I'm saying?
0: You're right.
1: So I think that for some reason, like that thing of having the two eyes is just so darn effective. Well, who knows? It's, you can never tell. Like, who would have guessed? But that it's just going on and on and on. Now there's going to be a new Friday the 13th TV series on Peacock, and they're having Mama Voorhees and little Jason, and they have designed a new official hockey mask. So it just goes on and on.
0: Now, and there's so many.
1: Thank you to the fans. It's,
0: yeah.
1: I just want to iterate that we in Friday the 13th owes its continued success more than any other franchise to the fans, because it kept changing hands, and it was the fans who determined what they loved the most, and they decided what they loved was the monster, Jason.
0: Well, I mean, you look at the horror genre, and it is littered with, you know, so many forgotten killers and monsters, and yet Jason Voorhees has almost become, it's something closer to folklore than just another monster.
1: Yeah.
0: Why?
1: Well, Jason Voorhees has become part of American mythology and worldwide folklore. And I think that's because the mama thing, but also because he's just territorial, man. It's the territorial imperative. It's like anybody who has a piece of land or anything, or even like gang members love this concept. I mean, I'll tell you, when I first moved here to Chicago, I met some street gang guys, and they were, you know, befriended me, and they said, we're going to take you to this place. And they took me to a shrine. Okay. They took me to a shrine. There was a shrine to Scarface and Jason. And it was huge. And they had so many, in other words, people identify with Jason and his absolute territorial imperative that, you know, none shall pass this boundary. And this is family. In other words, you know, family first, blood is thicker than water. You know, that's part of my, in First Jason, we have a song, Voorhees is the name. And, you know, family first, blood is thicker than water. And I think people can really, really relate to that.
0: What do you think of, when you look at over the decades? I mean, I'm a huge fan of the Universal movie monsters from the 1930s, Boris Karloff's Frankenstein.
1: Yeah.
0: For me, it's, I mean,
1: From the Black Lagoon.
0: The stories are great, but to me, the black and white film and the lighting is absolutely beautiful. Mm. They're beautiful films. But what is it? I mean, what do you see the golden age of horror films in American filmmaking?
1: Listen, you're talking my language right now, because I think that I know that on Coast to Coast, you love ghosts, and you know that our ancestor spirits, and you know that everybody's ancestor spirits all around us everywhere. But listen to me. Films are made of celluloid and they deteriorate. Okay. Like when we make a movie, it's like hundreds of people come together and we bring all of our collective imagination together with the writer, with the director, with the filmmakers, okay, and actors. And then, but it's okay, that film, when they say it's a wrap, it's like, boom, dust in the wind. We may never see each other again. But you, the viewer, I mean, you talk about conjuring up ghosts. You are literally bringing together all of those people with that collective imagination through your emotional response to that film. And we in Friday the 13th were so lucky that people love Friday the 13th, so you can see it in so many different ways, right? And they're going to keep going, TV series and everything. But the hundreds, the thousands of films, Richard, that are forgotten, okay? So please, everybody, go out there, watch those old movies, okay? Because when you do, you're literally bringing those ghosts back to life.
0: Ari, when we come back, we're gonna talk about how maybe a part of the story, maybe a lot of people don't know, and that you largely walked away from acting and went seriously into music. We'll ask, you know, why music instead of chasing Hollywood. The first Jason, Ari Lehman, is with us right here on Coast to Coast AM.
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8: Strikes in Iran. I'm Ted Lindner, Fox News. The U.S. military targeting missile launch sites on an island in the Strait of Hormuz. Fox's Jill Nato's got the details for us tonight.
9: CENTCOM says Islamic Revolutionary Guard Corps forces were observed preparing to launch rockets with sea mines into the Strait of Hormuz. The U.S. military also says they had just completed clearing mines out of the strait last week. So new American strikes took out two Iranian launchers before those mines could get into the water. Iran's Revolutionary Guard says several soldiers and citizens were killed and injured in the attack. The fighting comes just days after the Trump administration said it's increasing economic pressure to try to end its war with Iran rather than military action. Jill Nato, Fox News.
8: Fox learning the U.S. forces in Jordan were being fired upon in retaliation. Nepal recovering after deadly flooding swept through the region last week. Fox's Stephanie Bennett with more on that.
10: Nepal's tourism board provided an update saying 289 missing foreign nationals have been rescued, including two Americans. But the situation is growing more dire by the day. Heavy rains swelled rivers and lakes upstream. Those rising water levels forced crews to completely stop rescue operations at times. Trying to get teams and supplies into the area is also extremely challenging. Flood warnings were sent to residents' phones telling them to get to higher ground. Crews focused on rescuing hundreds of people possibly trapped inside tunnels at a hydropower project in Nepal.
8: At least 800 people are dead. More than 3,000 remain missing. President Trump escalating his trade war with Canada, posting on social media that Canadian companies wanted to do business with the U.S. move here to avoid newly imposed tariffs. The president writing, "I don't want Canadian anything." 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
11: For your Monday, expect a hot and humid day across the Miami Valley, a high temperature near 90 degrees. I'm meteorologist Nick Dunn for WHIO.
12: Here at WHIO, we have a really unique morning show. It's called Miami Valley's Morning News, and it's all news, all weather, and all traffic all morning long. 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
19: 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I'm shining a spotlight on the Troy Skate Park Unite. 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Skateboarding isn't just about looking cool. Though let's be honest, if I tried it, I'd probably pull a hamstring just putting on the knee pads. 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Founder Matt Williams has a vision to bring this park back to life. It's more than just a dream. 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Seeing good people doing great things is exactly what we need, and that is Good News in Dayton.
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0: Thanks for inviting me into your home, your long-haul truck, RV, camper, taxi, your parents' well-appointed basement with a simulated wood paneling, electric fireplace, and the painting of dogs playing poker. 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Welcome to Coast AM, the very best in late-night talk radio. I'm Richard Serrett, and it is wonderful to be back with you tonight, broadcasting live from Coast to Coast AM studios here in Sherman Oaks, California. After so many years hosting this program remotely, there's something genuinely special about finally sitting in the room where so much of Coast's history has been made, and especially having the opportunity to finally put faces to voices I've known for years. And tonight, for the first time, I get to work alongside technical producer Adam Thompson and on-air producer Donna Walker face-to-face. And I am grateful to be here, grateful for this remarkable crew, and especially grateful to all of you for inviting me into the night once again. I want you to imagine a lake at dawn. The water is as smooth as glass. A summer camp sits quietly along the shoreline. But the peaceful scene conceals what has just happened here. A night of terror. A string of brutal murders. And a desperate fight for survival. Now the nightmare appears to be over. The killer is dead. The sun is coming up. And the lone survivor, exhausted and traumatized, drifts across Crystal Lake in a canoe, believing she's finally safe. Then, something comes out of the water. A deformed child explodes through the surface, wraps his arms around her, and pulls her beneath the lake. The moment lasts only seconds. And for 46 years, we're still talking about it. That child was Jason Voorhees. And the 14-year-old actor beneath Tom Savini's extraordinary makeup was my guest tonight. Ari Lehman, the first person ever to play one of the most recognizable monsters in movie history. And tonight we're going to venture well beyond Friday the 13th and ask, why was virtually every civilization we've ever known populated the darkness with monsters? Why are we drawn to stories about evil? Why do we sometimes remember the villains more vividly than the heroes? We'll explore monsters as modern mythology, the resurgence of demons, possession and exorcism in popular culture, and whether horror can illuminate evil or become spiritually dangerous itself. And after a lifetime spent in the company of imaginary monsters, has Ari ever encountered something that wasn't imaginary? Something paranormal? Something he still can't explain? Tonight, Crystal Lake is only the beginning. Then in hours 3 and 4. For decades, the alien abduction mystery has been treated as a collection of extraordinary stories. Simon Brown wants us to stop looking at the stories one at a time. Brown is a British author, clinical hypnotherapist, and longtime researcher of the unexplained, host of the Alien UFO podcast and Our Paranormal Afterlife. He's interviewed hundreds of experiencers and has had some strange encounters of his own. In his new book, Aspects of Alien Abduction, Brown places those testimonies side by side, and what emerges is not merely strangeness, it's structure. Different people, different countries, different generations, yet the same curious architecture keeps reappearing. Childhood contact that continues into adulthood, beings with apparent roles and hierarchies, telepathic instruction, controlled environments, reproductive procedures, hybrids, screen memories, physical marks, healing, and encounters in which time, perception, even the dimensions of a room seem temporarily negotiable. And that raises a far more unsettling question than whether people are being abducted. What if somebody or something is running a program? Brown's experiencers describe classrooms where human and hybrid children are apparently taught together, beings who can injure the body and later seemingly repair it. Some describe military personnel appearing after contact, as though human authorities aren't discovering the phenomenon, but responding to something already known. And then the mystery opens wider still. These beings are strangely comfortable here. They look humanoid, they breathe our air, they move through our world as though it isn't entirely foreign to them. So perhaps the oldest question in UFO research, where do they come from, isn't the right question. Tonight, with Simon Brown, genetics, consciousness, hybrids, my lab, screen memories, healing, and the possibility that alien abduction is not simply contact, it's a system. Coming up next, the first Jason. Welcome to the Audio Imaginarium. Come on in, weary traveler, hang your cloak and a peg, grab a stool, and come gather around the fire. There are stories to be told, and you are among friends. I'm Richard Serrett, and this is Coast to Coast AM. Why don't you stay a while?
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2: 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I told them what I'm doing, and they said, "Well, what's it doing that it stopped that coughing?" I said, "I can't answer that. It just stopped it."
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0: Larry Lehman is an actor, composer, singer, and classically trained musician who made horror history as the first actor to portray Jason Voorhees, emerging from Crystal Lake in the unforgettable climax of the original 1980 Friday the 13th. Beyond horror, Lehman has built an eclectic musical career spanning classical music, jazz, reggae, African music, and heavy metal. In 2004, he founded the horror metal band First Jason, bringing together his musical life and the iconic character he helped create. More than four decades later, Lehman remains an enduring figure in horror culture and a thoughtful observer of the myths, monsters, and ancient fears that continue to haunt the human imagination. Ari Lehman, welcome to Coast AM. How are you?
1: Richard, wow, it's great to talk with you again. Coast to Coast, this is such an honor and so amazing. The woman who played Mama Voorhees, who I have a mystical connection with, which we'll talk about. Her name was Betsy Palmer. She played Pamela Voorhees, and she listened to Coast every single day. That was her thing. She had a townhouse in Manhattan, and she just loved to listen to the radio, and she listened to Coast all the time. So when I heard about this, I just thought, wow, I think Betsy must be have something to do with all of this, because I've had encounters with her even after she got her wings quite frequently. And here's something interesting. She played my mom in Friday the 13th, and she had the same birthday as my real mom.
0: Oh, that's pretty cool. Yeah.
1: November 1st. They were both Scorpios, and people who could, the day after Halloween, All Saints Day, so to speak. And they both had the amazing ability to bring out the best in people. And when Betsy found out that my mom had passed, she took me under her wing, and it just, what an amazing human being. But she loved Coast to Coast, so I am just absolutely honored to be on this show. And it's so thrilling that you're actually sitting in the chair in that famous station, radio station, that we've all seen on many different TV broadcasts about aliens and everything. So that's wonderful.
0: So take us back. You're 14 years old. You get cast as the very first Jason Voorhees. How did that come about? How did you land that role?
1: Well, I was so lucky because I grew up in the same town where director Sean Cunningham had his base of operations, and that's Westport, Connecticut. And in Westport, Connecticut, I found out that there was going to be an audition for a movie. Now, this was the movie he did prior to Friday the 13th. It was called Manny's Orphans. And I went to audition and landed an 80-line role as Roger, the girl-obsessed wingman of the lead role, who's trying to pass off his sister as a boy in the orphanage where we're growing up. And it's a story about a ragtag, a bunch of orphans that win their orphanage back from the mafia in a soccer tournament. That's right, Richard. It's a soccer comedy. And that's I landed an 80 line role by just walking myself up the stairs and into an audition that I just went to on my own. And, I was very fortunate, and so I landed that role. But Manny's Orphans, even though it was filmed in Cosmo Stadium, part of it, and Pele was in it, and all this amazing stuff, but Paramount Pictures passed on Manny's Orphans. That's what gave rise to Friday the 13th. They needed a little boy to play the boy in the lake. At first, they were going to choose Noel Cunningham, Sean Cunningham's son, but his wife said no. She didn't want to see her son drowning on screen. So it was Steve Miner, the producer, who said, hey, let's call Ari. And sure enough, I picked up the phone. Sean said, Ari, can you swim? We need you down here right now. And that was basically how I got into Friday the 13th. Very, very lucky little kid, to tell you the truth.
0: Right. And when they told you, when director Sean Cunningham told you what they wanted you to do, come exploding out of Crystal Lake in Tom Savini's makeup and grab Adrian King, what did 14-year-old Ari Lehman make of all this?
1: Oh, my God. Well, at that point, Richard, I was so excited because initially there was only going to be the drowning sequence. Initially, it was just the flashback drowning sequence where Mama Voorhees is saying, he was my only son. Today is his birthday. He wasn't a very good swimmer, and little Jason is drowning. That was going to be the only iteration of Jason Voorhees in all of cinematic history. However, Paramount again said they weren't going to accept that version. It wasn't testing well in Fort Wayne because you had the mama getting decapitated and the little boy drowning. They needed a new ending. So it was Tom Savini and Sean Cunningham, Victor Miller, who came up with the ending sequence. Okay, and so Sean calls me up in October. Now, we had wrapped in August of 1979. He called me up in October, 2 months later, and says, okay, we need you to come back. And I said, well, what am I going to do? I'm dead. You know, the boy is dead. Is he just going to... And he said, Ari, you get your revenge. So I was so excited. Oh my gosh, the character gets his revenge. And then Tom Savini had created this scene where little Jason comes up out of the lake and grabs Alice. And, you know, the way it was done is absolutely fascinating because, okay, they wanted to scare the actress Adrian King so that she actually had a visceral reaction to little Jason. So initially, Sean Cunningham said to me, Ari, the cameras are rolling. Just go out there in the lake and wait for the bubbles to clear. That's action. So Adrian is waiting for him to say action, and I just come up out of the lake, and this was the first time that she had seen Tom Savini's horrific makeup, and she had a absolute response of actual fear. And that is why you see her response, you know, that
0: it's genuine, right? You were holding your breath, Ari, you were holding your breath underwater waiting for the bubbles to clear so that was your cue instead of Sean Cunningham calling action, and which would obviously give Adrian King an opportunity to prepare. He didn't want that. So were you literally like holding your breath underwater waiting for the bubbles to clear?
1: Well, I was down there, thinking, what is my motivation? I hadn't been given any kind of motivation or anything, except he just said, come out of the water and grab Adrian. That's all he said. So I was gathering my thoughts and I thought, hey, she killed my mom. So I came out of the water with kind of a ferocity. And I don't know if anybody was really expecting that. Maybe they were just expecting kind of a dead child flopping over the boat. But hey, that's what they got. And that's, I think, why this character of Jason, it was like the little boy who was an innocent child, totally vulnerable, suddenly becomes an indestructible demon in that moment. Because of why? Because of the revenge. He's avenging his mother's death. And see, this is the thing, you know, as an actor and a musician, it's about emotions, Richard, right? The demon comes about because of an emotional response to a trauma, emotional response to an injustice. And that's where I think that the demonic urge is an emotional response to all kinds of things around us. And, you know, we can talk more about that.
0: But right.
1: That's how Jason all of a sudden became a monster. Yeah.
0: But
1: as a mama.
0: Did anybody standing around Crystal Lake that day, including Savini or Cunningham or yourself, did anyone have the slightest inkling that you were creating one of the most famous jump scares in movie history?
1: Oh, no. Well, that's because of the fans. I mean, they really felt they were creating a story about the campers and the counselors and the story of the camp and all of that. But when they added that final sequence, okay, see, that's when Paramount Pictures bought Friday the 13th. When they saw the final sequence, they loved it so much that they distributed the movie in 800 theaters across the country on the same day, which was unprecedented. That had never been done before. So they loved that sequence, and they knew people would respond to it. It was kind of like Jaws or something. It just had that response. And mind you, this was an independent horror film that had been made very inexpensively. And for them to release it in that fashion is what I think also lent it so much power. And that's why it became a cult favorite. Even though, of course, you know, my dad pointed out to me, look, Ari, in the New York Times, the Sunday Times, which at that time was gospel, right? He said, look, the Sunday Times, it says they panned your movie. But I said, look, Dad, that's my name in the Sunday Times.
0: That's right.
1: That kept him quiet.
0: There is no such thing as bad publicity. Do you remember, Ari, do you remember the first time you watched that ending with a real audience and heard the reaction?
1: The first time was on a VHS tape at a Halloween party, because I was not, I wasn't old enough to go into the movie theater in Westport, Connecticut, where they were showing it. So, I watched it, and yeah, people, the cool part is because of the VHS tape, right? People went, whoa, but I got to rewind that and watch that scene again. Right? Let me see. Like, I think that the scene of me jumping up out of the lake might be one of the most rewound scenes in the history of VHS tapes. I don't know.
0: Right. And you weren't even allowed to see the makeup that was being applied, right? They had you turn away from a mirror. Why was that?

0: Somehow, I think that the power of that feeling was the audience just loved that. The idea that here's this little boy who's, you know, again, the idea of being a monster because he's deformed, right? Well, I mean, if you look at that whole thing, the word for monster, okay, comes from to demonstrate, because ancient peoples would look for a demonstration of a message from gods or God in a deformed livestock or deformed plants or deformed, you know, people. You know, they would say, like, in other words, gnomes and dwarves and twins and different. So Jason is already a warning of something.
1: All right, Ari, I'm going to jump in here. We're going to head into the bottom of the hour, back with more of my conversation with the first Jason from the original Friday the 13th movie. Ari Lehman is with us right here on Coast to Coast AM.

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1: Fox News, I'm Sue Guzman. The U.S. has launched strikes on Iranian rocket launchers in the Strait of Hormuz, and Iran responded with an attack on 2 U.S. bases in Jordan. President Trump telling Fox's Sunday Night in America.
2: We're doing a great job. The blockade has been unbelievable. The financial hits that we're giving them, we're hitting them very hard. Nobody's ever been hit like this. And they're a failing nation right now. And at the right point, we'll either win or they'll do something.
1: Trump says the U.S. plans to announce new bank sanctions against Iran and banks doing business with Iran this week. And 15 people missing or unaccounted for after flash flooding hit the Grand Canyon Saturday. The hikers believed to be in the area of Bright Angel Canyon and Phantom Ranch. Floodwaters pushing boulders and debris into the Colorado River. 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
3: Monday, expect a hot and humid day across the Miami Valley, a high temperature near 90 degrees. I'm meteorologist Nick Dunn for WHIO.
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1: 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That means you're never more than 15 minutes away from the latest weekend weather. 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
1: Welcome back. The Rolling Stones, New Faces, a deep cut from 1994's Voodoo Lounge. And New Faces is the Stones doing something unexpectedly old world. Harpsichord, acoustic guitar, and a distinctly Elizabethan Baroque feel. Very far from Brown Sugar. Scientists may have figured out the safest place to ride out the apocalypse, and apparently Mad Max had it right. Australia. Researchers say Australia has a rare combination of isolation, abundant food, natural resources, manufacturing, stable government, and lots of open space. It's not completely self-sufficient, and obviously a planet-killing asteroid changes the equation, but for many global catastrophes, Australia could be one of civilization's best bets for survival. So if the world does go Mad Max, head to where they filmed it. You can read more in the news section up at coasttocoastam.com. 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When we come back, more of my conversation with the first Jason from the original Friday the 13th movie, Ari Lehman, right here on Coast to Coast AM.
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0: And we are back with Ari Lehman, actor, composer, singer, classically trained musician who made horror history as the first actor to portray Jason Voorhees from Friday the 13th back in 1980. And Ari, you know, when you look at the original Jason, he's this eternally trapped, you know, he's eternally trapped in childhood. I mean, do you see something tragic about him that gets lost beneath the, you know, the later movies with the machetes and the body count?
1: Well, I think you've got a archetype that, okay, because we've got two things that are just great about the little boy Jason character, and that's he's always in a lake, so it's water, okay, which has amazing connections, and then mama, okay, it's a story about mama and a boy, okay, so where do we get another story like this in mythological history? And it just occurs to me, okay, because it's just like Grendel and Grendel's mom, okay, in Beowulf. I don't know, your viewers out there have probably all had to read in high school, and probably you too,
0: yes,
1: the ancient myth of Beowulf, the Viking, okay? The Viking who after Grendel came and started killing the Vikings, and then they tore off Grendel's arm and killed Grendel, but then Grendel's mother came, right? And when Beowulf finally had to defeat Grendel's mom, he had to go to the bottom of the lake. So, you know, I think this is just a little play on that. You know, he's taking that mythology and bringing it to the 1980s. So there's so much that's lasting there. And the other thing is, of course, the Jason character means so much to the kids out there who might be on the spectrum or whatever. You know, I think everybody is on some kind of spectrum, but, you know, ultimately there's a lot of kids that come to my table, especially with their parents, and they relate to this little Jason character. Okay, and I even thought about that when I was a little boy. I thought, you know, I was the kid who played with all the, I talked to all the kids, and I knew the kids at the back of the class that nobody talked to, you know, and I saw the injustice there. And if I could give them a voice, as if to say that just like any character in a movie, it's a movie after all, right? So if you're in a Western and you're a character in a Western and you're the hero, well then, you know what? You're going to have to face that violent episode. You're going to have to be brave, right? And this child had the capacity to avenge his mom. Okay. Now it's a movie. So I was concerned, would that cast a bad light? No, it doesn't really. It gives these kids a kind of a hero in a way. And all of us, you know, because it says that even somebody as weak, supposedly, and vulnerable as this little child, because of the way that they feel about something, is suddenly empowered and transformed. And that is, to me, that's the message of the monsters and the message. And, you know, if you look at all these kinds of mythology, there it is. But yeah, so little Jason. Now, later on, big Jason, well, I would be a little giving in the sense that what does big Jason look like? Well, he kind of reminds you of a big crusader knight in a way, with his red and his white and his machete. So, but where does Friday the 13th come from? Okay, what is the first reference that makes the date Friday the 13th have any negative implications out there, I ask you, from one coast to the other? And many of the people know that Friday the 13th in 1307 was the date. In October, Friday the 13th,
0: the Templars.
1: Was,
0: The Templars.
1: Exactly, sir. Yes. Exactly, sir.
0: They came down hard on the Templars. That's right, the Knights Templars.
1: That's when the Pope decreed. That was first in 1307, again.
0: Interesting.
1: In 1313, yeah.
0: Your ability to make these connections, Ari, I have to say, you're making these connections between, you know, the sort of the motifs in the movie and going all the way back to Beowulf, and now you're connecting Friday the 13th to the Knights Templar. Was Sean Cunningham the director, or were they aware of this, or are these just such embedded archetypes?
1: Embedded archetypes is what I think it is, because I asked Victor straight up. I said, did you know of this connection between Friday the 13th and the Templars? And well, he claimed that he didn't know, but I think he probably didn't know. I don't think Victor even came up with the title Friday the 13th. That was Sean. So, you know, but once again, I think that when we look to the common vocabulary of monster lore, and you know, there's a story to be told, and the story in this case is about a mom and a son, and a mom that would do anything for her son, and a son who would do anything for his mom eternally. Okay, and I think that everyone can relate to that, and that's what makes Jason Voorhees just different than, okay, with the first was Leatherface. Okay, Leatherface, you're at the end of some abandoned highway and they're going to eat you.
0: Texas Chainsaw Massacre. Yeah.
1: It's chaos, bro. Okay, then Michael Myers. Okay, Michael Myers, it's like, okay, now we're in the suburb and it's Laurie Strode has this perfect world, but then it's not so perfect. And okay, why? But Michael has no moral compass, right? Okay, his eyes, he's just evil. But he does have a psychologist played by
0: Donald Pleasance.
1: God, thank you, sir, by a fine British actor. Okay, you know, like Jason Voorhees, no, you're in the woods. Jason means you die. Okay, the only time that Jason touches anybody and they don't die is me. I'm the only one.
0: Right. Let me ask you about, because you helped, obviously, you created the...
1: Built out zero over here.
0: You created the original physical, or helped create the original physical image of Jason, and then you watched other actors transform him into this enormous, almost supernatural figure. I mean, was there an opportunity? Did you have an opportunity to continue to play Jason, or how was that decision made? Why didn't you get to be...
1: No, sir. But I would contend that it was the you know, again, it was a low budget indie film, and the way things are shot is the way things are shot. And when I came out of the water with that ferocity, which I do think that John kind of wanted, like, that's what I felt. He didn't say directly, but regardless, that's what we got. So we got a ferocious little boy. Okay. So, but people were drawn to that so much. They loved that. Okay.
0: My question was, why did you have an opportunity? Could you have gone on to continue to portray Jason as he emerged with the, you know, the mask and the machete?
1: Well, we'll see. Probably not, because of my height. You know, they wanted Jason to be very large. And of course, the second movie, they put the canvas sack. He was wearing a canvas sack, as done brilliantly by Steve Dash, who also got his wings, and an amazing, amazing person who we miss. But then Richard Brooker is the part three in 3D. They said, we're going to do part three in 3D. They took a big risk, and there was more risk. They developed this character, Jason Voorhees, to be brutal. And he's shooting, you know, bows and arrows and anything that 3D, he has like a harpoon gun and all kinds of stuff, you know, any of the pokers and anything that would make 3D look good. But, in fact, the hockey mask, this is a crazy thing that most people don't know, but Richard Brooker told me that, and Richard Brooker, by the way, amazing person, but Richard, I'll elaborate on that, but the Richard told me that it was because of the 3D that they brought in the hockey mask. It wasn't the other way around.
0: Ah.
1: In other words, okay, so they had the canvas sack, and they were going to go straight on with just like a mask, like a latex. They had an under mask for Richard, and it was pretty darn good, in my opinion. But see, so they had to focus these cameras for, it would almost take like a half an hour to focus them. So Richard, okay, loved to smoke cigarettes. So he would, they would put a ladder there, and they would be like, how are we going to focus the camera on where his face would be? So they had a hockey mask there because it was a summer camp.
0: Oh, it was just a stand-in.
1: And
0: to focus.
1: Said, why don't we put that there? And they were like, holy crap. And they, I mean, pardon me. They got, you know, they saw that that would be a great idea. And see, this was an idea in development as it was going along. There was no pre, like, Richard didn't even really, they didn't even really know it was supposed to be about Camp Crystal Lake, et cetera, et cetera. It was just a monster. So they were creating this new monster. And in the same way that they had created Michael and just said, let's take a James T. Kirk mask, you know, Captain the Star Trek Captain Kirk mask, and turn, you know, paint it white and do this with it. Like, they were like, whoa, we've got an idea. Now, a hockey mask had, you know, there's other, like, you could say the Great Humongous. You were talking about Mad Max, and the Great Humongous
0: right.
1: is kind of wearing a hockey mask.
0: Oh, that's true, yes. What do you think, though, what would have happened? I mean, and it's all kind of happenstance. What would have happened if they had not used the hockey mask for Jason? Do you think it would have been as successful?
1: That's such a great question. Because, see, both things, the emergence of little Jason from the water that just grabbed everybody's attention and it made them basically forget the whole story was not about that. But then again, with the hockey mask, wow, it just has become so universal. I have two tattooed on my body. I mean, it's it's amazing. And see, if you will, I think that the choice of the hockey mask is very effective because it has that simple concept of the two eyes, okay, two eyes and kind of a mouth, but the two eyes looking at you. I would, you know, anyone who knows anything about all kinds of different cultures where they use statues to glorify their deities, right, and to worship their deities, they know that it's when they paint in those eyes, okay, like a statue of Lord Shiva is not okay, even the lingam, until they put the eyes on it, it's not activated. See what I'm saying?
0: You're right.
1: So I think that for some reason, like that thing of having the two eyes is just so darn effective. Well, who knows? It's, you can never tell. Like, who would have guessed? But that it's just going on and on and on. Now they've just, now there's going to be a new Friday the 13th TV series on Peacock, and they're having Mama Voorhees and little Jason, and they have designed a new official hockey mask. So it just goes on and on.
0: Now, and there's so many.
1: Thank you to the fans. It's,
0: yeah.
1: I just want to iterate that we in Friday the 13th owes its continued success more than any other franchise to the fans, because it kept changing hands, and it was the fans who determined what they loved the most, and they decided what they loved was the monster, Jason.
0: Well, I mean, you look at the horror genre, and it is littered with, you know, so many forgotten killers and monsters. And yet, Jason Voorhees has almost become, it's something closer to folklore than just another monster.
1: Yeah.
0: Why?
1: Well, Jason Voorhees has become part of American mythology and worldwide folklore. And I think that's because the mama thing, but also because he's just territorial, man. It's the territorial imperative. It's like anybody who has a piece of land or anything, or even like gang members love this concept. I mean, I'll tell you, when I first moved here to Chicago, I met some street gang guys, and they were, you know, befriended me, and they said, we're going to take you to this place. And they took me to a shrine. Okay, they took me to a shrine. There was a shrine to Scarface and Jason. And it was huge. And they had so many. In other words, people identify with Jason and his absolute territorial imperative that, you know, none shall pass this boundary. And this is family. In other words, you know, family first, blood is thicker than water. You know, that's part of my, in First Jason, we have a song, Voorhees is the name. And, you know, family first, blood is thicker than water. And I think people can really, really relate to that.
0: What do you think of, when you look at over the decades, I mean, I'm a huge fan of the Universal movie monsters from the 1930s, Boris Karloff's Frankenstein.
1: Yeah.
0: For me, it's, I mean, yeah,
1: Creature from the Black Lagoon.
0: The stories are great, but to me, the black and white film and the lighting is absolutely beautiful. Mm. They're beautiful films. But what is it? I mean, what do you see the golden age of horror films in American filmmaking?
1: Listen, you're talking my language right now, because I think that I know that on Coast to Coast, you love ghosts, and you know that our ancestor spirits, and you know that everybody's ancestor spirits all around us everywhere. But listen to me. Films are made of celluloid, and they deteriorate. Okay? Like, when we make a movie, it's like hundreds of people come together, and we bring all of our collective imagination together with the writer, with the director, with the filmmakers, okay, and actors. And then, but it's okay, that film, when they say it's a wrap, it's like, boom, dust in the wind. We may never see each other again. But you, the viewer, I mean, you talk about conjuring up ghosts. You are literally bringing together all of those people with that collective imagination through your emotional response to that film. And we in Friday the 13th were so lucky that people love Friday the 13th, so you can see it in so many different ways, right? And they're going to keep going, TV series and everything. But the hundreds, the thousands of films, Richard, that are forgotten, okay? It's so, please, everybody go out there, watch those old movies, okay? Because when you do, you're literally bringing those ghosts back to life.
0: Ari, when we come back, we're gonna talk about how maybe a part of the story, maybe a lot of people don't know, and that you largely walked away from acting and went seriously into music. We'll ask, you know, why music instead of chasing Hollywood. The First Jason, Ari Lehman, is with us right here on Coast to Coast AM.

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5: 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So here's how I handle it. When I see something that's screaming at me, sale, sale, sale, and I'm thinking, hey, I'd really like to have that, I put it in my cart and then I abandon the cart. I don't buy right then. I wait. And one of two things can happen. Later, the deal's gone, and I'm like, well, I should have bought it. But more often what happens is the retailer offers me a deal on the item I abandoned. But what happens the most, I think later, I didn't really need that, and I empty the cart. In fact, that happened to me just yesterday, where I'd put something in the cart a while back, went back, saw it there, and I'm like, I don't need that, and all that money I saved.
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7: Resume. I'm Sue Guzman, Fox News. Iran retaliating against the United States Sunday with new strikes on two military bases in Jordan. We have the latest from Fox's Molly Lyon.
8: U.S. officials tell Fox News there are no significant impacts and nearly all missiles have been intercepted. Tehran says this is in response to U.S. forces blowing up two of its launchers on Larak Island earlier today. The U.S. claims it struck after spotting IRGC members preparing to launch rockets with sea mines into the Strait of Hormuz. Last week, President Trump warned there was a no-tolerance policy in effect on mine placement in that critical waterway. There are also new reports of another vessel being struck in the Strait on Saturday. Meantime, the U.S. ramping up economic pressure.
7: The Trump administration claims Iran's economy is on the brink of collapse. Treasury Secretary Scott Bessent says additional bank sanctions are expected to be made this week. President Trump offering Canadian firms a way to avoid U.S. tariffs.
9: The president posting on social media let all Canadian companies that are doing business with America move to the United States immediately. Then, he wrote, there are no tariffs. Calling Canada one of the worst trade offenders, the president continued, I don't want Canadian cars, I don't want Canadian parts, I don't want Canadian anything. They've been ripping us off for decades and it's going to stop. The president imposed 50% tariffs on $20 billion of Canadian goods earlier this month. Canada is now preparing retaliatory tariffs on American steel and dairy products a week from now. Jack Callahan, Fox News.
7: And officials in Nepal now warning of possible flash flooding, urging residents in flood-affected districts to remain on high alert. The levels rising in the Biotikashi River coming on the heels of Wednesday's catastrophic floods that killed 800, 3,000 missing. 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
6: For your Monday, expect a hot and humid day across the Miami Valley, a high temperature near 90 degrees. I'm meteorologist Nick Dunn for WHIO.
10: You've told us that the most important thing about WHIO is the weather. 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
1: Hey, welcome back. Eddie Floyd, raise your hand. Floyd co-wrote this in 1967, and this Stax Records burner was co-written with the legendary Steve Cropper and Al Bell. It later became a favorite of Janis Joplin, who turned it into a ferocious live showcase. Planet formation is a race against time. Using the James Webb Space Telescope, astronomers studied 72 young sun-like stars and found that the gas and dust needed to build planets is constantly being blown into space. That's especially bad news for gas giants like Jupiter. They need huge amounts of gas to build their massive atmospheres, and they have to grab it before the supply disappears. James Webb Telescope revealed that the process changes as young stars age. Early on, magnetic winds and jets strip material from their planet, forming disks. Later, intense starlight takes over, ionizing the gas and driving it away in a process called photoevaporation. The takeaway? Planet formation has a clock. And once the gas is gone, the window for building gas giants slams shut. The findings could help explain why planetary systems evolve so differently and how our own solar system took shape 4.6 billion years ago. You can read more of this in the In the News section of coasttocoastam.com. Say, if you like my work here on Coast to Coast, I'd love to invite you a little further down the rabbit hole. You can join me on my podcast, Richard Serrett's Strange Planet. 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When we come back, more of my conversation with the first Jason from Friday the 13th, Ari Lehman, right here on Coast to Coast AM.
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1: All Ari Lehman stays with us, and he was, of course, the very first Jason, the original Jason Voorhees from Friday the 13th way back in 1980. Why did you stop chasing Hollywood and pursue music, Ari?
6: Well, thank you for asking me that, Richard. Yeah, I was already a budding jazz piano player when I was on the set of Friday the 13th. You see, living in Westport, Connecticut, I had met some teachers who had led me in that direction. I was even drafted up to Bridgeport University to work in Bill Finnegan's orchestra, who was like the arranger for Stan Getz back in the day. And so I was already a little jazz piano kid. And I was trying to decide what I wanted to do. I loved doing theater. But I saw that wasn't really a professional path that I wanted to take. And then when I did the movie thing, which I had done Manny's Orphans too, which was a lot of fun, and I had an 80-line role, so that was very intensive, and I saw the whole process. I was just more drawn to playing music because the visceral experience of being on stage, you know, between a crowd that's going crazy and a band that's just kicking butt, you know, there's nothing like it in the world. That is a sanctified space to be in. And I, as my piano teacher said, I think that my particular talents lie mostly in music. And I think I'm a capable actor as well. I wasn't really excited to join, let's say, the world of auditioning to be in like sitcoms or I don't know, kind of B comedy. Like, I wasn't drawn to that at that time. So, but I've always been inspired by, great actors. Even as a young man, the passing of Tim Curry was recently, and oh wow, I just used to watch all of like his Shakespeare and Derek Jacobi, who I got to meet in England. I would watch that, but I didn't really see that as maybe if I became I could do that academically. But okay, as soon as I started, okay, when I got I was given a scholarship, by the way, to go to Berklee School of Music by Dr. Billy Taylor, who's one of the great jazz piano educators of all time. And so and they had given, because I won an award for my pianistic excellence, they said, at this competition, so in Connecticut. So I guess I had showed a lot of promise in that area, and which I also just loved. When I got to New York, I was there at the time when all of the great jazz piano players were still alive. Okay, Richard. So I could go downstairs for the price of a beer. I could sit in Bradley's and watch Hank Jones or Tommy Flanagan, or I could go see McCoy Tyner at the Village Gate, or I could see just amazing musicians of that time.
1: Right.
6: And
1: you moved to a lot of different genres. You mentioned classical, jazz, reggae, Afrobeat, punk, metal. Then in 2004, you create this band called First Jason. So what made you finally decide you were going to take this character that's followed you since you were 14 and you were going to turn that mythology into music?
6: Well, I had been in the world music scene. I had gotten into a band from Nigeria, and we were on Interscope Records and Tuff Gong Records. I got a standing ovation at the Apollo Theater. Then I got invited to my first horror convention. And the first horror convention was at the Meadowlands, and there was like a gazillion people there, and Kane Hodder was there, who played Jason 7 through 10. Tom Savini was there, who I saw again after years. I met Betsy Palmer for the first time there. And lo and behold, I looked around me and I thought to myself, every metalhead and punk is a horror fan, okay? And there's a definite connection between metal and punk, not so much reggae, world music. And at that time, there was already kind of a kind of decline in that scene, if you will. So I just was inspired to create this idea, and I took a manga cosplay sword, a huge machete, and I duct taped a Alesis Micron synthesizer to it, creating the first ever machete guitar, which I put through Guitar Effects, which is basically what I do. I put, you know, synthesizers through Guitar Effects in order to get the sound. Although now I use the Roland synth axe, which is amazing and has great sound and looks like a machete to begin with. But and now it's actually painted with machetes and Jason Mass by my drummer, Crumpy. But so yeah, one of the reasons that I found it was a great idea, it's that when you're an artist and there's so many avenues you could take to express yourself, you know, having kind of come off the world beat thing, I was looking like, what was I going to do next? You know, for real. And boom, I saw this audience. Now, I'm very grateful that the metal and punk scene gave me the time to kind of change and get my thing together. I had inspiration because when I was at NYU, for instance, I met a good friend of mine was the singer of a famous punk band called Reagan Youth, who was a total anarchist, wild punk band who people should go and listen to because they are completely amazing. And so I would take him to jazz shows and he would bring me to the punk shows. So I got to see, like Dead Kennedys. I saw Bad Brains. I saw White Zombie. You know, I saw a lot of these bands like way back then when I was at NYU. So I started drawing upon that and I met some great musicians. And first Jason came together here in Chicago. And the first album, Jason Is Watching, you know, I had songs like, you know, Jason Never Dies, Machete Is My Friend.
1: Machete Is My Friend. That's a romantic ballad, isn't it?
6: Yeah. That's a fan favorite.
1: You mentioned something interesting. You said most metal fans are also horror fans. What's the connection?
6: Well, I think there's that wonderful, we've got so many, both horror fans and metalheads love that dark side, that dark storytelling. I mean, come on. It goes back to Alice Cooper, but I mean, it goes even back further to like Screaming Jay Hawkins. And, you know, like there's been that horror side of rock and roll since the beginning. And there's people who just love that. And even, you know, just the use of that kind of imagery it's there. And then as time develops, you have artists like Rob Zombie, Marilyn Manson, a much more conscious involvement. Now you've got bands like Ice Nine Kills, where every song they do is about a different horror franchise. Or, I don't know, a band like Sleep Token, where it's like he is actually saying he's personifying some otherworldly sleep demon, you know. I think that all along, it's a fantastic way of focusing your energy. And who better than myself to say, look, I could take everything from the Boy Jason scenario, whether it's about life and death, it's about good and evil, it's about a mother, it's about, you know, a devotion of a son. All those things I find that they just make people feel, that gives them the feels, man.
1: I want to get into the psychology of fear here a little bit. Why do we voluntarily terrify ourselves? I mean, we spend good money, we sit in a darkened room knowing somebody is going to try and scare the hell out of us. What is the psychological need? What psychological need does that satisfy?
6: It's emotional. Again, that's what it is. We know that when we have a significantly emotional response to something, it causes a transformation within us. And all too often in the world today, we're just having mundane and kind of blasé emotional responses to, you know, daily activities. That's one aspect of it. One aspect is the emotional thrill ride. Okay. But I believe, honestly, there's more to it than that. It's an emotional thrill ride where you know you're safe and you're taken to bizarre heights, whether it's, you know, there's so many different levels of it. But I think if we look throughout history, the reason for horror storytelling is because there's a lesson to be told, right? It's when there's an overindulgence in, say, ego or greed. That's when these monsters come up. It's in the storyline, the monster doesn't come up for no reason, right? The monster gives the hero a pivotal point on which to become a hero. But more than that, it's specifically designed to destroy a negative aspect of human consciousness. And it could be depression itself. It could be, there's so many things, there's so many monsters, I mean, throughout history. And I mean, I can enumerate this, but what would it be with little Jason? With little Jason, it's righteous vengeance. It's the fact that we have this feeling that somehow justice will be done, even if it has to be a little boy coming back to life and becoming what you call a vengeance ghost, right?
1: Right.
6: There's a whole tradition of vengeance ghosts for that very reason.
1: Is there an important distinction, though, do you think, between exploring evil through art and actually glorifying it?
6: Again, I think that we're not either condemning or glorifying. Okay, let's look at a specific demon. Let's look at a Hindu demon named Raktabija. Raktabija, every time you cut down Raktabija, his blood would fall on the ground and another Raktabija would come up from each drop of blood. So the armies came to attack Raktabija and armies came up from the blood, okay? And they didn't know what can they do? What could they do if every drop of blood becomes another demon? So it was Goddess Kali. Goddess Kali with her enormous tongue, okay? That's why her tongue is so big. She came and she covered the battlefield of the universe with her tongue so that every drop of blood was absorbed by Goddess Kali, okay? So that Raktabija was defeated. What is this? Well, it's talking about the overindulgence in greed, in desire, when people have gone mad with overindulgence, because if they're greedy for one thing, it's not satisfied, okay? They become greedy again, like the blood of Raktabija becomes more greed, more desire. The only way to get rid of it is Mother Kali herself has to come and cut it off at the root by absorbing all of that blood, and only the great goddess can do that. And that's why she herself, when we look at Goddess Kali with her garland of skulls and her skirt of hands, which is about karma, by the way, but she looks like a demon, very much so. It takes a demoness like that. And all of those Hindu goddesses, one of their names in their thousand names is the killer of such and such demon. Indeed, even Lord Shiva is called Bholanath, the destroyer of, like he's the one who has destroyed a demon.
1: Right. Have you ever, though, Ari, have you ever seen a horror film that maybe even crossed the line for you? Something that it didn't just frighten you, but it left you feeling genuinely disturbed on a deeper level?
6: Well, there's that Human Centipede movie. I've never watched it myself, to tell you the truth. I'm not about, you know, of course. And the way I see it, it's just like anything. You know, there's so many human beings with so many multifarious types of imagination. And whereas I like a more surrealistic psychological horror film, like the giallo films of Dario Argento. And certainly there's very horrific and very disgusting imagery in his film, but there's some films where, you know, and there's some of my friends directed these films where, you know, it's, that's the point is how grotesque, you could say. Like, they're trying to shock and trying to be grotesque for the, because that's the actual visual imagery,
1: right,
6: art form that they're doing.
1: But so, can a horror film, but can a horror film become spiritually dangerous? I mean, is there a point when depicting darkness becomes something closer to maybe, I don't know, celebrating or even inviting it?
6: Well, my belief is there's no other energy but energy. There is only light, and that which blocks or, you know, slows down or clogs up that light, okay? And in other words, there's no other force. So what we're seeing in these horror movies is a way of identifying where the light is being clogged up, and perhaps a way of purging that situation so that the light can go through and enter it. Because it's like anything. If you drop a brick on your foot, you feel pain, but the pain isn't bad. The pain is to tell you don't drop bricks on your foot, right? So there's things about human consciousness that drive people to emotional states that are seemingly uncurable. And I think that it's monsters and horror that have given us the ability to shock people back into an understanding. We're not trying to soothe people. We're trying to shake them up. Because you think about storytellers throughout history standing around the fire, as you said at the beginning, so

0: Ocean Man and Bigfoot that's walking around. Please, everybody loves a good monster.
1: You know,
0: that's what Jaws reminded us, and that's why Jason came right after that.
1: Ah, that's a great point. You know, I guess one of the other interesting paradoxes about horror is that the movies can be brutal, but the horror community itself is so famously warm and fiercely loyal. Maybe we'll touch on that when we come back. Also, opening up the phone lines for questions and comments for the very first Jason, Ari Lehman, right here on Coast to Coast AM.

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1: Fox News, I'm Ted Linder. More than 15 people remain missing or unaccounted for after flash flooding hit the Grand Canyon this weekend. The National Park Service is asking for the public's help to get information about campers and hikers who may have been in the area of the Bright Angel Canyon and Phantom Ranch. Dozens of people were evacuated. Floodwater is pushing boulders and debris into the Colorado River, and more rain is in the forecast. Iran retaliating against the United States Sunday with new strikes on 2 military bases in Jordan.
2: U.S. officials tell Fox News there are no significant impacts and nearly all missiles have been intercepted. Tehran says this is in response to U.S. forces blowing up 2 of its launchers on Larak Island earlier today. The U.S. claims it struck after spotting IRGC members preparing to launch rockets with sea mines into the Strait of Hormuz.
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3: For your Monday, expect a hot and humid day across the Miami Valley, a high temperature near 90 degrees. I'm meteorologist Nick Dunn for WHIO.
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8: I'm Ron Otto with my sports rundown. College football is getting underway, and let's talk about that team I love to hate, Michigan. Athletic director Ward Emanuel is leaving U of M at year's end. They've won plenty of hardware during Emanuel's tenure, but off the field has been a train wreck. The university probe revealed accountability failures, weaknesses in reporting, and the word retaliation was even used. There was the Jim Harbaugh sign stealing, which could still cost the university $30 million from the NCAA. A former assistant is suing Manuel and the university, saying they tried to make him a scapegoat. And a former offensive coordinator is facing federal charges that he hacked private images belonging to thousands of female athletes. And that was before Sharon Moore took the school to crazy town. U of M won national titles in football, gymnastics, and practically lived in the Frozen Four in hockey. Michigan is kind of like going to a fast food joint. Take your food and enjoy it. Just don't look into the kitchen. I'm Ron Otto, and that's my sports rundown.

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1: Hey, welcome back. Before he became a country megastar, Chris Stapleton was the original lead singer of The Steel Drivers. And he co-wrote this song, Midnight Train to Memphis, and then later recorded a much heavier electrified version for his 2017 album, From a Room, Volume 2. More than 2,000 marine animals from 15 species were caught on camera in a stunning feeding frenzy just 130 miles off Cape Cod. Scientists flying over the Northeast Canyons and Seamounts Marine National Monument spotted nearly 1,800 dolphins, along with endangered fin and humpback whales and even a rare blue whale. The animals had converged on the underwater canyons and seamounts, likely chasing huge concentrations of squid and krill. But the spectacular gathering comes with a warning. Commercial fishing restrictions in the protected area were rolled back earlier this year, raising concerns about the future of this vital feeding ground. For researchers, the scene was a powerful reminder of just how much wildlife depends on this hidden ocean habitat and how vulnerable it could be. And if you want to read more about this shocking gathering of predators and this feeding frenzy, check it out in the news section up at coasttocoastam.com. That's nothing compared to the feeding frenzy we had for dinner tonight, wasn't it? How about that, Adam? All right, he's shaking his head. All right, just a little programming note coming up on the next Coast to Coast AM. I'll be diving into two mysteries where the deeper you look, the stranger they get. In the first half, author and former criminal psychology professor Peter Sacco takes us inside a terrifying 1970 Ontario poltergeist case that made headlines around the world and why and what it's like living in one of Canada's most notoriously haunted regions. And then in the second half, Citizen D has actually made crop circles. But what he experienced convinced him there may be much more going on than people with boards and rope and strange lights and missing time, synchronicities, apparitions, even apparent distortions of reality itself. Poltergeists, crop circles, and phenomena that refuse to behave by the rules. That's Coast to Coast AM on a Sunday night into Monday morning with your guest host, Richard Serrett. All right, when we come back, questions and comments for the first Jason, Ari Lehman, right here on Coast to Coast AM.
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0: Ari Lehman stays with us. The first Jason from Friday the 13th, way back in 1988. Before the break, I was talking about the fans and the loyalty of horror fans. I mean, you know, there are Star Trek festivals and, you know, science fiction festivals and Comic-Con and so forth. But my understanding is that the horror fan is just a completely different animal, like the loyalty and the warmth and so forth. It almost sounds like a contradiction. You know, you're thinking about a horror film and the way these fans just the adoration, you know, for the villains and the actors and so forth. What's your experience with the fans at these, horror film conferences and so forth?
1: It's an amazing community. Richard, thank you for recognizing that. I think one of the things is it's about the horror stories, you know, when we're all going through it together and we survive it together. There's like, if you look at one of the greatest horror films, it was made for TV, that was Stephen King's It, okay? It was a made for TV starring the great Tim Curry. So what was it? They had to create that circle of friends, if you recall. Okay. It's all about, and many horror films are about that, how the only way they're going to survive this monster is by that circle of friends that come together. So I think, you know, I often say that to families, you know, I say a family that scares together stays together. Like, if we can go through that attack of Jason Voorhees, you know,
0: well put.
1: Movie theater.
0: All right, let's go to the phones.
1: It's fun, and I think that it's a bonding thing too.
0: Well put. Let's start with a wild card line. Lewis is in Pennsylvania. Lewis, welcome to Coast to Coast. Go ahead.
2: Hello, Richard. Thank you for taking my call. I know that you know, George Norrie and George Knapp, all of journalism backgrounds. The reason I bring that up is, next month, there's a film coming out called Primetime, and it's all about, you know, Chris Hansen, Robert Pattinson plays the part, and, you know, about when he did that show To Catch a Predator with Dateline, and I just thought he'd be a good guest on your show, Chris Hansen. And that's just a suggestion.
0: All right, appreciate that. Do you have a question for Ari Lehman?
2: Yeah. First of all, I always thought, I don't know why I thought this, but talk about the Mandela effect. I thought for some reason that Lee Curtis was in Halloween Friday the 13th, and I was wrong. I just looked up in my Mullen book now, but, you know, Mullen's movie guide, I was wrong about that. And I think Gary get a kick out of this one. I saw a gentleman at a restaurant one time. He was about 6'3". He had a hockey jersey on. He was about 300 pounds. There was the number 13 in the back. He had a Voorhees for the name. And when he turns around, he had a hockey mask in the front. I just thought Gary get a big kick out of that. But my question for Gary is this. I thought the first Friday the 13th was the best one. The only one that I could even think of in my mind right now that I thought was any good beside that, the franchise, was Jason Takes Manhattan. And that's my question for Ari. Which one does he think was the best one, you know, besides the first one?
0: That's a tough one, Ari. Thank you, Lewis.
1: That's a great question. And, yeah, I see that primetime thing does look really interesting. You know, I don't want to be biased. I love all the Jasons and all the versions. But in my opinion, the one that I found that I just dig a lot is Part 7. Part 7, which is Kane Hodder's first appearance as Jason Voorhees. John Buechler was the director, who was a special effects guy. So the special effects are fantastic. In fact, we need a full director's cut of that, although I don't know if that's possible at this point. But, someone else would have to do it, but because sadly, John Buechler passed away. But I love Part 7, okay, because you've got psychic Tina, who's a foil to Jason, and, it's got some great stuff in it. So there you go. And Terry Kaiser plays the psychologist in that one.
0: All right. Thank you. First-time caller. Chris is in Death Valley, California. Chris, welcome to Coast. Go ahead. You're on the air.
3: Thank you so much, Richard. And I just want to say that the work that you do and George Knapp and all the other hosts, and above all, George Norrie does a service for everybody. And I really appreciate that.
0: Thank you, Chris.
3: Yeah, so my question for Ari is that I know I got to see a film called Clown Motel When Spirits Arise that was done by Joe Kelly. And a lot of that work was done at the Clown Motel in Tonopah. And I was going to ask if you had any stories that you wanted to share while you were staying there.
1: Wow. Thank you for asking. Yes, I play Sykan the Clown in a wild indie romp Clown Motel. And the original version of that, see now, if you go out to Tonopah, they have this amazing hotel that, because it was next to a famous cemetery, which is wonderfully filled with ghosts, and so are the hotels in Tonopah, which is just a great place to go to. So they had decided to cheer it up by calling it the Clown Motel and putting all kinds of clown decorations there. And of course, that just made it more creepy, and it became a cult site where people would bring all these clowns to. And so the first version was at that motel. And oh my God, it was incredible to be there, because, okay, now they've modernized it a bit. I mean, quite a bit. So it's been kind of all cleaned up. But, and the man that ran it was an old cowboy hero. And so one night they said, okay, you've got to sleep in the Winnebago. Okay. You know, cause for whatever reason, we were shooting really early in the morning, or maybe I decided to do so. And I remember I was just overlooking that cemetery all night long, you know, and, wow. So that cemetery is where, okay, there had been a mining disaster and a terrible fire. And so, of course, there all the spirits are there. And it's an old Wild West-looking cemetery that everybody's got to visit there, the Clown Motel in Tonopah.
0: All right, Chris in Death Valley, thank you for the call. Ari, you mentioned your co-star who played your mom in the movie, who sadly passed
1: Betsy
0: away.
1: Betsy Palmer.
0: Yeah, Betsy Palmer. She came to you after she passed on. Tell me about that.
1: Oh my gosh, so many times. My thing is that emotions are the contact. I think that we can find all the ghosts, we can find all the aliens, we can find who built the pyramids by using our feelings. I'm convicted of that, okay? And every time with Betsy, it's emotions. I sense her presence emotionally, and it's very often because, you know, I'm traveling a lot, and I'll be in a hotel room in the middle of the night, you know, it's just me, and she's there. And it's very often when I'm going through something, like in the past when she would call me and tell me, she always knew when I was going through something. And, you know, she would always tell me to, she would say, knock them dead and leave them writhing in the aisles. She said, F Hollywood, don't do that. Stick with your band. She's always been telling me to be as much myself as possible, and don't let, you know, those other sort of entities mold me. Because, you know, Betsy was, she was doing theater her whole life. She was on Broadway. She was in Gigi. She was in a movie with Henry Fonda and Jack Lemmon called Mr. Roberts about the Navy. She kept doing dinner theater up into her 80s. Oh my God, she could memorize everything, and she was so punctual. Just an amazing, amazing person. And she, we are so blessed that she was in Friday the 13th. But I particularly am super blessed because, you know, one of the things is she being a vegetarian and myself being a vegetarian, we would end up eating together a lot. And, you know, maybe sharing a bottle of wine, and she would tell me stories about everything. I mean, she lived with James Dean for 2 months in New York City and did live television with him.
0: That's remarkable.
1: To know her was to touch the golden era of Hollywood.
0: Well, you were very lucky to have that connection, and it sounds like you still have that connection. Let's grab another quick call here. East of the Rockies, Sue is in North Carolina. Sue, welcome to Coast. Good morning.
4: Yeah, hello. What a great topic. I was wondering, the three that really impacted me was, of course, you know, Friday the 13th. And then, of course, Halloween, Michael Myers. Michael Myers. And then the other one that really impacted me to this very day, it bothers me if I think about it too much. You remember Psycho?
0: Of course. Anthony Perkins. Yes.
4: Oh, man, those three right there. Do you ever make like a psychological comparison, you know, to those three with, you know, the events that happen with, you know, the person suffering from, you know, horrific abuses and stuff like that?
0: That's a great point, Sue. Yeah, the Perkins character in Psycho he's kind of a tragic figure.
5: Well, the writer of Friday the 13th, I mean, initially Friday the 13th is the story. It's the mom imagining that her son from beyond the grave is propelling her to kill. Whereas in Psycho, it's the son imagining the mom is compelling him to kill from beyond the grave. So, but then again, you could say that final scene with little Jason kind of brings us out of that hole. Thing. So, but initially that was Victor Miller's intent to do kind of a reverse Psycho. So that's your insight
0: interesting.
5: Is correct.
0: Yeah. Well done, Sue. You nailed it. All right. Let's say hi to Derek in Massachusetts on the wild card line. Derek, welcome to Coast.
6: Hey, you guys. Great show tonight. Awesome stuff. Quick question for you guys. The same way we had slashers come out of the 80s with the serial killer fears and the Cold War brought about body snatcher type horror and stuff. The New York Times and all kind of other articles ran liminal horror as being the current age of horror we're in right now, and it's depicted as like empty malls and empty hallways and stuff, and kind of the meaninglessness of life. And I was wondering what you guys think about how we're in a liminal age right now, pre AI, pre singularity, endless doom scrolling, ghost jobs, all this kind of stuff, this meaninglessness of life, and we have liminal horror now. With back rooms as being the number one example of that.
0: Liminal horror. I like that. That's interesting.
6: Horror, yeah.
0: Great insights, Derek.
5: That's very perceptive and very specific, because there is a different spiritual resonance to being in between phases and in between something and anticipating something. And in fact, when you think about it, just anticipating the unknown, it is itself kind of horrific, not knowing what's coming and just being in an endless, unknowing, faceless world. That would be the worst possible thing. We need to know something. I mean, that's one of the things, like Jason being silent, you know, and we can't hear from him. But yeah, no, you're right. This is a different vibe. The back rooms, for instance, is a perfect example of that, I would say.
0: Casper on the wild card line is in St. Louis. Casper, welcome to Coast. You're on the line with Ari Lehman. Go ahead.
7: Hey, great to be here. So first of all, shout out to that last call, because I am definitely a fan of the liminal horror genre. I think the last caller made a great point on that. But the question I want to ask you is... do you think that horror has gotten better or worse over the years?
5: I think in all fairness, right now we're going through a great era of horror. You're looking around, there's a resurgence, there's a huge acceptance by the younger generation, and now, I would say that, for instance, how about Robert Eggers, for example? He just came out. He's dropping this werewolf movie. That looks really good. And I for one, am a huge fan of Robert Eggers. And so I could say, and Willem Dafoe, you know, is an amazing actor. So I think that there's some things that are going on right now that just are standout and amazing. And I'm sure that you could look about and find things that are not so great as well. I'm in a really
1: cool movie called The Barn, The Barn 3, as Dr. Rock. Check that out, but that's just an aside. But yeah, I do think it's a great era, and I think Robert Eggers is a standout. Do you guys agree?
0: I'm not that familiar, but I do. I love
1: The Lighthouse.
0: Oh yes, you know I but I love werewolf films. I love, you know, but it does seem like they keep going.
1: That's just come out. Yeah,
0: yeah, they keep coming back to the same. You know, how many times are they going to make Frankenstein? But why not? I mean, it's just such a great story. Listen, how do we follow your exploits? How do we find out where your band First Jason is touring?
1: First Jason is touring all over. FirstJason.com. We're playing at The Abyss. On September 5th coming up. That's in Toledo, Ohio.
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1: And on Instagram.
0: All right.
1: FirstJason13. And, yeah, we're on CDN Records.
0: Okay, gotta run. Great speaking with you, Ari. Thank you so much. All right, we're going to get deep dive inside the alien abduction phenomenon next, right here on Coast to Coast AM.

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1: Fox News, I'm Sue Guzman. At least one person is confirmed dead, 15 people missing after flash flooding hit the Grand Canyon Saturday. Grand Canyon National Parks officials confirming the body of a 46-year-old man was recovered near Crystal Rapids along the Colorado River during evening search efforts. U.S. has launched strikes on Iranian rocket launchers in the Strait of Hormuz, and Iran responded with an attack on 2 U.S. bases in Jordan. Comes as the U.S. plans to announce new bank sanctions this week. President Trump telling Fox's Sunday Night in America.
2: We're doing a great job. The blockade has been unbelievable. The financial hits that we're giving them, we're hitting them very hard. Nobody's ever been hit like this. And they're a failing nation right now. And at the right point, we'll either win or they'll do something.
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3: Monday, expect a hot and humid day across the Miami Valley, a high temperature near 90 degrees. I'm meteorologist Nick Dunn for WHIO.
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6: Fatality confirmed. I'm Sue Guzman, Fox News. Grand Canyon Parks national officials confirming that a 46-year-old man was found dead near Crystal Rapids along the Colorado River Sunday following severe flash flooding.
7: Search teams are racing to find at least 15 missing hikers in the Grand Canyon after a flash flood tore through Bright Angel Canyon. The flood destroyed trails and bridges, stranding hikers. A water pipeline was also knocked out. Over 60 other people were able to evacuate safely. More thunderstorms and heavy rain are expected, complicating rescue efforts.
6: Fox's Marianne Rafferty, and starting Monday, tourists will not be able to stay overnight at lodges and hotels within Grand Canyon National Park. Meanwhile, the death toll in the catastrophic flooding in Nepal and Tibet climbed past 900 Monday, with more than 4,700 missing. Officials in Nepal warning of possible fresh flash flooding and for affected districts to remain on high alert. Iran retaliating against the United States Sunday with new strikes on two military bases in Jordan. The latest from Fox's Molly Line.
8: U.S. officials tell Fox News there are no significant impacts and nearly all missiles have been intercepted. Tehran says this is in response to U.S. forces blowing up two of its launchers on Larak Island earlier today. The U.S. claims it struck after spotting IRGC members preparing to launch rockets with sea mines into the Strait of Hormuz. Last week, President Trump warned there was a no-tolerance policy in effect on mine placement in that critical waterway. There are also new reports of another vessel being struck in the Strait on Saturday. Meantime, the U.S. ramping up economic pressure.
6: Treasury Secretary Scott Bessent says additional bank sanctions are expected this week. Lake Ontario is now called Lake America on Google Maps for U.S. users, but it still reads Lake Ontario on Canadian maps. 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
9: For your Monday, expect a hot and humid day across the Miami Valley, a high temperature near 90 degrees. I'm meteorologist Nick Dunn for WHIO.
10: Here at WHIO, we have a really unique morning show. It's called Miami Valley's Morning News, and it's all news, all weather, and all traffic, all morning long. 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Because having an all-local news morning show is something that's important to our mission. 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
1: News. I'm Ted Lindner. The jury in the Lindsey Clancy murder trial in Massachusetts continues deliberations later this morning.
2: 9 women and 3 men still have the fate of Lindsey Clancy in their hands. She's the mom who in 2023 killed her 3 young children in her Duxbury, Massachusetts home.
1: That's Fox's Grinnell Scott. At least one person is dead, 15 others missing or unaccounted for after flash flooding at the Grand Canyon Saturday. The National Park Service asking for the public's help to get info about campers and hikers who may have been in the area of the Bright Angel Canyon and Phantom Ranch. Dozens of people evacuated as floodwaters pushed boulders and debris into the Colorado River, and more rains in the forecast. And Treasury Secretary Scott Bessin says the Trump administration plans to impose more sanctions on banks doing business with Iran. He says it's part of President Trump's so-called economic doomsday to put financial pressure on Iran to open the Strait of Hormuz. 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
3: For your Monday, expect a hot and humid day across the Miami Valley, a high temperature near 90 degrees. I'm meteorologist Nick Dunn for WHIO.
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6: This is Brent Kress from Wagner Paving for Good News in Dayton. At Wagner Paving, when life gives us lemons, we usually just pave right over them. But thankfully, some people have a much better approach. Back in 2014, Jill Swanson was diagnosed with colon cancer. When she started chemotherapy, a friend gave her a small care package. Inspired by the simple act of kindness, Jill started her own lemonade project, sharing thoughtfully selected gifts with others in treatment. Today, that little project has grown into Lemons of Love, a 501c3 nonprofit that delivers personalized care packages to hospitals and oncology centers all over the United States since 2014. They have shared more than 42,000 care packages across all 50 states and 19 other countries, taking a tough situation and using it to bring comfort to tens of thousands of people. That is the definition of turning lemons into lemonade, and that's Good News in Dayton.
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1: If you buy your own health coverage right now, oh my goodness, it is so crazy expensive. Healthcare costs have been going up and up, especially hospitals pushing up prices higher and higher. And that's ultimately reflected in what you pay for insurance. So a lot of people who are buying legit health insurance on a healthcare exchange are finding, I just can't keep this, and they're stopping paying. And then you're hearing a pitch for what they call behind your and my back skinnies. These are pretend health insurance policies. The brochures are really fancy, but if something's really wrong, you have a big illness, a big expense, they don't pay. They may pay for routine doctor visits, but something really goes wrong, that premium wasn't worth it.
0: Clark is WHIO's consumer warrior, and you can hear him during Miami Valley's morning news on WHIO.
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6: The jury gets back to it later this morning. I'm Ted Lindner, Fox News. The jury in the Lindsey Clancy murder trial in Massachusetts continues deliberations today. Fox's Grinnell Scott with more.
7: Nine women and three men still have the fate of Lindsey Clancy in their hands. She's the mom who in 2023 killed her three young children in her Duxbury, Massachusetts home. Prosecutors argued Clancy knew she was committing murder. Her defense claims postpartum psychosis kept her from knowing right from wrong. Last week, the jury asked to see two pieces of evidence, the knife Clancy used to cut herself, as well as plastic bags full of pills she was taking. Convictions on either first-degree murder, second-degree murder, or manslaughter will send Clancy to prison. Being found not criminally responsible will return her to a state mental health facility. Grinnell Scott, Fox News.
6: Well, the U.S. military targeting missile launch sites on an island in the Strait of Hormuz. Fox's Jill Nato with more.
8: CENTCOM says Islamic Revolutionary Guard Corps forces were observed preparing to launch rockets with sea mines into the Strait of Hormuz. The U.S. military also says they had just completed clearing mines out of the strait last week. So new American strikes took out two Iranian launchers before those mines could get into the water. Iran's Revolutionary Guard says several soldiers and citizens were killed and injured in the attack. The fighting comes just days after the Trump administration said it's increasing economic pressure to try to end its war with Iran rather than military action. Jill Nato, Fox News.
6: Iran retaliating by firing on U.S. forces in Jordan. And one hiker found dead, at least 15 others still missing or unaccounted for after flash flooding hit the Grand Canyon Saturday. Dozens of people evacuated. 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
9: For your Monday, expect a hot and humid day across the Miami Valley, a high temperature near 90 degrees. I'm meteorologist Nick Dunn for WHIO.
10: You've told us that the most important thing about WHIO is the weather. It's a big responsibility and our first priority. 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
1: 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Well, that rule is gone now. 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So you need to know that when you're getting advice from someone, if they are not an actual fiduciary, and that's usually someone you pay a fee for his or her advice, your money's at risk and you being ripped off.
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1: Fox News, I'm Sue Guzman. Iran retaliating against the United States Sunday with new strikes on 2 military.

0: launchers on Larrick Island earlier today. The U.S. claims it struck after spotting IRGC members preparing to launch rockets with sea mines into the Strait of Hormuz.
1: Fox's Molly Lyon. Catastrophic flooding in Nepal and Tibet has killed at least 900, left more than 4,700 people missing. State Department says 9 missing Americans have been rescued. And officials confirming one person has died. 15 others are still missing in a major flash flood event that hit the Grand Canyon Saturday. 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
2: Monday, expect a hot and humid day across the Miami Valley, a high temperature near 90 degrees. I'm meteorologist Nick Dunn for WHIO.
3: This is Dayton's only 24-hour local weather, traffic, and news station. 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

0: According to our news partners, WCPO-TV, two people were actually trapped inside that truck before they were rescued. And drivers are noticing more construction on part of I-75. ODOT is adding a lane from Springboro to Miami Township. Crews there started working last month. They're not expected to finish for 3 years. Today, NewsCenter 7 talked to drivers who say it is already impacting their commute, though they understand the work needs to be done.
1: Sometimes I have to get to work and I have to wait in it for so long. So I think it's better to add more lanes so it lessens the traffic flow.
0: ODOT told us that troopers will notice more construction this morning. To help cut down on crashes, the Ohio Department of Transportation wants drivers to slow down, especially in construction zones. And remember, Ohio's Move Over law. Drivers must slow down or switch lanes when coming up on cars with flashing lights. Happening today, the man accused of shooting and killing another man in Montgomery County is expected to face a judge. We're talking about 24-year-old Jayon McFadgian. He is accused of killing Ellis Lucas last week. It happened on Trenton Street in West Dayton. People in Montgomery County honored Lucas. We went to a balloon release where we heard from the victim's daughter.
2: It's never going to be justice. My dad gone. I don't care who they got. If you ask me, it'll be the same done to him as he did to my father.
0: McFadgian is facing a murder charge. We're working to learn what led to the shooting. Also happening today, an 18-year-old accused of robbing a bank expected in court. Whitman Stein facing armed robbery and running from police charges. Now, Butler Township say that Stein robbed the Fifth Third Bank on North Dixie Drive last weekend with a note claiming he had a gun. Officers say Stein drove away but was quickly caught by Montgomery County Sheriff's deputies. Money was recovered, but police did not say how much. And Beaver Creek police officers now asking for anyone recognizing this person you see here. They say that he stole from a local retailer early this month, and he walked off with merchandise from their electronics department. Beaver Creek officers say that if you know anything, you're asked to give them a call. Police say members of an Ohio high school football team stole more than $4,500 worth of merchandise from Dick's Sporting Goods. Happened near Columbus Friday. Staff told police about 15 to 20 kids stole the items. The employee says that they were all players on the Glenville High School football team from the Cleveland area. Officers spoke with coaches and some of the goods were returned to the store. No word yet on if anyone is facing charges. And this morning, Salina High School quarterback Parker Wink is recovering from his recent surgery after he got hurt in his season opener. As Katie Maher reports, this actually happens a lot. A football player in Missouri died after scoring a touchdown this weekend.
3: He's a great guy. There's no necessarily a reason for someone to even think that this will happen.
4: Well, what started as a day of fanfare and excitement here on the William Jewell campus soon became one of tragedy in their season opener. Just after scoring a touchdown, running back Micah Joe Barnett suffered a medical episode on the sideline and passed away. I met with three of his teammates outside the stadium just a few hours after it happened, and they all told me that Micah Joe represented the absolute best of their team.
5: Hurt, you know, that was our brother, you know. He was part of the family for sure. He was a stand-up guy, just the picture-perfect guy. The things that you think about that you want to do in college, that's what he was doing. You know what I'm saying? So I'll just say he was just a beautiful soul on and off the field.
6: He was a leader, but he was very goofy. You know how to put a smile on your face. So if you ask him for a ride, he has no problem. We used to send him back his truck and drive us to the cab. So we did that, literally last week. It's crazy.
7: I'm going through a lot of emotions, but I know he's going to be with me on and off the field, still give me guidance to keep going, keep working hard, because I know that's what he would want for us and our whole team.
0: Friends and family held a vigil for Barnett over the weekend on campus in Missouri there. Well, NewsCenter 7 looked at the numbers. The Center for Injury Research and Policy study found that 4 out of every 1,000 high school football exposures had an injury. Compared to college players, the study found high school players have had more serious injuries. Players with most risk, running backs and linebackers. The community got together at Springfield City Hall to demand an end to ICE enforcement in the Haitian community. This all comes after the Supreme Court ruled to end temporary protected status for Haitians in Springfield last month. TPS allowed people from several countries which are dealing with dangerous conditions to live in the U.S. legally. Since then, NewsCenter 7 has reported on ICE agents showing up in Springfield. Yesterday, supporters of the Haitian community got together for Unshackle Springfield. It was a potluck event to call attention to the situation.
8: I feel sorry.

0: sorry for them having to leave, you know, because some of them have created homes here. But it's going to happen. It's what's happening. I just don't want violence or the crazy stuff I've seen in other cities to come to Springfield.
1: Organizers say they chose a potluck to show how the community is breaking bread with one another and supporting each other. Well, we've been following the Supreme Court's decision to end TPS for months now. February 3rd was the original day that TPS for Haitians was scheduled to expire. But then there were appeals. In late April, the Supreme Court started listening to those appeals. On June 25th, the Supreme Court then ruled that the government could allow TPS to expire for thousands of people across the country. That meant TPS would then have expired for Haitians on July 10th, but that was then extended to July 24th until it then finally expired on the 27th of July. Well, new this morning, investigators say that a volunteer firefighter stole from his elderly mother. This was in Hampton Township, Pennsylvania. James Harrington was listed as the assistant chief there, but he's now on a leave of absence.
2: It's heartbreaking, you know. You can't steal off your mom or anybody, really, you know. If you steal, you can't be trusted nowhere.
1: Investigators say his mother's only income was her monthly Social Security payment. Police say that Harrington told his family he was trying to pay back his mother, but at this point, not all of that money has been returned. Rescue efforts continue for a fourth straight day in Nepal after those deadly flash floods and landslides, and authorities say that more than 600 people are now dead. More than 3,000 people still missing. This happened close to Nepal's border with China.
3: The flood happened in one of the most remote part of the country where the only access is through roads. And in this flood, the roads, bridges, all were damaged.
1: Cincinnati-based Matthew 25 Ministries asking for donations. It says it is committed to providing critical aid and hope to people as they begin the long road toward recovery. We've got a link to donate on WHIO.com. And new this morning, at least 14 people are missing after flash flooding swept through parts of Grand Canyon National Park Saturday. The National Park Service says that a helicopter was brought in to help bring people to safety. As of yesterday morning, rescuers evacuated 62 people. They say searchers did recover the body of one man.
4: Well, this morning we're about 5 degrees warmer compared to yesterday morning as this ridge continues to build over top of the Miami Valley, which means we continue to warm. Yesterday you felt it. It was hot. It was humid. A lot of us pushing already toward 90 degrees. And now here we are going into the month of September, starting tomorrow, where we have the potential of getting another heat wave with a high of 92 on your first day of meteorological fall. I know astronomical fall doesn't start for another few weeks yet, but nonetheless, it's not uncommon to get 90 plus degrees in the month of September. Typically, every September we get around 2 to 3 90 degree days. That's likely what we are going to see within the first week of September. And the last occurrence of this happened back in 2024, so we completely skipped the 90 degree day. But here we are, 83 with our average, 93 on Wednesday, 91 on Thursday, then dipping back down closer to normal going into the upcoming weekend. So it takes a moment to get rid of this little bit of a heat wave that we're going to experience. Nick?
1: Yeah, we're going to feel it this week for sure. Thank you, Brittley. We are covering Springfield, where the community built beds for kids who don't have a safe place to sleep. Volunteers with Sleep in Heavenly Peace built those beds for kids who don't have ones at Lowe's Saturday. This is to help make sure that every child in our community gets a bed of their own. Organizers say this is more than building beds. It's building hope. They're also asking for volunteers for bed deliveries.
5: Our goal is to deliver to 40 families. So we need people to come out and go on deliveries with us. And it will be held September 12th, Saturday morning from 9 to 12 p.m.
1: And they say if you cannot attend in person but still want to help, they are accepting donations. We've got that link for you on WHIO.com. All right, our time now is 4:40, 72 degrees already in Dayton. A Miami County community coming together to eat and have fun. Why one woman says she wanted to organize this event. A new space in Montgomery County for the community. We stopped by this library's grand reopening. And these little bugs could make a big impact on your health. Now some crews will be out this morning spraying to stop mosquitoes.
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9: Clark is WHIO's consumer warrior, and you can hear him during Miami Valley's morning news on WHIO. 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
1: We're back with a health alert for you. Parks across Greene County will be sprayed for mosquitoes. This is because a mosquito pool tested positive for the West Nile virus. So here's a look at a Rotary Park in Beaver Creek. That is one of the places that crews will spray today. They're also going to spray other parks in Beaver Creek and Bellbrook. We've got a full list for you of those parks involved on WHIO.com. Now, the Ohio Department of Health says that there are no human cases of West Nile right now. The Centers for Disease Control and Prevention say that symptoms can include fever, headache, vomiting, or rashes. Now, the virus is most commonly spread by being bitten by an infected mosquito. There are not any vaccines or medicines to prevent the virus. Health experts say that you can protect yourself by wearing insect repellent and limiting outdoor activity. And we are covering Piqua, where neighbors got together for a different kind of dinner party. People of all ages, got together Saturday to eat, listen to music, and play games. The organizer, Jolie Staley, says that this event was inspired by social media. She is a stay-at-home mom and wanted to find her community.
16: We have our police officers out here. We have city staff. So it's an opportunity to have a discussion and connect in a way that we don't get to in our normal day-to-day responsibilities.
1: And that was the first event like this here in Piqua, but city leaders want to bring people together like this more often. And in Springfield, Governor DeWine, Lieutenant Governor Jim Tressel spent time at the National Advanced Air Mobility Center of Excellence Friday. This was their final stop on their Heart of Opportunity tour. The overall tour focused on celebrating Ohio businesses, their employees, and their successes.
17: Springfield, Clark County is on the move. The Miami Valley is on the move. Springfield has been coming back. It's going to continue to move forward.
1: He said Ohio's seen all-time low unemployment numbers. Well, it's always annoying when you run out of space on your phone, but there is a new tool to fix that. Here is Mary Beth Rowe and Carolyn Gracie with this morning's local Steals and Deals.
18: Hi, everybody. So if your phone is completely packed, no more storage left for even one more picture, and you're thinking, do I need a new phone? Heck no. All you need is this little photo stick. And I've got Mary Beth Rowe here to tell you why.
19: Well, here's the thing. This will actually take in photos and videos and take it literally onto this stick. And then you can place it in the computer and you can download it all. So if you ever lose your phone, you don't lose those precious memories. Oh, now you can choose a 64 gigabyte, which it will take up to 19,000 photos and videos, or the 128 gigabyte, which will take up to 38,000 photos and videos, well, and keep them safe.
18: It sounds like a lot, but I think I already have 19,000 photos of my new puppy on my phone, so I probably should get the bigger one.
19: I got the bigger one because I have a lot of grandkids. But the fact is, it's super easy. It will work with all the devices. We've got all the tips that you need. You just plug it into your phone, download the free app, there's no subscription fees, and push a button, and all of those photos and videos go right onto the stick.
18: That sounds really easy. And it also, I read, eliminates doubles of your photographs.
19: Correct.
18: So more space. All right, what's the deal?
19: 30% off, Carolyn.
18: Nice.
19: Yes.
18: So listen, head over to localsteals.com right now. This is not going to last. You want to make sure and save all those photos.
1: All right, well, now to the Little League World Series, where Ohio fans got a disappointing last-minute loss. Japan had a walk-off win to earn third place at the tournament. They were trailing 2-0 to the team from Hamilton before their three-run rally in the sixth inning. Meantime, Nevada lost in the fight for the title of champions overall in the tournament. They got second place. Nevada took down Ohio, of course, Saturday to make it to the championship game. The Dayton Flyers are starting the college football season with a win. The Flyers beating the Fairmont State Falcons 43-20 at Welcome Stadium. They got to work right away, leading the Falcons 38-0 at halftime. Fairmont State did come back a bit in the second half, but was not enough to beat the Flyers. Dayton will have an early bye week, but they'll play at home again on September 12th. 48, already 72 degrees as we check in with Storm Center 7 meteorologist Britt LaRitz. We knew, you guys predicted last week, that we were going to see that return of heat. Certainly felt it too, mugginess.
4: It's here. It's definitely here. You felt it yesterday. We were in the upper 80s, low 90s for some of us across the valley. And now this morning, you're waking up very mild, very warm and muggy, where temperatures are nearly 5 to almost 10 degrees warmer than yesterday at this hour. 72 right now in Dayton. It's 70 in Springfield, 73 degrees right now in Belle Fountain. And your dew points? This is something to pay attention to. Our dew points this morning are in the upper 60s and low 70s. You've heard me say this time and time again, but the higher the number, the muggier the air. The lower the number, the drier the air, the more comfortable it is. But now, when we get into the 70s for dew points, it's starting to feel a little more tropical. And that's all because of that southerly flow. When we get that south-southwest wind pumping in all that moisture from the Gulf, you definitely feel it. So your high today, 90, with a southwest wind of 10 to 15, it's going to feel more like 95 degrees. And that temperature continues to jump. Yes, our next potential heat wave happens this week, going into the beginnings of September. A heat wave, 3 days in a row of 90 degrees or more. And that's what's forecast. Again, our average is 83. Goodbye to our normal. We hit a high of 93 degrees going into Wednesday. Then we'll take that dive back down with a cold front that will eventually pass on through. When does it move through? That's the question. Can we get it through Thursday night into Friday? Sure, but I do think that ridge of high pressure takes a minute to break down. So I do think we'll get it more so going into the weekend. Our rain chances will linger through Saturday, but drop that temperature back down where it should be of 83 degrees. So it's not bad this morning, but it's definitely noticeable. That ridge of high pressure really going to set up over the next few days and make it feel like a sauna. When we have our dew points, here's your muggy meter, in the 70s to 75. So we'll reach that tropical level today. We're already there, and get to that miserable level as we get into the middle part of the week. And when that happens, your heat index soars into the triple digits. And that's what's expected Tuesday and Wednesday. So that number in orange is your heat index, your feels-like temperature. Drink the water, throw in some electrolytes, take frequent breaks, no more than 10 to 15 minutes in this kind of heat. Stay out of the sun, get into some AC, and check on your pets and neighbors. All common sense things, but we've been spoiled lately with some decent weather. So there's your extended forecast. Storm Center 7-day forecast showing you that rain chance coming in Thursday night into Friday. Friday looks like our best chance for rain, with a cold front coming in, reinforcing some normalcy in our temperature just in time for the weekend.
1: 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Brittley, thank you. As you head out the door this morning, tune the car radio to 1290 95.7 WHIO, Dayton's News and Talk. Larry Hansgen joining us live from our radio studios with what they're working on right now. Hi, Larry.
8: Good morning, Nick. Good morning, everyone. Another busy Monday, no doubt. And we'll do the best we can to get your day off to a good start. Jake McDonald will be in the traffic center with his team traffic updates. And I can remember as a young man getting ready to go out on a date, one of the first things I did was take a shower. Well, apparently, that's not the case anymore. We'll tell you about a trend that I hope doesn't catch on. That's coming up on Miami Valley's Morning News.
1: Larry, I still think your date appreciated it, I'm sure. All right, 452, 72 degrees. A man told News Center 7 someone shot at him while he was driving on a busy highway in Greene County, where that investigation stands this morning. And it's a new chapter for this Montgomery County Library, the new options the community has here.
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1: We're covering Centerville, where the Washington Centerville Public Library held their grand reopening. Organizers say the reopening marks a new chapter for the library. The renovations include a new children's room, a dedicated teen space, new meeting rooms, and an outdoor area. They're also offering Library of Things, which is a lending collection, including games, tools, and even guitars.
23: So we have lots of different things in addition to just books.
1: The community will also find new furniture and natural light, as well as an aquarium. Covering Greene County, where the Women's Hall of Fame announced their 2026 inductees. These are women whose leadership and commitment have made our communities stronger. And you can see some of their photos now. The annual Recognition Day luncheon will be September 26th at Walnut Grove Country Club in Riverside. So congratulations to all. All right, our time is 4:55, 72 degrees in Dayton. The Buckeye State going after students missing too much school. We sat down with our area's biggest school district about keeping students in class.
24: And we are highlighted in red still as we push into the second week of September, according to the Climate Prediction Center, saying we have pretty good probabilities of being above average. We're going to talk about just how long the 90-degree weather will stick around and when our next good chance for rain will be to reinforce the cooler air.
1: And more orange barrels on I-75 this morning. We spoke with people who drive through there about the improvements crews are working on.
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2: Good morning. It's 5 o'clock. I'm Larry Hansgen, and welcome to Miami Valley's Morning News. We are live on Monday, August 31st, 72 degrees in Dayton. And here are the big three things you need to know. Partly cloudy and hot today, a high around 90. An accused bank robber in court today, and he's only 18. And our top story, Iran retaliating against the United States Sunday with new strikes on two military bases in Jordan.
3: U.S. officials tell Fox News there are no significant impacts and nearly all missiles have been intercepted. Tehran says this is in response to U.S. forces blowing up two of its launchers on Larak Island. The U.S. claims it struck after spotting IRGC members preparing to launch rockets with sea mines into the Strait of Hormuz.
4: That's Fox News' Molly Line. Last week, the president warned there was a no-tolerance policy in effect for mine placement in that critical waterway.
3: There are also new reports of another vessel being struck in the Strait on Saturday. Meantime, the U.S. ramping up economic pressure.
5: The Trump administration claims Iran's economy is on the brink of collapse. Announcing economic D-Day sanctions this week, Treasury Secretary Scott Bessent warned Iranian troops could go on their own government if they stop getting paid. Tehran's been able to sell its oil despite those sanctions.
4: Stay tuned here as we continue to work to bring you the news that impacts you on your station for breaking news, 1290 and 95.7 WHIO.
6: Rain chances are limited as this area of high pressure is in control. I'm Storm Center 7 meteorologist Brittley Ritz. We'll talk about our next best chance for rain.
7: Traffic is moving well on all interstates across the Miami Valley for the morning drive. With traffic every 10 minutes, I'm Jake Magnotta, WHIO Triple Team Traffic.
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4: I'm Brittany Otto.
5: I'm Will Taylor.
4: Happening today, the man accused of shooting and killing another man in Montgomery County will face a judge.
8: 24-year-old Jayon McFadgian. He is accused of killing Ellis Lucas last week. It happened on Trenton Street in West Dayton. People in Montgomery County honored Lucas. We went to a balloon release where we heard from the victim's daughter.
9: It's never going to be justice. My dad gone. I don't care who they got. If you ask me, it'll be the same done to him as he did to my father.
8: McFadgian is facing a murder charge. We're working to learn what led to the shooting.
4: That's News Center 7's Nick Foley.
5: There's a few more schools that welcome students back to the classroom this week.
10: In Dark County, Versailles and St. Mary's Catholic Schools open for all students today. 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
4: Now to Butler County, an 85-year-old man is dead, two others hurt after a weekend crash. The accident happened on Milliken Road in Fairfield Township just before 3 Saturday afternoon. Fairfield Township police said drivers were moving over as police responded to an emergency. That's when a car hit another and caused it to spin. Logan Stone, the driver of one of the cars, was flown to UC Medical Center in Cincinnati, where he passed away early Sunday.
5: To Columbus, a six-year-old is in critical condition after a shooting yesterday evening. Police and emergency crews were called out to a home on North 6th Street on reports that a young child had shot herself. When police arrived, they located the girl with a gunshot wound to her lower extremities. Multiple children were inside the home at the time, and at least one fled on foot. The suspect who fled is not related to the injured child, but police are searching for them because they might have been involved. The weapon that was used has not been recovered.
4: President Trump announcing a deal with Venezuela that would give the U.S. control of 65 billion barrels of oil.
11: President Trump is reportedly expected to meet with U.S. oil refining executives on Tuesday in an effort to try to continue to bring down costs. It comes as he celebrates what he is calling one of the biggest historic deals in oil, again, in history. So this was on Friday when President Trump made this news, announcing this deal with Venezuela. And Venezuela's acting president, Delcy Rodriguez, says the 25-year agreement will allow for the development of 17 strategic oil fields to produce 1.5 million barrels per day. President Trump on Truth Social said that the oil will fill up the strategic national reserves. It is unclear how quickly that could happen. Reserves have dropped to a more than 40-year low.
4: That's Fox's Alex Hogan reporting. WHIO News Time is 5:05.
2: I'm Larry Hansgen, and this is Miami Valley's Morning News on the home of the Flyers.
1: Third down and 10 now. Empty backfield for Marzullo, the Fairmont State quarterback. He drops to throw over the middle. Pass is intercepted. And some running room.
12: Come on, baby. Come on.
1: Javon Brooks. Touchdown. Pick six.
2: Nah, actually, stepped out of bounds at the five, but that was one of two interceptions by Javon Brooks and the Dayton Flyers. 43-20 season-opening win over Fairmont State. For that, he was named the PFL Defensive Player of the Week. More coming up tonight, it's the Trevor Andrews Show, inaugural edition of this season, 7 to 8 live from its new location, Frickers on Woodman Drive. Look forward to seeing you folks come on out to Frickers tonight. Still to come on Miami Valley's Morning News, flooding in the Grand Canyon has raised concerns about some missing hikers. We've got that story coming up in 2 minutes. WHIO News Time is 5:06.
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1: Hey, good morning. I'm Larry Hansgen. What a way to start your week. You've got five chances today to win a grand for groceries. That's right. Your first shot at $1,000 coming up as soon as 8 this morning. 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
2: 9 minutes after 5 o'clock.
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2: 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Warm temperatures and rain return to the Miami Valley.
4: Our best chances for rain will come to the north of the valley. Mercer, Auglaize, Logan County. Stray showers possible every single day this week, but most of us are going to stay dry underneath of that ridge. Not only do we have a good chance of staying dry, but it gets hot. We're talking about our next potential heat wave. And for it to verify, we need 90 degrees or warmer for 3 consecutive days. That's in the forecast for the next 4 days as we step into the month of September. September starts tomorrow. And our forecast high is 92. Wednesday's 93. And your feels-like temperatures are nearing 100.
2: Storm Center 7 meteorologist Brittany Rich. She'll have more when she comes back with her full 5-day weather forecast coming up.
3: Search and rescue crews desperately working to find missing hikers after sudden flooding in a part of the Grand Canyon.
5: Search teams are racing to find at least 15 missing hikers in the Grand Canyon after a flash flood tore through Bright Angel Canyon. That flood destroyed trails and bridges, stranding hikers. A water pipeline was also knocked out. At least one person has died, and 60 others were able to safely evacuate. More thunderstorms and heavy rain are expected, complicating rescue efforts.
3: That's Fox's Marianne Rafferty.
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2: NASA launching a top-of-the-line telescope yesterday morning.
6: NASA officials say the Nancy Grace Roman Telescope will help them study dark matter, dark energy mysteries, and they say it may change our fundamental understanding of the universe. SpaceX's Falcon Heavy rocket launching from Kennedy Space Center, carrying the Roman Telescope into orbit. NASA says Roman separated from the rocket about 30 minutes after launch. It's now flying on its own. It's as big as a tour bus and as heavy as a T-Rex dinosaur. NASA officials are excited about what we're going to learn from Roman. They expect to discover tens of thousands of new planets, billions of galaxies, tens of billions of stars, and more. And they say Roman will do all of that at a speed about 1,000 times that of the Hubble Space Telescope.
2: That's Fox's Madison Scarpino. WHIO News 10 511.
1: 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Here's Storm Center 7 meteorologist Brittany Ritz.
4: Starting off in the 60s and 70s this morning with some thick air, it's muggy. We'll wake up to the sun, and that sun will stick around through the afternoon with a high of 90, but feeling more like 95. 73 tomorrow morning, welcome to September, with a high of 92, feeling more like 100 degrees, and the sun is still bearing down on top of us. It's still dangerously hot as we get into Wednesday with a high of 93. 91 on Thursday, a chance for rain trying to set up, especially through the afternoon and evening. Friday will be our best chance for showers and storms with a high of 87.
1: Well, our live Doppler 7 radar is clear. We've got 70 in Springfield, 72 in Xenia, and 72 at Dayton Severe Weather Station.
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8: Great start to our Monday morning drive. New work week, new school week, and traffic right now in good shape on the interstates, moving well without any overnight accidents or delays to worry about. With traffic every 10 minutes, I'm Jake Magnotta, WHIO Triple Team Traffic.
1: Rookie Sal Stewart hit his 31st home run as the Reds beat the Cubs 7-5. Cincinnati back home to host the Padres tonight. And you can watch that game beginning at 6:30 tonight on Channel 7 WHIO TV. Still to come on Miami Valley's Morning News, Dolly Parton being honored by her native Tennessee. 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
1: 516, I'm Larry Hansgen. We've got 72 degrees in Dayton. Here are the big three things you need to know. Partly cloudy, hot today, a high around 90. Tennessee's governor renamed the Nashville airport after Dolly Parton. And our top story, missiles are flying again between the U.S. and Iran.
2: Iran attacking U.S. bases in the Middle East in retaliation for strikes on Larak Island in the Strait of Hormuz. Fox's Trey Yingst is in Tel Aviv, Israel, with details.
16: According to U.S. officials, there was intelligence that indicated the Iranians were planning to launch rockets with sea mines attached after U.S. forces were able to demine this area. And there are efforts underway to shoot down this incoming fire.
3: A spokesperson for the Iranian Revolutionary Guard Corps promised economic and military consequences for those strikes on Larak Island.
2: At least four people in the hospital following a crash in Clark County.
17: It happened yesterday evening at Marquardt and North Dayton Lakeview Roads. The Ohio State Highway Patrol telling News Center 7 that there were two more vehicles involved in this crash. Troopers say it started when one of the vehicles ran a stop sign. Of the four people hurt, one was flown to the Miami Valley Hospital. Troopers told us that none of those injuries are life-threatening.
2: That's News Center 7's Nick Foley.
3: In Butler Township, a Sydney man accused of robbing a bank earlier this month is due in court today.
18: 18-year-old Whitman Stein presented a note to tellers at the Fifth Third Bank on North Dixie Drive August 22nd, saying that he had a gun and instructing them to empty the drawers. Tellers were able to sound a silent alarm. Montgomery County deputies were able to arrest him moments later while he tried to get away on his motorcycle.
3: WHIO's Ron Otto reporting, Stein facing several charges, including armed aggravated robbery.
2: Jurors in the trial against Lindsey Clancy returned to the courthouse today to continue with another day of deliberations.
5: The jury in the Lindsay Clancy murder trial is set to resume deliberations. Clancy is accused of killing her three children in 2023. Both sides agree she was mentally ill when she fatally strangled her kids. The key question now is whether she was criminally responsible, meaning did she understand her actions were wrong and was she able to follow the law? Her defense argues postpartum psychoses left her unable to control her behavior. Prosecutors say she planned the killings.
2: That's Fox's Marianne Rafferty.
3: The Nashville airport about to change.
19: Tennessee Governor Bill Lee is proposing Nashville International Airport be renamed for Dolly Parton. The announcement comes after the country music icon died Tuesday of cancer at age 80. It follows an online petition that surged this week to rename the airport. Lee said in a statement, "At a place where Tennessee welcomes the world, it is fitting that Nashville International Airport would bear the name of our state's favorite daughter and greet travelers with the enduring legacy of Dolly's music, generosity, faith, and kindness."
3: That's Fox's Michelle Polino reporting. WHIO News Time, 519.
1: 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Here's Storm Center 7 meteorologist Brittley Ritz.
4: Starting off in the 60s and 70s this morning with some thick air, it's muggy. We'll wake up to the sun, and that sun will stick around through the afternoon with a high of 90, but feeling more like 95. 73 tomorrow morning, welcome to September, with a high of 92. Feeling more like 100 degrees, and the sun is still bearing down on top of us. It's still dangerously hot as we get into Wednesday with a high of 93. 91 on Thursday, a chance for rain trying to set up, especially through the afternoon and evening. Friday will be our best chance for showers and storms with a high of 87.
1: Our live Doppler 7 radar showing some lingering rain in parts of Auglaize and Logan counties. Got 70 in Springfield, 73 in Centerville, 72 at Dayton Severe Weather Station.
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8: I start on the roads and highways for all of us right now. A light volume out there. Roads are dry, no accidents or delays. A couple areas heading back to school today, Versailles in Dark County, as well as Yellow Springs in Greene County. So we'll see more traffic on the roads in these areas. With traffic every 10 minutes, I'm Jake Magnata, WHIO Triple Team Traffic.
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1: Good morning, I'm Larry Hansgen. A Queensland, Australian woman gave birth to twins with separate biological parents. She became pregnant naturally while carrying another couple's IVF embryo. The boy was biologically hers, while the girl was the biological child of the surrogacy couple. The baby is delivered via C-section, and each couple is raising its respective child. 72 degrees now at 525.
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23: The U.S. Drug Enforcement Administration says it's the largest annual campaign to end overdoses, remember those who've been lost, acknowledge the grief of family and friends left behind, and renew the commitment to end overdose and related harms. The Pennington Institute, an independent public health organization, says its theme this year is 25 years on, still needed, because overdose continues to affect every community, and yet it can be prevented, noting while the day is still needed, it doesn't have to be forever.
22: That's Fox's Lisa Brady.
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2: Well, some sad news coming out of the state capitol. The Columbus Zoo and Aquarium mourning the loss of one of their Asian small-clawed otters. The zoo said Gus was almost 18 when he died. He first came to the zoo back in 2014 when he was 5, then introduced to his mate Peanut. The couple raised 2 litters of baby otters together. WHIO News Time 526.
1: 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I'm Larry Hansgen, and we have weather, traffic, and news every day to get you up and at them, and we'll have updates then throughout, including your drive home when you listen to Sean Hannity, 3 to 5. 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
25: 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First-degree murder, mandatory life in prison, no parole. Second-degree murder, substantial prison time, maximum 20 years in that case, available parole at some point during the term. Then manslaughter, considered a compromise verdict if the jury deadlocks and not guilty by reason of insanity, not criminally responsible, straight up not guilty, which would be, in my view, jury nullification. I don't know. So, because she did do it, she admitted to doing it. 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
1: Good morning. It's 5:30. I'm Larry Hansgen, and welcome to Miami Valley's Morning News. We are live on Monday, August 31st. 72 degrees in Dayton, and here are the big three things you need to know. Partly cloudy and hot today with a high around 90. Nepal bracing for more potential deadly flooding. And our top story, a new attack by the U.S. on Iranian forces who are reportedly getting ready to launch rockets.
26: CENTCOM says Islamic Revolutionary Guard Corps forces were observed preparing to launch rockets with sea mines into the Strait of Hormuz. The U.S. military also says they had just completed clearing mines out of the strait last week.
2: That's Fox's Jill Nato. New American strikes took out two Iranian launchers before those mines could get into the water.
26: Iran's Revolutionary Guard says several soldiers and citizens were killed and injured in the attack.
22: This comes just days after the Trump administration said it was increasing economic pressure to try and end the war with Iran instead of military action.
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4: Here comes the next heat wave. I'm Storm Center 7 meteorologist Brittley Ritz. We're going to talk about how long we're going to be in the 90s.
8: Right now, I'm not seeing any accidents or delays for the morning drive. With traffic every 10 minutes, I'm Jake Magnotta, WHIO Triple Team Traffic.
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22: I'm Will Taylor.
2: Out of Clark County, a 7-year-old is dead, another hurt after a rollover crash.
27: Happened yesterday afternoon at the intersection of New Carlisle Pike and North Tecumseh Road. Troopers say that a Volkswagen did not stop for oncoming traffic, getting hit by a Kia. Now, the driver of the Volkswagen, Micah Newberg, was treated for minor injuries. His passenger, 7-year-old Theodore Newberg, died at the scene. Medics took a 9-year-old to the hospital as well. Now, the driver of the Kia, William Daniel, was arrested for OVI.
2: That's News Center 7's Nick Foley.
22: Heads up, drivers. More construction is heading to I-75. The Ohio Department of Transportation is adding an extra

0: OVI.
1: That's News Center 7's Nick Foley.
2: Heads up, drivers. More construction is heading to I-75. The Ohio Department of Transportation is adding an extra lane from Springboro to Miami Township. A fourth lane will be added in both directions. The construction will begin between the Pennyroyal Road overpass in Springboro and Lyons Road overpass in Miami Township. The project is expected to be finished in the fall of 2029.
1: Authorities warning that more flooding could be on the way to Nepal after the region was devastated by floods last week.
3: New concerns tonight along the China-Nepal border where ongoing monsoon rains could worsen flooding and complicate rescue efforts. This just days after a major glacier collapse triggered catastrophic flooding, destroying entire communities and killing more than 780 people. Rescue teams are racing to find about 3,000 people still missing, including hundreds of hydro plant employees. Employees trapped in a tunnel. The U.S. State Department saying about 85 Americans are also missing. The U.S. is sending more than $3.5 million in humanitarian aid to help with the recovery process.
1: That's Fox's Marianne Rafferty. Morgues across that country overflowing as they try to identify victims. Those unidentified have been buried in mass graves.
2: President Trump announcing a deal with Venezuela that would give the United States control of 65 billion barrels of oil.
4: President Trump is reportedly expected to meet with U.S. oil refining executives on Tuesday in an effort to try to continue to bring down costs. It comes as he celebrates what he is calling one of the biggest historic deals in oil, again, in history. So this was on Friday when President Trump made this news, announcing this deal with Venezuela. And Venezuela's acting president, Delcy Rodriguez, says the 25-year agreement will allow for the development of 17 strategic oil fields to produce 1.5 million barrels per day. President Trump on Truth Social said that the oil will fill up the strategic national reserves. It is unclear how quickly that could happen. Reserves have dropped to a more than 40-year low.
2: That's Fox's Alex Hogan.
1: Big changes happening from top to bottom at Apple.
5: Today is the last day on the job for Apple CEO Tim Cook. He's still remaining as executive chairman, but he's handing over control to John Ternus, who has been the company's top hardware engineer. Cook has run the company for 15 years, forced to fill the very charismatic shoes and turtlenecks of founder Steve Jobs, who died in 2011. Cook's tenure ends just a week or so before Apple holds its yearly product reveal, at which the company is rumored to be debuting a foldable iPhone. Also coming soon will be the update for macOS called Golden Gate, which won't support Intel chips.
1: That's Fox's Evan Brown reporting. WHO News Time is 5:35.
6: I'm Larry Hanskin. This is Miami Valley's Morning News. WNBA star Caitlin Clark has come out with her own line of sneakers. Taylor Swift-inspired Nike friendship bracelets. Caitlin won.
7: You can kind of take this shoe and like make it your own in your own way. 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Like I think it's pretty cool. Taylor likes them. Yeah.
6: And still to come on Miami Valley's Morning News, he's 18 years old, in court today, facing charges of bank robbery. That story in 2 minutes. WHIO News Time is 5:36.
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0: 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Even if it seems you're spending more time than you want in the repair shop, it's probably better to keep the older vehicle going than to say, you know what? I love that new car smell.
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4: Good morning. I'm Larry Hanskin. Thanks again for joining us on Miami Valley's morning news. You've got a shot at $1,000, a grand for groceries. And that first chance is coming up at 8 this morning. 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
6: I'm Will Taylor.
5: I'm Brittany Otto. Well, today, an 18-year-old accused of robbing a bank is due in court. Whitman Stein facing armed robbery and fleeing from police charges. This happened last weekend. Butler Township police say he tried to rob the Fifth Third Bank on North Dixie Drive with a note that said he had a gun. Stein drove away but was quickly caught by police. The money was recovered, but they didn't say how much was stolen.
6: Search and rescue crews desperately working to find missing hikers after sudden flooding in a part of the Grand Canyon.
7: Search teams are racing to find at least 15 missing hikers in the Grand Canyon after a flash flood tore through Bright Angel Canyon. That flood destroyed trails and bridges, stranding hikers. A water pipeline was also knocked out. At least one person has died, and 60 others were able to safely evacuate. More thunderstorms and heavy rain are expected, complicating rescue efforts.
6: That's Fox's Marianne Rafferty.
5: NASA launching a top-of-the-line telescope yesterday morning.
8: NASA officials say the Nancy Grace Roman Telescope will help them study dark matter, dark energy mysteries, and they say it may change our fundamental understanding of the universe. SpaceX's Falcon Heavy rocket launching from Kennedy Space Center, carrying the Roman Telescope into orbit. NASA says Roman separated from the rocket about 30 minutes after launch. It's now flying on its own. It's as big as a tour bus and as heavy as a T-Rex dinosaur. NASA officials are excited about what we're going to learn from Roman. They expect to discover tens of thousands of new planets, billions of galaxies, tens of billions of stars, and more. And they say Roman will do all of that at a speed about 1,000 times that of the Hubble Space Telescope.
5: That's Fox's Madison Scarpino.
3: This is WHIO Continuing News.
6: Spider-Man still swinging at the box office, and the new kids in town can't knock him off his web.
9: Spider-Man Brand New Day swats away the newcomers and stays box office champ for a fifth straight weekend, taking in about $22 million.
10: I didn't know you could get that big.
9: Two newcomers couldn't even come close: the animated Coyote versus Acme did a respectable $14 million.
11: Acme is evil.
9: While Ridley Scott's The Dog Stars stumbled into fifth place with just $8 million. And that's a tough opening for the $100 million plus sci-fi film. Meantime, Spider-Man is closing in on $900 million domestically and still has the box office all to himself.
6: That's Fox's Carmen Roberts reporting. WHIO News Time, 541.
4: 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Here's Storm Center 7 meteorologist Brittley Ritz.
12: Starting off in the 60s and 70s this morning with some thick air, it's muggy. We'll wake up to the sun, and that sun will stick around through the afternoon with a high of 90, but feeling more like 95. 73 tomorrow morning, welcome to September, with a high of 92, feeling more like 100 degrees, and the sun is still bearing down on top of us. It's still dangerously hot as we get into Wednesday with a high of 93. 91 on Thursday, a chance for rain trying to set up, especially through the afternoon and evening. Friday will be our best chance for showers and storms with a high of 87.
4: Our live Doppler 7 radar is showing a few scattered showers in Auglaize and Logan counties. 70 now in Springfield. We got 72 in Kettering, 72 at Dayton Severe Weather Station.
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13: 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So far, so good on all of the interstates. Don't have any crashes to pass along to you, and we don't have any trouble spots to avoid. With traffic every 10 minutes, I'm Jake Magnotta, WHIO Triple Team Traffic.
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15: 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It's called Miami Valley's Morning News, and it's all news, all weather, and all traffic all morning long. 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
4: 5:46, I'm Larry Hansgen. It's 72 degrees in Dayton. Here are the big three things you need to know. Partly cloudy, hot today, high around 90. The House returns to work today on Capitol Hill. And our top story, Iran trying to use missiles to lay mines in the Strait of Hormuz.
5: Yeah, Iran retaliating against the U.S. new strikes on two military bases in Jordan. Fox's Molly Line reports.
21: U.S. officials tell Fox News there are no significant impacts and nearly all missiles have been intercepted. Tehran says this is in response to U.S. forces blowing up two of its launchers on Larak Island. The U.S. claims it struck after spotting IRGC members preparing to launch rockets with sea mines into the Strait of Hormuz.
6: Last week, the president warned that there was no-tolerance policy in effect for mine placement in that critical waterway.
5: Happening today, the man accused of shooting and killing another man in Montgomery County will face a judge.
22: 24-year-old Jayon McFadgian. He is accused of killing Ellis Lucas last week. It happened on Trenton Street in West Dayton. People in Montgomery County honored Lucas. We went to a balloon release where we heard from the victim's daughter.
23: It's never going to be justice. My dad gone. I don't care who they got.
0: If you ask me, it'd be the same done to him as he did to my father.
22: McFadyen is facing a murder charge. We're working to learn what led to the shooting.
5: That's News Center 7's Nick Foley.
6: There are a few more schools that welcome students back to the classroom this week.
1: 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Arcanum Butler and Tri-Village local schools begin their school year schedules Tuesday.
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5: Out of Butler County, an 85-year-old man is dead, two others hurt following a weekend crash. The accident happened on Milliken Road in Fairfield Township just before 3 Saturday afternoon. Fairfield Township police said drivers were moving over as police responded to an emergency. That's when a car hit another, causing it to spin. Logan Stone, the driver of one of the cars, was flown to UC Medical Center in Cincinnati, where he passed away early Sunday.
6: Now to Columbus. A 6-year-old is in critical condition after a shooting yesterday evening. Police and emergency crews were called out to a home on North 6th Street on reports that a young child had shot herself. When police did arrive, they located the girl with a gunshot wound to her lower extremities. Multiple children were inside the home at the time, and at least one fled on foot. That juvenile who fled is not related to the injured child, but police are searching for them because they might have been involved. The weapon that was used has not been recovered.
5: President Trump announcing a deal with Venezuela that would give the U.S. control of 65 billion barrels of oil.
16: President Trump is reportedly expected to meet with U.S. oil refining executives on Tuesday in an effort to try to continue to bring down costs. It comes as he celebrates what he is calling one of the biggest historic deals in oil, again, in history. So this was on Friday when President Trump made this news, announcing this deal with Venezuela. And Venezuela's acting president, Delcy Rodriguez, says the 25-year agreement will allow for the development of 17 strategic oil fields to produce 1.5 million barrels per day. President Trump on Truth Social said that the oil will fill up the strategic national reserves. It is unclear how quickly that could happen. Reserves have dropped to a more than 40-year low.
5: That's Fox's Alex Hogan, WHI News Time 549.
4: I'm Larry Hanskin. 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And here's Storm Center 7 meteorologist Brittley Ritz.
12: Starting off in the 60s and 70s this morning with some thick air, it's muggy. We'll wake up to the sun, and that sun will stick around through the afternoon with a high of 90, but feeling more like 95. 73 tomorrow morning, welcome to September, with a high of 92, feeling more like 100 degrees, and the sun is still bearing down on top of us. It's still dangerously hot as we get into Wednesday with a high of 93. 91 on Thursday, a chance for rain trying to set up, especially through the afternoon and evening. Friday will be our best chance for showers and storms with a high of 87.
4: Live Doppler 7 radar is showing a few light scattered showers lingering in Auglaize and Logan counties, and you might run into a stray shower as well in Clark County this hour. We have 70 in Springfield, 72 in Huber Heights, and 72 at Dayton Severe Weather Station.
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13: Looks like you can still give yourself normal drive times on this Monday morning. We've had no major issues on the roads or any of our interstates. Do have some areas heading back to school this morning, so you'll see more traffic in these spots. Yellow Springs in Greene County and Versailles in Dark County. With traffic every 10 minutes, I'm Jake Magnata, WHIO Triple Team Traffic.
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4: Good morning, I'm Larry Hansgen. The last day of August today, and it's going to get its licks in. Just remind us that it is August still, because we're going to be up to 90 this afternoon. 72 degrees already, 555. Fox News says a TikTok trend called pheromone maxing has some teen boys and young men skipping showers and deodorant before dates. And the supporters believe stronger natural body odor makes them more attractive. Pheromones transmit chemical signals among members of the same species. Researchers have found that human odors can't affect physiological or psychological responses, but scientists have now definitely identified a human, but they have not definitely identified a human pheromone. So basically, some people think that we have the same stuff that animals produce, you know, because they have to you know, attract mates and stuff like that, mm-hmm. and keep the species going. I don't, you know, that's, you know, we, we have bars and things like that. We don't need to necessarily smell a certain way.
5: Right.
4: At least I hope not. Gosh. you have a teenage boy. Would he consider going on a date without showering or putting on deodorant?
5: I don't think his girlfriend would go with him if he didn't shower and smelled like this.
4: Yeah.
5: That's gross. Like, there's a reason where we can tell when kids hit puberty and start to smell bad, right?
4: Oh, yeah. Yeah, I mean, that's like a signal.
5: Like, yes, start wearing deodorant.
4: You know, in the bedroom even smells bad. Their room smells awful.
5: Yeah.
4: You're half an empty nester now, Brittany. Mm-hmm. That's one of the things you get to look forward to, is having your house smell decent again.
5: Okay, well, that's a perk.
4: Yeah. Will, would you consider trying to do some pheromone maxing?
9: No, absolutely not. Never in a million years, ever. No.
5: I don't think he would.
9: I know someone who's doing this currently, and he's married, and I don't know how his wife feels about it, but he showers still, but he's completely stopped using deodorant. He's back to his natural musk.
4: Oh.
9: Yeah.
10: What?
4: Oh.
5: Aided by apple cider vinegar.
9: Yeah, he said he wipes it with apple cider vinegar, his pits, after a shower.
4: Okay.
9: Yeah, hey, but I was with him a couple weekends ago, and I didn't notice a stench or a smell, so maybe there is something to this.
4: All right. Parker, you want to weigh in real quick?
10: Yeah, no, I'm out on this.
4: Okay.
10: Yeah, no
4: well,
10: way.
4: Well done, lads, well done. All right, our top story today, the weekend disturbed by Iran striking back, sending missiles towards two U.S. bases in Jordan. It's 5:58. 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
4: Good morning. It's 6 o'clock. I'm Larry Hanskin, and welcome to Miami Valley's Morning News. We are live on Monday, August 31st, 72 degrees in Dayton. And here are the big three things you need to know. Going to be partly cloudy and hot today with a high around 90. An accused bank robber in court today, and he's only 18. And our top story, Iran retaliating against the United States Sunday with new strikes on two military bases in Jordan.
21: U.S. officials tell Fox News there are no significant impacts and nearly all missiles have been intercepted. Tehran says this is in response to U.S. forces blowing up two of its launchers on Larak Island. The U.S. claims it struck after spotting IRGC members preparing to launch rockets with sea mines into the Strait of Hormuz.
5: That's Fox News' Molly Lyon. Last week, the president warned there was a no-tolerance policy in effect for mine placement in that critical waterway.
21: There are also new reports of another vessel being struck in the Strait on Saturday. Meantime, the U.S. ramping up economic pressure.
9: The Trump administration claims Iran's economy is on the brink of collapse, announcing economic D-Day sanctions this week. Treasury Secretary Scott Bessent warned Iranian troops could be on their own if they stop getting paid. Tehran's been able to sell its oil despite those sanctions.
5: Stay tuned here as we work to bring you the news that impacts you on your station for breaking news, 1290 and 95.7 WHIO.
12: Rain chances are limited as this area of high pressure is in control. I'm Storm Center 7 meteorologist Brittley Ritz. We'll talk about our next best chance for rain.
23: We're not needing any extra time taking the interstates this morning. Traffic is moving well. With traffic every 10 minutes, I'm Jake Magnano, WHIO Triple Team Traffic.
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5: I'm Brittany Otto.
9: I'm Will Taylor.
5: At least four people in the hospital after a crash in Clark County.
22: It happened yesterday evening at Marquardt and North Dayton Lakeview Roads. The Ohio State Highway Patrol telling News Center 7 that there were two more vehicles involved in this crash. Troopers say it started when one of the vehicles ran a stop sign. Of the four people hurt, one was flown to the Miami Valley Hospital. Troopers told us that none of those injuries are life-threatening.
5: That's News Center 7's Nick Foley.
9: In Butler Township, a Sydney man accused of robbing a bank earlier this month is due in court today.
1: 18-year-old Whitman Stein presented a note to tellers at the Fifth Third Bank on North Dixie Drive August 22nd, saying that he had a gun and instructing them to empty the drawers. Tellers were able to sound a silent alarm. Montgomery County deputies were able to arrest him moments later while he tried to get away on his motorcycle.
9: WHIO's Ron Otto reporting, Stein is facing several charges, including armed aggravated robbery.
5: Jurors in the trial against Lindsay Clancy will return to the courthouse today to continue with yet another day of deliberations.
21: The jury in the Lindsay Clancy murder trial is set to resume deliberations. Clancy is accused of killing her three children in 2023. Both sides agree she was mentally ill when she fatally strangled her kids. The key question now is whether she was criminally responsible, meaning did she understand her actions were wrong and was she able to follow the law? Her defense argues postpartum psychosis left her unable to control her behavior. Prosecutors say she planned the killings.
5: That's Fox's Marianne Rafferty.
9: The Nashville airport is about to change.
0: Tennessee Governor Bill Lee is proposing Nashville International Airport be renamed for Dolly Parton. The announcement comes after the country music icon died Tuesday of cancer at age 80. It follows an online petition that surged this week to rename the airport. Lee said in a statement, "At a place where Tennessee welcomes the world, it is fitting that Nashville International Airport would bear the name of our state's favorite daughter and greet travelers with the enduring legacy of Dolly's music, generosity, faith, and kindness."
9: That's Fox's Michelle Polino.
5: Some sad news coming out of Columbus. The Columbus Zoo and Aquarium now mourning the loss of one of their Asian small-clawed otters. The zoo said Gus was almost 18 years old when he died. He first came to the zoo back in 2014 when he was five, but was then introduced to his mate Peanut. The couple raised two litters of baby otters together.
9: Heads up, drivers, more construction is heading to I-75. The Ohio Department of Transportation is adding an extra lane from Springboro to Miami Township. A fourth lane will be added in both directions. The construction will be between the Penny Royal overpass and in Springboro and Lyons Road overpass in Miami Township. The project is expected to be finished in the fall of 2029. WHIO News Time is 6:05.
4: I'm Larry Hansgen. This is Miami Valley's Morning News. Spider-Man, Brand New Day, number one at the weekend movie box office for a fifth week in a row. Coyote versus Acme was second after Acme products fail him one too many times in his dogged pursuit of the Roadrunner, while E. Coyote decides to hire a billboard lawyer to sue the Acme Corporation. John Cena plays the attorney representing Acme.
11: Those cartoons and their animation really, I would say, stood the test of time for three decades plus before they had to put a coat of varnish, repaint, redeliver. So it really resonated with me.
4: And still to come on Miami Valley's Morning News, Congress returns to work today, but will anything be accomplished? That story in 2 minutes. WHIO News Time is 6:06.
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9: I'm Will Taylor.
5: I'm Brittany Otto. Warm temperatures and rain returning to the Miami Valley.
12: Our best chances for rain will come to the north of the valley. Mercer, Auglaize, Logan County. Stray showers possible every single day this week, but most of us are going to stay dry underneath of that ridge. Not only do we have a good chance of staying dry, but it gets hot. We're talking about our next potential heat wave. And for it to verify, we need 90 degrees or warmer for three consecutive days. That's in the forecast for the next 4 days as we step into the month of September. September starts tomorrow. Our forecast high is 92. Wednesday's 93. And your feels-like temperatures are nearing 100.
5: Storm Center 7 meteorologist Brittany Rich. She'll have more when she returns with her full 5-day weather forecast coming up.
9: Congress returns from its August recess today.
26: The Republican-controlled House is back in session this week with a busy to-do list over the next few weeks. Topping that agenda, a government spending bill to prevent a pre-election shutdown at the end of September. The House and Senate each passed competing proposals to extend funding into December. House Republicans are also eager to push through another budget reconciliation bill, and the White House is urging passage of a supplemental spending package to provide the military with billions of dollars to replenish weapons stockpiles. The Senate does not return to Washington until the middle of September.
9: That's Fox's Jared Halpern reporting.
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5: Out of Greene County, three major food chains heading to Xenia. A new Chick-fil-A set for the former Frisch's Big Boy location on Main Street. Also, a new 7-Brew is going to be going into the old Subway, which is also on Main Street. And finally, a new Dairy Queen under construction on the city's west side. WHIO News Time 611.
4: I'm Larry Hansgen. 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Here's Storm Center 7 meteorologist Brittley Ritz.
12: Starting off in the 60s and 70s this morning with some thick air, it's muggy. We'll wake up to the sun, and that sun will stick around through the afternoon with a high of 90, but feeling more like 95. 73 tomorrow morning, welcome to September, with a high of 92, feeling more like 100 degrees, and the sun is still bearing down on top of us. It's still dangerously hot as we get into Wednesday with a high of 93. 91 on Thursday, a chance for rain trying to set up, especially through the afternoon and evening. Friday will be our best chance for showers and storms with a high of 87.
4: Well, live Doppler 7 radar is mostly clear. Just a couple of stray showers in northeastern Montgomery County, northern Greene County, and then Champaign County, just a little bit of rain there. Quite a bit of lingering rain right this hour in Logan County. We got 71 in Springfield, 72 at Beaver Creek, 72 at Dayton Severe Weather Station.
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23: Plan on getting to where you're going this Monday morning on time. We haven't had any major problems to deal with. So I-75 through Dayton, I-70 through Springfield, Huber Heights, 675 through Fairborn and Beaver Creek. Traffic is still flowing very well. No crashes. With traffic every 10 minutes, I'm Jake Magnata, WHIO Triple Team Traffic.
4: The Reds beat the Cubs 7-5. Cincinnati is back home tonight and will be hosting the Padres. And you can watch that game this evening beginning at 6:30 on Channel 7. And still to come on Miami Valley's Morning News, I-75 getting wider just south of Dayton. We've got that story in 2 minutes. 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
4: 6:16, I'm Larry Hansgen, 72 degrees in Dayton. Big three things you need to know, partly cloudy and hot today, high around 90. Now, Tennessee's governor says the Nashville airport should be named after Dolly Parton. In our top story, missiles flying again between the U.S. and Iran.
5: Iran attacking U.S. bases in the Middle East in retaliation for strikes on Larak Island in the Strait of Hormuz. Fox's Trey Yingst has more.
1: According to U.S. officials, there was intelligence that indicated the Iranians were planning to launch rockets with sea mines attached after U.S. forces were able to demine this area. And there are efforts underway to shoot down this incoming fire.
9: A spokesperson for the Iranian Revolutionary Guard Corps promised economic and military consequences for those strikes on Larak Island.
5: Now to Clark County, a 7-year-old is dead, another person hurt following a rollover crash.
10: Happened yesterday afternoon at the intersection of New Carlisle Pike and North Tecumseh Road. Troopers say that a Volkswagen did not stop for oncoming traffic, getting hit by a Kia. Now the driver of the Volkswagen, Micah Newberg, was treated for minor injuries. His passenger, 7-year-old Theodore Newberg, died at the scene. Medics took a 9-year-old to the hospital as well. Now the driver of the Kia, William Daniel, was arrested for OVI.
5: That's News Center 7's Nick Foley.
9: Today, an 18-year-old accused of robbing a bank is due in court. Whitman Stein is facing armed robbery and fleeing from police charges. This happened last weekend. Butler Township police say he robbed the Fifth Third Bank on North Dixie with a note that said he had a gun. Stein drove away but was quickly caught by police and the money was recovered, although they did not say how much.
5: Heads up for drivers, more construction heading to I-75. The Ohio Department of Transportation adding an extra lane from Springboro to Miami Township. A fourth lane will be added in both directions. The construction will be between the Penny Royal Road overpass in Springboro and Lyons Road overpass in Miami Township. The project expected to be finished in the fall of 2029.
9: Search and rescue crews desperately working to find missing hikers after sudden flooding in parts of the Grand Canyon.
13: Search teams are racing to find at least 15 missing hikers in the Grand Canyon after a flash flood tore through Bright Angel Canyon. That flood destroyed trails and bridges, stranding hikers. A water pipeline was also knocked out. At least one person has died, and 60 others were able to safely evacuate. More thunderstorms and heavy rain are expected, complicating rescue efforts.
9: That's Fox's Marianne Rafferty.
5: Big changes happening from top to bottom at Apple.
21: Today is the last day on the job for Apple CEO Tim Cook. He's still remaining as executive chairman, but he's handing over control to John Ternus, who has been the company's top hardware engineer. Cook has run the company for 15 years, forced to fill the very charismatic shoes and turtlenecks of founder Steve Jobs, who died in 2011. Cook's tenure ends just a week or so before Apple holds its yearly product reveal, at which the company is rumored to be debuting a foldable iPhone. Also coming soon will be the update for macOS called Golden Gate, which won't support Intel chips.
5: That's Fox's Evan Brown. WHI News Time 6:19.
4: 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And here's Storm Center 7 meteorologist Brittley Ritz.
12: Starting off in the 60s and 70s this morning with some thick air, it's muggy. We'll wake up to the sun, and that sun will stick around through the afternoon with a high of 90, but feeling more like 95. 73 tomorrow morning, welcome to September, with a high of 92, feeling more like 100 degrees, and the sun is still bearing down on top of us. It's still dangerously hot as we get into Wednesday with a high of 93. 91 on Thursday, a chance for rain trying to set up, especially through the afternoon and evening. Friday will be our best chance for showers and storms with a high of 87.
4: Live Doppler 7 radar is showing a few scattered light showers in Greene County, also the same in Champaign, and then more significant rain in Logan County. This is tracking very slowly to the east. We've got 71 now in Springfield, 70 in Sydney, 72 at Dayton Severe Weather Station.
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4: A live update with Jake Magnotta.
0: Got some more traffic on the roads and highways, but still no accidents to deal with on this Monday morning. Some areas heading back to school today. Plan on seeing more traffic in these spots for Sales in Dark County and Yellow Springs in Greene County. With traffic every 10 minutes, I'm Jake Magnotta, WHIO Triple Team Traffic.
4: A film about the creation of the Hooters restaurant chain is in the works. Hooters, the movie, being independently produced by the chain's original founding partners. The story follows lifelong friends Ted and Lenny as they travel from a small Iowa town to Clearwater Beach, Florida. Well, still to come, today is International Overdose Awareness Day, and the focus of our in-depth impact story coming up in 3 minutes. 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
11: I'm Ron Otto with my sports rundown. College football is getting underway, and let's talk about that team I love to hate, Michigan. Athletic director Ward Emanuel is leaving U of M at year's end. They've won plenty of hardware during Emanuel's tenure, but off the field has been a train wreck. A university probe revealed accountability failures, weaknesses in reporting, and the word retaliation was even used. There was the Jim Harbaugh sign stealing, which could still cost the university $30 million from the NCAA. A former assistant is suing Manuel and the university, saying they tried to make him a scapegoat. And a former offensive coordinator is facing federal charges that he hacked private images belonging to thousands of female athletes. And that was before Sharon Moore took the school to crazy town. U of M won national titles in football, gymnastics, and practically lived in the Frozen Four in hockey. Michigan is kind of like going to a fast food joint. Take your food and enjoy it. Just don't look into the kitchen. I'm Ron Otto, and that's my sports rundown.
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19: 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Healthcare costs have been going up and up, especially hospitals pushing up prices higher and higher. And that's ultimately reflected in what you pay for insurance. So a lot of people who are buying legit health insurance on a healthcare exchange are finding, I just can't keep this, and they're stopping paying. And then you're hearing a pitch for what they call behind your and my back skinnies. These are pretend health insurance policies. The brochures are really fancy, but if something's really wrong, you have a big illness, a big expense, they don't pay. They may pay for routine doctor visits, but something really goes wrong, that premium wasn't worth it.
20: Clark is WHIO's consumer warrior, and you can hear him during Miami Valley's morning news on WHIO.
22: 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McKenna later died from T-cell lymphoma, leaving his wife, Dina, and 2 daughters. 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
4: Good morning, I'm Larry Hansgen. A truck loaded with 50,000 Pabst Blue Ribbon and Old Milwaukee cans of beer recently disappeared while heading to San Diego. It was last seen leaving an Anheuser-Busch distribution center in Montclair, California. The truck never arrived for its scheduled delivery. It wasn't me. 72 degrees at 625.
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9: Today is International Overdose Awareness Day.
2: The U.S. Drug Enforcement Administration says it's the largest annual campaign to end overdoses, remember those who've been lost, acknowledge the grief of family and friends left behind, and renew the commitment to end overdose and related harms. The Pennington Institute, an independent public health organization, says its theme this year is 25 years on, still needed, because overdose continues to affect every community, and yet it can be prevented, noting while the day is still needed, it doesn't have to be forever.
9: That's Fox's Lisa Brady.
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5: Spider-Man still swinging at the box office, and the new kids in town can't knock him off his web.
14: Spider-Man Brand New Day swats away the newcomers and stays box office champ for a fifth straight weekend, taking in about $22 million.
15: I didn't know you could get that big.
14: Two newcomers couldn't even come close, the animated Coyote versus Acme. Did a respectable $14 million.
16: Acme is evil.
14: While Ridley Scott's The Dog Stars stumbled into fifth place with just $8 million. And that's a tough opening for the $100 million plus sci-fi film. Meantime, Spider-Man is closing in on $900 million domestically and still has the box office all to himself.
5: That's Fox's Carmen Roberts. WHIO News Time is 626.
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17: I have an obsession with you keeping records on your bank account and brokerage account. And truth be told, most of us don't anymore because everybody's pushed us to not get paper statements. See, you might get an email or whatever. You don't really pay attention to it. And this can harm you multiple ways. One of them is that you don't take the time to look through to see, hey, that's not my charge. I need to dispute it or whatever, because you're just busy, right? You don't have that paper statement to refer to. But I want you to make sure you keep your most recent statements so that if there is a hack and your bank loses your records or your brokerage does, your retirement, you have proof of what you had. Banks are more and more worried about what could happen with some kind of foreign attacker wiping records out. So what's going to matter? Your own. This is Clark Howard.
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17: Let's say you got a kid who's going to be off to college this fall or is already in, and you're just really frustrated how much it's going to cost. 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I have some info for you on Clark.com about the steps you should take when you're trying to look for scholarships and grants for your or your kids' college education.
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4: Good morning. It's 6:30. I'm Larry Hansgen, and welcome to Miami Valley's Morning News. We are live on Monday, August 31st. We've got 72 degrees in Dayton. Here are the big three things you need to know. Partly cloudy and hot today, a high around 90. Now, Nepal is bracing for more potential deadly flooding. And our top story, a new attack by the U.S. on Iranian forces who are reportedly getting ready to launch rockets.
14: CENTCOM says Islamic Revolutionary Guard Corps forces were observed preparing to launch rockets with sea mines into the Strait of Hormuz. The U.S. military also says they had just completed clearing mines out of the strait last week.
5: That's Fox's Jill Nato. New American strikes took out two Iranian launchers before those mines could get into the water.
14: Iran's Revolutionary Guard says several soldiers and citizens were killed and injured in the attack.
9: This comes just days after the Trump administration said it was increasing economic pressure to try and end the war with Iran instead of military action.
5: Stay tuned here as we work to bring you the news that impacts you on your station for breaking news, 1290 and 95.7 WHIO.
12: Here comes the next heat wave. I'm Storm Center 7 meteorologist Brittley Ritz. We're going to talk about how long we're going to be in the 90s.
0: Traffic is moving at normal speeds no matter where you're at on the interstates this morning. With traffic every 10 minutes, I'm Jake Magnata, WHIO Triple Team Traffic.
4: I'm Larry Hansgen. 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
5: I'm Brittany Otto.
9: I'm Will Taylor.
5: Happening today, the man accused of shooting and killing another man in Montgomery County will face a judge.
1: 24-year-old Jayon McFadgian. He is accused of killing Ellis Lucas last week. It happened on Trenton Street in West Dayton. People in Montgomery County honored Lucas. We went to a balloon release where we heard from the victim's daughter.
3: It's never going to be justice. My dad gone. And I don't care who they got. If you ask me, it'll be the same done to him as he did to my father.
1: McFadgian is facing a murder charge. We're working to learn what led to the shooting.
5: That's News Center 7's Nick Foley.
9: There are a few more schools that welcome students back to the classroom this week.
11: In Dark County, Versailles and St. Mary's Catholic Schools open for all students today. Arcanum Butler and Tri-

0: Man is dead, two others hurt after a weekend crash. The accident happened on Milliken Road in Fairfield Township just before 3 Saturday afternoon. Fairfield Township police said drivers were moving over as police responded to an emergency, and that's when a car hit another, causing it to spin. Logan Stone, the driver of one of the cars, was flown to UC Medical Center in Cincinnati, where he passed away early yesterday.
1: Now to Columbus. A six-year-old is in critical condition after a shooting yesterday evening. Police and emergency crews were called out to a home on North 6th Street on reports that a young child had shot herself. When police arrived, they located the girl with a gunshot wound to her lower extremities. Multiple children were inside the home. At least one fled on foot. That juvenile who fled is not related to the injured child, but police are searching for them because they might have been involved. The weapon that was used has not yet been recovered.
0: President Trump announcing a deal with Venezuela that would give the U.S. control of 65 billion barrels of oil.
2: President Trump is reportedly expected to meet with U.S. oil refining executives on Tuesday in an effort to try to continue to bring down costs. It comes as he celebrates what he is calling one of the biggest historic deals in oil, again, in history. So this was on Friday when President Trump made this news, announcing this deal with Venezuela. And Venezuela's acting president, Delcy Rodriguez, says the 25-year agreement will allow for the development of 17 strategic oil fields to produce 1.5 million barrels per day. President Trump on Truth Social said that the oil will fill up the strategic national reserves. It is unclear how quickly that could happen. Reserves have dropped to a more than 40-year low.
0: That's Fox's Alex Hogan reporting. WHI News Time is 6:35.
3: I'm Larry Hanskin. This is Miami Valley's Morning News on the home of the Flyers.
4: From Fairmont State, Schottenmeyer stands in, throws,
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3: That's the first touchdown of the new season as the Dayton Flyers won their opener 43-20 over Fairmont State on Saturday. Javon Brooks had two interceptions in the game, was named the PFL Defensive Player of the Week. More tonight, it's the first Trevor Andrews show of the young season as we'll be coming your way live from its new home, Brickers on Woodman Drive, again tonight, 7 to 8, right here on the home of the Flyers. Still to come on Miami Valley's Morning News, flooding in the Grand Canyon raises concerns for some missing hikers. That story in 2 minutes. WHIO News Time is 6:36.
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2: Good morning, I'm Larry Hanskin. 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Right now, 72 degrees at 6:38.
3: 22 minutes before 7 o'clock.
4: I'm Will Taylor.
3: I'm Brittany Otto. Warm temperatures and rain returning to the Miami Valley.
5: Our best chances for rain will come to the north of the valley. Mercer, Auglaize, Logan County. Stray showers possible every single day this week, but most of us are going to stay dry underneath of that ridge. Not only do we have a good chance of staying dry, but it gets hot. We're talking about our next potential heat wave. And for it to verify, we need 90 degrees or warmer for three consecutive days. That's in the forecast for the next 4 days as we step into the month of September. September starts tomorrow. Our forecast high is 92. Wednesday's 93. And your feels like temperatures are nearing 100.
3: Storm Center 7 meteorologist Brittany Rich. She'll have more when she comes back with her full 5-day forecast coming up.
4: Search and rescue crews desperately working to find missing hikers after sudden flooding in parts of the Grand Canyon.
6: Search teams are racing to find at least 15 missing hikers in the Grand Canyon after a flash flood tore through Bright Angel Canyon. That flood destroyed trails and bridges, stranding hikers. A water pipeline was also knocked out. At least one person has died, and 60 others were able to safely evacuate. More thunderstorms and heavy rain are expected, complicating rescue efforts.
4: Fox's Marianne Rafferty.
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3: NASA has launched a top-of-the-line telescope. This happened yesterday morning.
7: NASA officials say the Nancy Grace Roman Telescope will help them study dark matter, dark energy mysteries, and they say it may change our fundamental understanding of the universe. SpaceX's Falcon Heavy rocket launching from Kennedy Space Center, carrying the Roman Telescope into orbit. NASA says Roman separated from the rocket about 30 minutes after launch. It's now flying on its own. It's as big as a tour bus and as heavy as a T-Rex dinosaur. NASA officials are excited about what we're going to learn from Roman. They expect to discover tens of thousands of new planets, billions of galaxies, tens of billions of stars, and more. And they say Roman will do all of that at a speed about 1,000 times that of the Hubble Space Telescope.
3: That's Fox's Madison Scarpino. WHIO's time is 6:41.
2: 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Here's Storm Center 7 meteorologist Brittany Ritz.
5: Starting off in the 60s and 70s this morning with some thick air, it's muggy. We'll wake up to the sun, and that sun will stick around through the afternoon with a high of 90, but feeling more like 95. 73 tomorrow morning, welcome to September, with a high of 92, feeling more like 100 degrees, and the sun is still bearing down on top of us. It's still dangerously hot as we get into Wednesday with a high of 93. 91 on Thursday, a chance for rain trying to set up, especially through the afternoon and evening. Friday will be our best chance for showers and storms with a high of 87.
2: Our live Doppler 7 radar is clear, and we've got 71 in Springfield, 72 at Wright Bat, and 72 at Dayton Severe Weather Station.
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8: Have Dayton police responding to a crash on I-75 North. This is just past State Route 4 as you're coming out of the downtown area. Looks like this is on the far right side of the road and not much of a delay through here right now. If you're in downtown Dayton, there's also an accident at the intersection of 3rd and Kiowa Streets. Busy spot here. With traffic every 10 minutes, I'm Jake Magnata, WHIO Triple Team Traffic.
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0: You've told us that the most important thing about WHIO is the weather. 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
10: 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Well, that rule is gone now. And let me tell you, the sharks are swimming, and they're coming after your money that you worked year after year to save in your retirement plan at work. So you need to know that when you're getting advice from someone, if they are not an actual fiduciary, and that's usually someone you pay a fee for his or her advice, your money's at risk and you being ripped off.
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2: Good morning, I'm Larry Hansgen. 645, 72 degrees in Dayton. Big three things you need to know. Partly cloudy and hot today with a high around 90. The House returns to work today on Capitol Hill. And our top story, Iran using missiles to try to relay mines in the Strait of Hormuz.
3: Yeah, Iran retaliating against the United States' new strikes on two military bases in Jordan. Fox's Molly Vine reports.
12: U.S. officials tell Fox News there are no significant impacts and nearly all missiles have been intercepted. Tehran says this is in response to U.S. forces blowing up two of its launchers on Larak Island. The U.S. claims it struck after spotting IRGC members preparing to launch rockets with sea mines into the Strait of Hormuz.
4: Last week, the president warned there was a no-tolerance policy in effect for mine placement in that critical waterway.
3: At least four people are in the hospital after a crash in Clark County.
13: It happened yesterday evening at Marquardt and North Dayton Lakeview Roads. The Ohio State Highway Patrol telling News Center 7 that there were two more vehicles involved in this crash. Troopers say it started when one of the vehicles ran a stop sign. Of the four people hurt, one was flown to the Miami Valley Hospital. Troopers told us that none of those injuries are life-threatening.
3: That's News Center 7's Nick Foley.
4: In Butler Township, a Sydney man accused of robbing a bank earlier this month is due in court today.
14: 18-year-old Whitman Stein presented a note to tellers at the Fifth Third Bank on North Dixie Drive August 22nd, saying that he had a gun and instructing them to empty the drawers. Tellers were able to sound a silent alarm. Montgomery County deputies were able to arrest him moments later while he tried to get away on his motorcycle.
4: WHIO's Ron Otto reporting, Stein is facing several charges, including armed aggravated robbery.
3: Jurors in the trial against Lindsey Clancy will return to the courthouse today to continue with another day of deliberations.
6: The jury in the Lindsey Clancy murder trial is set to resume deliberations. Clancy is accused of killing her three children in 2023. Both sides agree she was mentally ill when she fatally strangled her kids. The key question now is whether she was criminally responsible, meaning did she understand her actions were wrong and was she able to follow the law? Her defense argues postpartum psychoses left her unable to control her behavior. Prosecutors say she planned the killings.
3: That's Fox's Marianne Rafferty.
4: The Nashville airport is about to change.
15: Tennessee Governor Bill Lee is proposing Nashville International Airport be renamed for Dolly Parton. The announcement comes after the country music icon died Tuesday of cancer at age 80. It follows an online petition that surged this week to rename the airport. Lee said in a statement, "At a place where Tennessee welcomes the world, it is fitting that Nashville International Airport would bear the name of our state's favorite daughter and greet travelers with the enduring legacy of Dolly's music, generosity, faith, and kindness."
4: That's Fox's Michelle Polino.
3: Now to Columbus, where the Columbus Zoo and Aquarium are mourning the loss of one of their Asian small-clawed otters. The zoo said Gus was almost 18 when he died. He first came to the zoo in 2014 when he was 5. He was then introduced to his mate Peanut. The couple raised 2 litters of baby otters together. WHI News Time 649.
2: I'm Larry Hansgen, and let's keep in, and this is Miami Valley's Morning News as we've got your 5-day forecast now, something we're proud to present to you 4 times an hour each morning, and it's sponsored by Greene County Public Library. Here's Storm Center 7 meteorologist Ridley Ritz.
5: Starting off in the 60s and 70s this morning with some thick air, it's muggy. We'll wake up to the sun, and that sun will stick around through the afternoon with a high of 90, but feeling more like 95. 73 tomorrow morning, welcome to September, with a high of 92, feeling more like 100 degrees, and the sun is still bearing down on top of us. It's still dangerously hot as we get into Wednesday with a high of 93. 91 on Thursday, a chance for rain trying to set up, especially through the afternoon and evening. Friday will be our best chance for showers and storms with a high of 87.
2: Well, our live Doppler 7 radar is showing some scattered rain still lingering in the eastern portions of Champaign, Logan counties, even a couple of parts of northeastern Clark County. Got 71 in Springfield, 72 in Xenia, and 72 at Dayton Severe Weather Station.
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2: And now, here's an update with Jake Magnata.
8: Careful coming out of downtown Dayton on northbound 75. Stay to the left if you can. Police are on scene of a reported crash. 75 north just past State Route 4. It also looks like this is going to affect you coming off of southbound Route 4 onto northbound 75. I've heard that they're pushing traffic onto southbound 75, so you'll have to take southbound 75 to Main Street and get back onto northbound 75 from here. With traffic every 10 minutes, I'm Jake Magnata, WHIO Triple Team Traffic.
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23: 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Miami Valley's morning news continues on WHIO.
2: Good morning. I'm Larry Hansgen, and thanks again for joining us on Miami Valley's morning news. A heat wave kind of begins. I think it began yesterday. It was hot yesterday. Again, right around 90 this afternoon, and we'll flip the calendar to September, and it will continue. 72 degrees now at 6:55. The top 10 most searched slang terms, according to a survey by Word Unscrambler, Sigma, a self-assured, independent, and driven person portrayed as a lone wolf, Aura, which is coolness, style, and swagger, LARPing, which is fantasy role-playing, Bop, just a catchy song, Mog, to outshine or outperform someone, Cap, a lie or major exaggeration, while No Cap signals honesty. Gooning, in its PG usage, becoming completely absorbed in an activity. Riz is short for charisma, meaning charm. Chud, a loser with roots in the 1984 movie CHUD. And the number one most searched slang term, 6-7, a mostly meaningless sequence tied to Gen Alpha humor that generated more than 1.6 million Google searches from January through August of 2026. I was familiar with that one. Still don't really get it. Familiar with Cap. And I think that might be it. I'm really out of it.
3: That's okay.
2: Now, Will, these are probably right. This is like your dictionary, right?
4: It's not my... I don't like use these words in regular sentences, but I know... I mean, I'm familiar with... I've heard all of these before.
2: Okay.
4: Yeah.
2: Heard of, or you heard people like use it? Talk about it.
4: I've heard people use it. LARPing's been around for a while.
3: Yeah.
2: Okay.
4: But now they're using it instead of, oh, these guys run around hitting each other with foam swords. You can LARP as anything now.
2: Okay.
4: Yeah.
2: Parker, are these part of your lexicon?
24: No, they're not. Like, well, I've just heard them used mostly at high school football games with walking through the crowd,
2: okay,
24: student sections and stuff like that.
2: That's a good opportunity for you to do a little research.
24: I ain't got time for that.
2: Work that into the broadcast next week.
4: No Cap, that's Sigma Mogged. That's Chud.
2: You know what? The marching band's going to do a little bop here.
24: Yeah.
2: Yeah, they've got some more about them, right? Okay. Maybe we've helped you all be a little hipper now. Probably not.
24: No.
2: But we tried. Our top story today, missiles being fired. Iran fires missiles. The U.S. fires missiles back. It's on. It's 6:58.
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2: Good morning. It's 7 o'clock. I'm Larry Hansgen, and welcome to Miami Valley's Morning News. We are live on Monday, August 31st. We've got 74 degrees in Dayton, and here are the big three things you need to know. Going to be partly cloudy and hot today with a high around 90. An accused bank robber in court today, and he's only 18. And our top story, Iran retaliating against the United States Sunday with new strikes on 2 military bases in Jordan.
12: U.S. officials tell Fox News there are no significant impacts and nearly all missiles have been intercepted. Tehran says this is in response to U.S. forces blowing up 2 of its launchers on Larak Island. The U.S. claims it struck after spotting IRGC members preparing to launch rockets with sea mines into the Strait of Hormuz.
3: That's Fox News' Molly Line. Last week, the president warned there was a no-tolerance policy in effect for mine placement in that critical waterway.
12: There are also new reports of another vessel being struck in the Strait on Saturday. Meantime, the U.S. ramping up economic pressure.
4: The Trump administration claims Iran's economy is on the brink of collapse. Announcing economic D-Day sanctions this week, Treasury Secretary Scott Bessent warned Iranian troops could be on their own if they stop getting paid. Tehran's been able to sell its oil despite those sanctions.
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5: Rain chances are limited as this area of high pressure is in control. I'm Storm Center 7 meteorologist Brittley Ritz. We'll talk about our next best chance for rain.
6: Just heard about a crash in the contraflow lane 75 north around Stanley Avenue. Stay out of this lane. Also have a crash blocking the ramp southbound Route 4 to 75 north. You'll need to come down to Main Street to get access to northbound 75. With traffic every 10 minutes, I'm Jake Magnotta, WHIO Triple Team Traffic.
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3: I'm Brittany Otto.
4: I'm Will Taylor.
3: Out of Clark County, a 7-year-old is dead, another child hurt after a rollover crash.
8: Happened yesterday afternoon at the intersection of New Carlisle Pike and North Tecumseh Road. Troopers say that a Volkswagen did not stop for oncoming traffic, getting hit by a Kia. Now, the driver of the Volkswagen, Micah Newberg, was treated for minor injuries. His passenger, 7-year-old Theodore Newberg, died at the scene. Medics took a 9-year-old to the hospital as well. Now, the driver of the Kia, William Daniel, was arrested for OVI.
3: That's News Center 7's Nick Foley.
4: Today, an 18-year-old accused of robbing a bank is due in court. Whitman Stein is facing armed robbery and fleeing from police charges. This happened last weekend. Butler Township police say he robbed the Fifth Third Bank on North Dixie with a note that said he had a gun. Stein drove away but was quickly apprehended by police, and the money was recovered, but they did not say how much.
3: Heads up for drivers, more construction heading to I-75. The Ohio Department of Transportation adding an extra lane from Springboro to Miami Township. A fourth lane will be added in both directions. The construction will be between the Penny Royal Road overpass in Springboro and Lyons Road overpass in Miami Township. The project expected to be finished in the fall of 2029.
4: Authorities are warning that more flooding could be on the way to Nepal after the region was devastated by floods last week.
9: New concerns tonight along the China-Nepal border, where ongoing monsoon rains could worsen flooding and complicate rescue efforts. This just days after a major glacier collapse triggered catastrophic flooding, destroying entire communities and killing more than 780 people. Rescue teams are racing to find about 3,000 people still missing, including hundreds of hydro plant employees trapped in a tunnel. The U.S. State Department saying about 85 Americans are also missing. The U.S. is sending more than $3.5 million in humanitarian aid to help with the recovery process.
4: That's Fox's Marianne Rafferty. Morgues across the country are overflowing as they try to identify the victims. Those unidentified have been buried in mass graves.
3: Big changes happening from top to bottom at Apple.
13: Today is the last day on the job for Apple CEO Tim Cook. He's still remaining as executive chairman, but he's handing over control to John Ternus, who has been the company's top hardware engineer. Cook has run the company for 15 years, forced to fill the very charismatic shoes and turtlenecks of founder Steve Jobs, who died in 2011. Cook's tenure ends just a week or so before Apple holds its yearly product reveal, at which the company is rumored to be debuting a foldable iPhone. Also coming soon will be the update for macOS called Golden Gate, which won't support Intel chips.
3: Fox's Evan Brown. WHIO News Time is 7:05.
2: I'm Larry Hanskin. This is Miami Valley's Morning News. 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Good luck. Still to come on Miami Valley's Morning News on this Monday morning. 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
2: Good morning. I'm Larry Hansgen, congratulating Andrea from Springfield. She's got a pair of tickets to see the Gin Blossoms, Blues Traveler, Spin Doctors, All Together, One Show, Riverbend Music Center, September 17th. We got more tickets giveaway all week, so keep listening. 74 degrees now at 7:09.
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4: I'm Will Taylor.
3: I'm Brittany Otto. President Trump announcing a deal with Venezuela that would give the U.S. control of 65 billion barrels of oil.
17: President Trump is reportedly expected to meet with U.S. oil refining executives on Tuesday in an effort to try to continue to bring down costs. It comes as he celebrates what he is calling one of the biggest historic deals in oil, again, in history. So this was on Friday when President Trump made this news, announcing this deal with Venezuela. And Venezuela's acting president, Delcy Rodriguez, says the 25-year agreement will allow for the development of 17 strategic oil fields to produce 1.5 million barrels per day. President Trump on Truth Social said that the oil will fill up the strategic national reserves. It is unclear how quickly that could happen. Reserves have dropped to a more than 40-year low.
3: That's Fox's Alex Hogan.
4: Search and rescue crews desperately working to find missing hikers after sudden flooding in a part of the Grand Canyon.
18: Search teams are racing to find at least 15 missing hikers in the Grand Canyon after a flash flood tore through Bright Angel Canyon. That flood destroyed trails and bridges, stranding hikers. A water pipeline was also knocked out. At least one person has died, and 60 others were able to safely evacuate. More thunderstorms and heavy rain are expected, complicating rescue efforts.
4: That's Fox's Marianne Rafferty.
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3: Spider-Man still swinging at the box office, and the new kids in town can't knock him off his web.
19: Spider-Man Brand New Day swats away the newcomers and stays box office champ for a fifth straight weekend, taking in about $22 million.
20: I didn't know you could get that big.
19: Two newcomers couldn't even come close, the animated Coyote versus Acme. Did a respectable $14 million.
27: Acme is evil.
19: While Ridley Scott's The Dog Stars stumbled into fifth place with just $8 million. And that's a tough opening for the $100 million plus sci-fi film. Meantime, Spider-Man is closing in on $900 million domestically and still has the box office all to himself.
3: That's Fox's Carmen Roberts. WHIO News Time 7:11.
2: And this is Miami Valley's Morning News. I'm Larry Hansgen. 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
5: Starting off in the 60s and 70s this morning with some thick air, it's muggy. We'll wake up to the sun, and that sun will stick around through the afternoon with a high of 90, but feeling more like 95. 73 tomorrow morning, welcome to September, with a high of 92, feeling more like 100 degrees, and the sun is still bearing down on top of us. It's still dangerously hot as we get into Wednesday with a high of 93. 91 on Thursday, a chance for rain trying to set up.
7: especially through the afternoon and evening. Friday will be our best chance for showers and storms with a high of 87.
2: Our live Doppler 7 radar is clear now. All the rain is tracked out of the area to the east. Got 71 in Springfield with 73 in Miamisburg, 74 at Dayton Severe Weather Station.
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6: Larry mentioned a crash in the Contraflow lane a few minutes ago, 75 north around Stanley Avenue. Within the last few minutes, though, I've seen police move this out of the Contraflow lane, and this is now 75 north at Benchwood Road in the right shoulder. So if you need to take that Contraflow lane, looks like we're back to moving. Still a little bit of a delay coming out of the Dayton area. This should be back to normal soon. Still have this crash southbound Route 4 to northbound 75. It has this ramp blocked, so to get access to northbound 75, you'll need to take 75 south to Main Street, and that gets you onto 75 north. With traffic every 10 minutes, I'm Jake Magnotta, WHIO Triple Team Traffic.
2: Rookie Sal Stewart hit his 31st home run as the Reds beat the Cubs 7-5. 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And still to come on Miami Valley's Morning News. Well, last week we told you about a man who was shot and killed on a Dayton street corner. Now, his accused killer will be in court. That story in 2 minutes, WHIO News Time, 7:13.
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2: 7:16, I'm Larry Hansgen, 74 degrees in Dayton. What are the big three things you need to know? And we got a partly cloudy day today. It will be hot with a high around 90. Tennessee's governor proposes renaming the Nashville airport after Dolly Parton. In our top story, we see missiles flying again between the U.S. and Iran.
3: Iran attacking U.S. bases in the Middle East in retaliation for strikes on Larak Island in the Strait of Hormuz. Fox's Trey Yingst has more from Tel Aviv, Israel.
1: According to U.S. officials, there was intelligence that indicated the Iranians were planning to launch rockets with sea mines attached after U.S. forces were able to demine this area. And there are efforts underway to shoot down this incoming fire.
4: A spokesperson for the Iranian Revolutionary Guard Corps promised economic and military consequences for those strikes on Larak Island.
3: Happening today, the man accused of shooting and killing another man in Montgomery County will face a judge.
8: 24-year-old Jayon McFadgian. He is accused of killing Ellis Lucas last week. It happened on Trenton Street in West Dayton. People in Montgomery County honored Lucas. We went to a balloon release where we heard from the victim's daughter.
9: It's never going to be justice. My dad gone. And I don't care who they got. If you ask me, it'll be the same done to him as he did to my father.
8: McFadgian is facing a murder charge. We're working to learn what led to the shooting.
3: That's News Center 7's Nick Foley.
4: There are a few more schools that welcome students back to the classroom this week.
12: In Dark County, Versailles and St. Mary's Catholic Schools open for all students today. Arcanum Butler and Tri-Village local schools begin their school year schedules Tuesday.
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3: Out of Butler County, an 85-year-old man is dead. Two others hurt following a weekend crash. The accident happened on Milliken Road in Fairfield Township just before 3 Saturday afternoon. Fairfield Township police said drivers were moving over as police responded to an emergency. That's when a car hit another, causing it to spin. Logan Stone, the driver of one of the cars, was flown to UC Medical Center in Cincinnati, where he passed away early yesterday.
4: Now to Columbus. A six-year-old is in critical condition after a shooting yesterday evening. Police and emergency crews were called out to a home on North 6th Street on reports that a young child had shot herself. When police arrived, they located the girl with a gunshot wound to her lower extremities. Multiple children were inside the home and at least one fled on foot. That juvenile who fled is not related to the injured child, but police are still searching for them because they might have been involved. That weapon that was used has not been recovered. WHIO News Time is 7:19.
2: 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And your Storm Center 7 meteorologist, Brittley Ritz.
13: Starting off in the 60s and 70s this morning with some thick air, it's muggy. We'll wake up to the sun, and that sun will stick around through the afternoon with a high of 90, but feeling more like 95. 73 tomorrow morning, welcome to September, with a high of 92, feeling more like 100 degrees, and the sun is still bearing down on top of us. It's still dangerously hot as we get into Wednesday with a high of 93. 91 on Thursday, a chance for rain trying to set up, especially through the afternoon and evening. Friday will be our best chance for showers and storms with a high of 87.
2: Our live Doppler 7 radar clear. We have 71 in Springfield, 70 in Tip City, 74 at Dayton Severe Weather Station.
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2: An update with Jake Magnata.
6: Larry, had a crash in the Contraflow lane on northbound 75 near Stanley Avenue in Dayton. Police quickly moved this crash out of the lane. So thankfully, a lot of us dodged dealing with a big mess this morning. The crash has actually been moved to 75 North at Benchwood Road. I can see this in the right shoulder. But 75 North is moving just fine right now. We also had an accident on the ramp southbound Route 4 to 75 North in Dayton. Had this ramp closed for a little bit. I just saw Dayton police drive away looking at the camera. So this ramp is back open. With traffic every 10 minutes, I'm Jake Magnano, WHIO Triple Team Traffic.
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25: The U.S. Drug Enforcement Administration says it's the largest annual campaign to end overdoses, remember those who've been lost, acknowledge the grief of family and friends left behind, and renew the commitment to end overdose and related harms. The Pennington Institute, an independent public health organization, says its theme this year is 25 years on, still needed, because overdose continues to affect every community, and yet it can be prevented, noting while the day is still needed, it doesn't have to be forever.
4: That's Fox's Lisa Brady reporting.
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3: closing arguments set to begin today in the trial for the man accused of planning the murder of rapper Tupac Shakur almost 30 years ago.
5: After the prosecution made its roughly 9-day case, Dwayne Keefe D. Davis's defense team rested their case on Thursday after less than 2 hours. Davis himself did not testify. The prosecution argues Davis just called the shots to have the 25-year-old murdered in retaliation, in part for Tupac beating up his nephew. But Davis's defense attorney argues that, one, there is no real proof here from the prosecutors, and two, his client is a liar, so the jury can't really believe any admissions that he's made in the past.
3: That's Fox's Natalie Chuck. 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
2: This is Miami Valley's Morning News. I know it's just Monday, but it's never too soon to think about the weekend and take a look ahead and see what's happening.
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7: Alter Fest is going to be happening this weekend over at Alter High School. Lots of entertainment, food, rides, and games Friday 6 to 11 and Saturday and Sunday both noon to 11. There's going to be a big old party down at Austin Landing. That's going to be on Friday night. The menu is going to be performing. Lots of food trucks going to be on hand as well. This is the Pink Out to honor the Pink Ribbon Good. The party's going to start at 6 p.m. It's going to run through 10. The Fair at New Boston, that's going on this weekend over at George Rogers Clark Park. It's out in Springfield. You can step 200 years back in time and see what life was like in 1790. They got food, music, demonstrations, and more Saturday 10 to 6 and Sunday 10 to 5. And Tipapalooza, that's going to be happening on Saturday up in Tip City. It's a full day of music, lots of food and drink, and all kinds of fun. The festival's going to start at 5 p.m. Getting you out into the Miami Valley, I'm Chris Hartley, 1290 and 95.7 WHIO, Dayton's News and Talk.
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2: Good morning. It's 7:30. I'm Larry Hansgen. Welcome to Miami Valley's Morning News. We are live on Monday, August 31st. We got 74 degrees in Dayton. Here are the big three things you need to know. Going to be partly cloudy, hot today, high around 90. Nepal bracing for more potential deadly flooding. And our top local story today, a new attack by the U.S. on Iranian forces who were reportedly getting ready to launch rockets.
24: CENTCOM says Islamic Revolutionary Guard Corps forces were observed preparing to launch rockets with sea mines into the Strait of Hormuz. The U.S. military also says they had just completed clearing mines out of the strait last week.
3: That's Fox's Jill Nato. New American strikes took out two Iranian launchers before those mines could get into the water.
24: Iran's Revolutionary Guard says several soldiers and citizens were killed and injured in the attack.
4: This comes just days after the Trump administration said it was increasing economic pressure to try to end the war with Iran instead of military action.
3: Stay tuned here as we work to bring you the news that impacts you on your station for breaking news, 1290 and 95.7 WHIO.
1: Here comes the next heat wave. I'm Storm Center 7 meteorologist Brittley Ritz. We're going to talk about how long we're going to be in the 90s.
6: A crash that originally had the Contraflow lane blocked, 75 North near Stanley Avenue in Dayton, has been moved to 75 North at Benchwood Road. No lanes are blocked and traffic on 75 North moving normally. With traffic every 10 minutes, I'm Jake Magnotta, WHIO, Triple Team Traffic.
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3: I'm Brittany Otto.
4: I'm Will Taylor.
3: At least four people are in the hospital following a crash in Clark County.
8: It happened yesterday evening at Marquardt and North Dayton Lakeview Roads. The Ohio State Highway Patrol telling News Center 7 that there were two more vehicles involved in this crash. Troopers say it started when one of the vehicles ran a stop sign. Of the four people hurt, one was flown to the Miami Valley Hospital. Troopers told us that none of those injuries are life-threatening.
3: That's News Center 7's Nick Foley.
4: In Butler Township, a Sydney man accused of robbing a bank earlier this month is due in court today.
9: 18-year-old Whitman Stein presented a note to tellers at the Fifth Third Bank on North Dixie Drive August 22nd, saying that he had a gun and instructing them to empty the drawers. Tellers were able to sound a silent alarm. Montgomery County deputies were able to arrest him moments later while he tried to get away on his motorcycle.
4: That's WHIO's Ron Otto reporting. Stein is facing several charges, including armed aggravated robbery.
3: Jurors in the trial against Lindsey Clancy will return to the courthouse today to continue with another day of deliberations.
5: The jury in the Lindsey Clancy murder trial is set to resume deliberations. Clancy is accused of killing her three children in 2023. Both sides agree she was mentally ill when she fatally strangled her kids. The key question now is whether she was criminally responsible, meaning did she understand her actions were wrong and was she able to follow the law? Her defense argues postpartum

0: and the killings.
1: That's Fox's Marianne Rafferty.
2: The Nashville airport is about to change.
3: Tennessee Governor Bill Lee is proposing Nashville International Airport be renamed for Dolly Parton. The announcement comes after the country music icon died Tuesday of cancer at age 80. It follows an online petition that surged this week to rename the airport. Lee said in a statement, "At a place where Tennessee welcomes the world, it is fitting that Nashville International Airport would bear the name of our state's favorite daughter and greet travelers with the enduring legacy of Dolly's music, generosity, faith, and kindness."
2: That's Fox's Michelle Polino.
1: A heads up for drivers, more construction heading to I-75. The Ohio Department of Transportation adding an extra lane from Springboro to Miami Township. A fourth lane will be added in both directions. The construction will be between the Pennyroyal Road overpass in Springboro and Lyons Road overpass in Miami Township. The project expected to be finished in the fall of 2029.
2: Some heartbreaking news this morning. The Columbus Zoo and Aquarium mourning the loss of one of their Asian small-clawed otters. The zoo said Gus was almost 18 years old when he died. He first came to the zoo in 2014 when he was 5. At that point, he was introduced to his mate, Peanut. The two couple raised two litters together. WHIO News Time, 7:35.
4: I'm Larry Hansgen, and this is Miami Valley's Morning News.
5: Third down and 10 now. Empty backfield for Marzullo, the Fairmont State quarterback. He drops to throw over the middle. Pass is intercepted. And some running room.
6: Come on, baby. Come on.
4: Javon Brooks, one of his two interceptions in the Dayton Flyers' 43-20 season-opening win over Fairmont State. For that, he was named the PFL Defensive Player of the Week. More on the Trevor Andrews Show tonight, 7 to 8 live from Frickers on Woodman Drive, its new location this year, first show of the season. Love to see you out at Frickers tonight. Again, 7 to 8, Frickers on Woodman Drive for the Trevor Andrews Show. Still to come on Miami Valley's Morning News. Now, Congress returns to work today, but will anything be accomplished? That story in 2 minutes. WHIO News Time, 7:36.
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4: 21 minutes before 8 o'clock.
5: I'm Will Taylor.
4: I'm Brittany Otto. Warm temperatures and rain returning to the Miami Valley.
6: Our best chances for rain will come to the north of the valley. Mercer, Auglaize, Logan County. Stray showers possible every single day this week, but most of us are going to stay dry underneath of that ridge. Not only do we have a good chance of staying dry, but it gets hot. We're talking about our next potential heat wave. And for it to verify, we need 90 degrees or warmer for 3 consecutive days. That's in the forecast for the next 4 days as we step into the month of September. September starts tomorrow. Our forecast high is 92. Wednesday's 93. And your feels like temperatures are nearing 100.
4: Storm Center 7 meteorologist Brittley Rich. She'll have more when she returns with her full 5-day weather forecast coming up.
5: Congress returns from its August recess today.
7: The Republican-controlled House is back in session this week with a busy to-do list over the next few weeks. Topping that agenda, a government spending bill to prevent a pre-election shutdown at the end of September. The House and Senate each passed competing proposals to extend funding into December. House Republicans are also eager to push through another budget reconciliation bill, and the White House is urging passage of a supplemental spending package to provide the military with billions of dollars to replenish weapons stockpiles. The Senate does not return to Washington until the middle of September.
5: That's Fox's Jared Halpern.
4: And to Greene County, 3 major food chains headed to Xenia. A new Chick-fil-A set for the former Frisch's Big Boy location on Main Street. A new 7 Brew going into the old Subway, which is also on Main Street. And a new Dairy Queen under construction on the city's west side.
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5: The leaders of major rival countries to the United States will all be in the capital of Kyrgyzstan this week for the 25th Shanghai Cooperation Organization Summit.
8: China's President Xi Jinping, Russia's President Vladimir Putin, and India's leader Narendra Modi are all in Bishkek, Kyrgyzstan for the Shanghai Cooperation Organization Summit this week. Iran's President Masoud Pezeshkian was expected as well. Security and the economy will be at the top of the agenda, including conflict in the Middle East and Ukraine, border tensions between China and India, along with ongoing discussion about a proposed Shanghai Cooperation Development Bank. Xi Jinping was expected to travel to Egypt afterward for his first state visit there in 10 years. He's expected to meet with President Fatah al-Sisi.
5: That's Fox's Jessica Rosenthal. WHIO News Time is 7:41.
3: 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Here's Storm Center 7 meteorologist Brittley Ritz.
6: Starting off in the 60s and 70s this morning with some thick air, it's muggy. We'll wake up to the sun and that sun will stick around through the afternoon with a high of 90, but feeling more like 95. 73 tomorrow morning, welcome to September with a high of 92, feeling more like 100 degrees and the sun is still bearing down on top of us. It's still dangerously hot as we get into Wednesday with a high of 93. 91 on Thursday, a chance for rain trying to set up, especially through the afternoon and evening. Friday will be our best chance for showers and storms with a high of 87.
3: Our live Doppler 7 radar clear 71 in Springfield, 74 in Trotwood, 74 at Dayton Severe Weather Station.
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10: There you have a crash on I-75 north at Benchwood Road in the right shoulder. This crash was originally blocking the Contraflow lane near Stanley Avenue, but right now on 75 north and on the rest of our interstates, traffic is moving well. We do have a crash in Dayton. Looks like this just happened at Salem Avenue and Philadelphia Drive. That's near the Walgreens and the YMCA. With traffic every 10 minutes, I'm Jake Magnotta, WHIO Triple Team Traffic.
3: IHOP's 2026 Pumpkin Spice Menu includes two new pumpkin cheesecake pancake tacos. The three silver dollar pumpkin spice pancakes are folded like taco shells, and then each pancake is filled with cheesecake mousse, whipped topping, and cinnamon sugar. And I-75 is getting wider just south of Dayton. That story in 2 minutes. WHIO News Time, 7:43.
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2: This is Dayton's only weather, traffic, and news station. 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
3: 7:46, I'm Larry Hanskin, 74 degrees in Dayton. Big three things you need to know. Partly cloudy and hot today, a high around 90. The House returns to work today on Capitol Hill. And our top story, Iran trying to use missiles to lay mines in the Strait of Hormuz.
4: Iran retaliating against the United States. New strikes on two military bases in Jordan. Fox's Molly Line reports.
15: U.S. officials tell Fox News there are no significant impacts and nearly all missiles have been intercepted. Tehran says this is in response to U.S. forces blowing up two of its launchers on Larak Island. The U.S. claims it struck after spotting IRGC members preparing to launch rockets with sea mines into the Strait of Hormuz.
5: Last week, the president warned that there was a no-tolerance policy in effect for mine placement in that critical waterway.
4: Now to Clark County, a 7-year-old is dead, another child hurt after a rollover crash.
16: Happened yesterday afternoon at the intersection of New Carlisle Pike and North Tecumseh Road. Troopers say that a Volkswagen did not stop for oncoming traffic, getting hit by a Kia. Now the driver of the Volkswagen, Micah Newberg, was treated for minor injuries. His passenger, 7-year-old Theodore Newberg, died at the scene. Medics took a 9-year-old to the hospital as well. Now the driver of the Kia, William Daniel, was arrested for OVI.
4: News Center 7's Nick Foley.
5: Today, an 18-year-old accused of robbing a bank is due in court. Whitman Stein is facing armed robbery and fleeing from police charges. This happened last weekend. Butler Township police say he robbed the Fifth Third Bank on North Dixie with a note that said he had a gun. Stein then drove away but was quickly caught by police, and the money was recovered, but they did not say how much.
4: Heads up for drivers, more construction headed to I-75. The Ohio Department of Transportation adding an extra lane from Springboro to Miami Township. A fourth lane will be added in both directions. The construction will be between the Penny Royal Road overpass in Springboro and Lyons Road overpass in Miami Township. The project expected to be finished in the fall of 2029.
5: Authorities are warning that more flooding could be on the way to Nepal after the region was devastated by floods last week.
15: New concerns tonight along the China-Nepal border, where ongoing monsoon rains could worsen flooding and complicate rescue efforts. This just days after a major glacier collapse triggered catastrophic flooding, destroying entire communities and killing more than 780 people. Rescue teams are racing to find about 3,000 people still missing, including hundreds of hydro plant employees trapped in a tunnel. The U.S. State Department saying about 85 Americans are also missing. The U.S. is sending more than $3.5 million in humanitarian aid to help with the recovery process.
5: That's Fox's Marion Rafferty. Morgues across the country are overflowing as they try to identify victims. Those unidentified have been buried in mass graves. WHIO News Time is 7:49.
3: I'm Larry Hansgen. This is Miami Valley's Morning News. 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And here's Storm Center 7 meteorologist Brittley Ritz.
6: Starting off in the 60s and 70s this morning with some thick air, it's muggy. We'll wake up to the sun, and that sun will stick around through the afternoon with a high of 90, but feeling more like 95. 73 tomorrow morning, welcome to September, with a high of 92, feeling more like 100 degrees, and the sun is still bearing down on top of us. It's still dangerously hot as we get into Wednesday with a high of 93. 91 on Thursday, a chance for rain trying to set up, especially through the afternoon and evening. Friday will be our best chance for showers and storms with a high of 87.
3: Live Doppler 7 radar clear, and we've got 71 in Springfield, 71 in Tip City, 74 at Dayton Severe Weather Station.
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10: There you have this crash on 75 North at Benchwood Road. It's in the right shoulder. This was a crash that was originally in the contraflow lane, but this is not affecting traffic now. So 75 North moving normally. Did have a recent crash I just heard about in Riverside close to Stebbins. This is on Harshman Road near State Route 4. And if you're in the Dayton area, another crash is at Salem Avenue and Philadelphia Drive near the Walgreens. With traffic every 10 minutes, I'm Jake Magnano, WHIO Triple Team Traffic.
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3: Good morning, I'm Larry Hansgen. Sun is up. It's going to be a hot one today. High right around 90, 74 degrees, 755 on August 31st. August 31st, 1904, George C. Pogue becomes the first African-American to drive a race car, become a Catholic priest, or win an Olympic medal. Brittany, we'll start with you.
4: Catholic priest.
3: Okay. Will Taylor.
5: Race car.
3: Parker Testa.
26: Olympic medal.
3: And Jake Magnotta.
10: Olympic medal.
3: You would be correct. He bronze in the 200-meter hurdles. And so Parker and Jake are on the board as we get to question two. August 31st, 1888, Mary Ann Nichols of London becomes the first woman in Parliament, victim of Jack the Ripper, or to receive a smallpox vaccine? We start with Will.
5: Jack the Ripper.
3: Parker.
26: Jack the Ripper.
3: Jake.
10: Yeah, I'm going to go with the same.
3: Brittany.
4: I'll join the guys.
3: You should. She was the first of the several people killed by the legendary Ripper. On August 31st, 1993, Russian forces pull out of what former Soviet republic for the first time since 1940? Was it Belarus, Ukraine, or Lithuania? We'll start with Parker.
26: Lithuania.
3: Jake.
10: Belarus.
3: Brittany.
4: Lithuania.
3: Will.
5: Belarus.
3: It was Lithuania, and Parker's got the lead. One up on Jake and Brittany as we head to question four. August 31st, 1919, what organization is formed in the U.S.? The Screen Actors Guild, the National Football League, or the Communist Labor Party of the USA? And we start with Jake.
10: NFL.
3: Brittany.
4: Communist Labor Party.
3: Will.
5: SAG.
3: Parker.
26: Screen Actors Guild.
3: It was the Communist Labor Party of the USA. So now we've got Brittany and Parker in a tie as we head to our final question. August 31st, 1935, what Major League Baseball player was born who went on to become the first to win the MVP in both the American and National Leagues? Was it Frank Howard, Frank Robinson, or Ted Simmons? We'll start with our co-leader, Brittany.
4: Frank Howard.
3: Will Taylor.
5: Ted.
3: Parker Testa.
26: Frank Robinson.
3: And Jake Magnotta.
10: Frank Howard.
3: It was Frank Robinson. Won it with the Reds in 1961 and the Orioles in 1966. And I'll give you a bonus point, Parker, if you can tell me the only other player to do that.
26: I cannot. No.
3: Shohei Ohtani.
26: Oh, that should have been an
3: with
26: easy
3: the Angels
26: one.
3: And yeah. the Dodgers. Congratulations, Parker Testa. You've come back and dethroned Brittany Otto and put her in her place to begin a new week. It's 7:58. 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
2: 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The brochures are really fancy, but if something's really wrong, you have a big illness, a big expense, they don't pay. 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
3: Good morning. It's 8 o'clock. I'm Larry Hanskin, and welcome to Miami Valley's Morning News. We are live on Monday, August 31st. We've got 74 degrees in Dayton, and here are the big three things you need to know. Partly cloudy and hot today with a high around 90. An accused bank robber in court today, and he's only 18. And our top story, Iran retaliating against the United States Sunday with new strikes on two military bases in Jordan.
15: U.S. officials tell Fox News there are no significant impacts and nearly all missiles have been intercepted. Tehran says this is in response to U.S. forces blowing up two of its launchers on Larak Island. The U.S. claims it struck after spotting IRGC members preparing to launch rockets with sea mines into the Strait of Hormuz.
4: That's Fox News' Molly Line. Last week, the president warned there was a no-tolerance policy in effect for mine placement in that critical waterway.
15: There are also new reports of another vessel being struck in the Strait on Saturday. Meantime, the U.S. ramping up economic pressure.
5: The Trump administration claims Iran's economy is on the brink of collapse. Announcing economic D-Day sanctions this week, Treasury Secretary Scott Bessent warned Iranian troops could be on their own if they stop getting paid. Tehran's been able to sell its oil despite those sanctions.
4: Stay tuned here as we work to bring you the news that impacts you on your station for breaking news, 1290 and 95.7 WHIO.
6: Rain chances are limited as this area of high pressure is in control. I'm Storm Center 7 meteorologist Brittley Ritz. We'll talk about our next best chance for rain.
10: Right now, no accidents on the highways. A recent crash in Riverside, though, near Stebbins. This is Harshman Road near State Route 4. With traffic every 10 minutes, I'm Jake Magnano, WHIO Triple Team Traffic.
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4: I'm Brittany Otto.
5: I'm Will Taylor.
4: Happening today, the man accused of shooting and killing another man in Montgomery County will face a judge.
9: 24-year-old Jayon McFadgian. He is accused of killing Ellis Lucas last week. It happened on Trenton Street in West Dayton. People in Montgomery County honored Lucas. We went to a balloon release where we heard from the victim's daughter.
11: It's never going to be justice. My dad gone. I don't care who they got. If you ask me, it'll be the same done to him as he did to my father.
9: McFadgian is facing a murder charge. We're working to learn what led to the shooting.
4: That's News Center 7's Nick Foley.
5: There are a few more schools that welcome students back to the classroom this week.
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4: Out of Butler County, an 85-year-old man is dead. Two others hurt following a weekend crash. The accident happened on Milliken Road in Fairfield Township just before 3 Saturday afternoon. Fairfield Township police say drivers were moving over as police responded to an emergency. That's when a car hit another, causing it to spin. Logan Stone, the driver of one of the cars, was flown to UC Medical Center in Cincinnati, where he passed away early yesterday.
5: Now to Columbus, a 6-year-old in critical condition after a shooting yesterday evening. Police and emergency crews were called out to a home on North 6th Street on reports that a young child had shot herself. When police arrived, they located the girl with a gunshot wound to her lower extremities. Multiple children were inside the home at the time, and at least one fled on foot. The juvenile who fled is not related to the injured child, but police are searching for them because they might have been involved. The weapon that was used has not been recovered.
4: Closing arguments set to begin today in the trial for the man accused of planning the murder of rapper Tupac Shakur almost 30 years ago.
13: After the prosecution made its roughly 9-day case, Dwayne Keefe D. Davis's defense team rested their case on Thursday after less than 2 hours. Davis himself did not testify. The prosecution argues Davis just called the shots to have the 25-year-old murdered in retaliation, in part for Tupac beating up his nephew. But Davis's defense attorney argues that, one, there is no real proof here from the prosecutors, and two, his client is a liar, so the jury can't really believe any admissions that he's made in the past.
4: That's Fox's Natalie Chuck. Davis could spend life in prison if he's found guilty. WHI News Time is 8:05.
3: I'm Larry Hanskin. This is Miami Valley's Morning News. WNBA star Caitlin Clark has come out with her own line of sneakers. Taylor Swift-inspired Nike Friendship Bracelet Caitlin 1.
14: You can kind of take this shoe and like make it your own in your own way. I think it'll be probably popular amongst young girls, but at the same time, like I hope boys want to wear it the same exact way. Like I think it's pretty cool. Taylor likes them. Yeah.
3: And still to come on Miami Valley's Morning News, the Shanghai Cooperation Organization is meeting today, most likely planning on things to hurt the U.S. That story in 2 minutes. WHIO News Time's 8:06.
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2: 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So you need to know that when you're getting advice from someone, if they are not an actual fiduciary, and that's usually someone you pay a fee for his or her advice, your money's at risk and you being ripped off.
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3: Good morning, I'm Larry Hansgen. 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
5: I'm Will Taylor.
4: I'm Brittany Otto. Search and rescue crews desperately working to find missing hikers after sudden flooding in a part of the Grand Canyon.
15: Search teams are racing to find at least 15 missing hikers in the Grand Canyon after a flash flood tore through Bright Angel Canyon. That flood destroyed trails and bridges, stranding hikers. A water pipeline was also knocked out. At least one person has died, and 60 others were able to safely evacuate. More thunderstorms and heavy rain are expected, complicating rescue efforts.
4: That's Fox's Marianne Rafferty.
5: The leaders of major rival countries to the United States will all be in the capital of Kyrgyzstan this week for the 25th Shanghai Cooperation Organization Summit.
20: China's President Xi Jinping, Russia's President Vladimir Putin, and India's leader Narendra Modi are all in Bishkek, Kyrgyzstan, for the Shanghai Cooperation Organization Summit this week. Iran's President Masoud Pezeshkian was expected as well. Security and the economy will be at the top of the agenda, including conflict in the Middle East and Ukraine, border tensions between China and India, along with ongoing discussion about a proposed Shanghai Cooperation Development Bank. Xi Jinping was expected to travel to Egypt afterward for his first state visit there in 10 years. He's expected to meet with President Fatah al-Sisi.
5: That's Fox's Jessica Rosenthal.
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4: NASA launching a top-of-the-line telescope. It happened yesterday morning.
13: NASA officials say the Nancy Grace Roman Telescope will help them study dark matter, dark energy mysteries, and they say it may change our fundamental understanding of the universe. SpaceX's Falcon Heavy rocket launching from Kennedy Space Center, carrying the Roman Telescope into orbit. NASA says Roman separated from the rocket about 30 minutes after launch. It's now flying on its own. It's as big as a tour bus and as heavy as a T-Rex dinosaur. NASA officials are excited about what we're going to learn from Roman. They expect to discover tens of thousands of new planets, billions of galaxies, tens of billions of stars, and more. And they say Roman will do all of that at a speed about 1,000 times that of the Hubble Space Telescope.
4: That's Fox's Madison Scarpino. WHI News Time 811.
3: I'm Larry Hansgen. 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
6: Yes, today. Today is the day. The end of August into the beginning of September. Go figure. After being so spoiled with temperatures in the 70s, we are now waking up to temperatures where highs were just a week ago. So here we are with a high of 90 today, which is not uncommon. It's just we've been spoiled. 90, but feeling more like 95. Lots of sunshine out there. The occasional cloud that give us shade, thank goodness. 73 tomorrow morning, 92 tomorrow afternoon. Welcome to meteorological fall, the first day of September. Sure doesn't feel like it, because your heat index will push near 100. We'll do the same thing again on Wednesday, waking up at 74, hitting a high of 93, your feels like temperature of 100. Thursday, yet again, 91 degrees. If this is the case, there's your heat wave right there if it verifies. 90 degrees or more for 3 days in a row. So 91 on Thursday, a little bit of rain trying to move through. That's a cold front that'll bring us back down to 87 on Friday with our best chance for rain and storms.
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10: Larry, looking at the interstates right now, not seeing any spots where traffic's slow. Hasn't been too busy of a Monday, thankfully. Do have a couple accidents to mention. There is still one in Riverside near Stebbins-Harshman Road, close to State Route 4. Another crash in Dayton at Salem Avenue and Philadelphia Drive. This is close to the Walgreens. With traffic every 10 minutes, I'm Jake Magnano, WHIO Triple Team Traffic.
3: Reds beat the Cubs 7-5 back home tonight to host San Diego, and you'll be able to watch that game beginning at 6:30 on Channel 7. And still to come on Miami Valley's Morning News, 18 years old in court and facing charges of bank robbery. That story in 2 minutes. 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
3: 8:16, I'm Larry Hansgen, 74 degrees in Dayton. Big three things you need to know. Partly cloudy, hot today, high around 90. Now, Tennessee's governor proposes renaming the Nashville airport after Dolly Parton. And our top story, missiles flying again between the U.S. and Iran.
4: Yeah, Iran attacking U.S. bases in the Middle East in retaliation for strikes on Larak Island in the Strait of Hormuz. Fox's Trey Yingst is in Tel Aviv with details.
22: According to U.S. officials, there was intelligence that indicated the Iranians were planning to launch rockets with sea mines attached after U.S. forces were able to demine this area. And there are efforts underway to shoot down this incoming fire.
5: A spokesperson for the Iranian Revolutionary Guard Corps promised economic and military consequences for those strikes on Larak Island.
4: At least four people in the hospital after a crash in Clark County.
9: It happened yesterday evening at Marquardt and North Dayton Lakeview Roads. The Ohio State Highway Patrol telling News Center 7 that there were two more vehicles involved in this crash. Troopers say it started when one of the vehicles ran a stop sign. Of the four people hurt, one was flown to the Miami Valley Hospital. Troopers told us that none of those injuries are life-threatening.
4: That's News Center 7's Nick Foley.
5: In Butler Township, a Sydney man accused of robbing a bank earlier this month is due in court today.
12: 18-year-old Whitman Stein presented a note to tellers at the Fifth Third Bank on North Dixie Drive August 22nd, saying that he had a gun and instructing them to empty the drawers. Tellers were able to sound a silent alarm. Montgomery County deputies were able to arrest him moments later while he tried to get away on his motorcycle.
5: WHIO's Ron Otto reporting, Stein is facing several charges, including armed aggravated robbery.
4: Jurors in the trial against Lindsey Clancy will return to the courthouse today to continue with another day of deliberations.
0: The jury in the Lindsey Clancy murder trial is set to resume deliberations. Clancy is accused of killing her three children in 2023. Both sides agree she was mentally ill when she fatally strangled her kids. The key question now is whether she was criminally responsible, meaning did she understand her actions were wrong and was she able to follow the law? Her defense argues postpartum psychoses left her unable to control her behavior. Prosecutors say she planned the killings.
4: That's Fox's Marianne Rafferty.
5: The Nashville airport is about to change.
8: Tennessee Governor Bill Lee is proposing Nashville International Airport be renamed for Dolly Parton. The announcement comes after the country music icon died Tuesday of cancer at age 80. It follows an online petition that surged this week to rename the airport. Lee said in a statement, "At a place where Tennessee welcomes the world, it is fitting that Nashville International Airport would bear the name of our state's favorite daughter and greet travelers with the enduring legacy of Dolly's music, generosity, faith, and kindness."
5: That's Fox's Michelle Polino. WHIO News Time is 8:19.
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6: Lots of sunshine coming in the studio window right now, and many of you will be experiencing the same thing throughout the day. Just the occasional passing cloud to give you shade from a whopping high of 90 degrees to end in the month of August. It's going to feel more like 95 because it's so muggy. We have that southwest wind pumping up the moisture from the Gulf. And we'll stay dry through much of the week here. We'll bring in some sunshine tomorrow. Start the day. We'll wake up into the low to mid 70s and hit a high of 92. By the way, that's the start of September. Welcome to meteorological fall, feeling more like 100. Then we get into Wednesday, 93 degrees, still again feeling more like 100. Thursday, we'll draw in a few more clouds, 91 with a chance for showers and storms late. And into Friday, our best chance for showers and storms with a high temperature of 87 degrees.
3: We got 72 in Springfield, 73 in Xenia, 74 at Dayton Severe Weather Station.
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3: And now here's a live update with Jake Magnata.
10: Very still no problems over the last few minutes on the interstates. Traffic's moving well right now. A couple accidents. Just heard about one recently in Washington Township. Scanner traffic about this. Spring Valley Pike and Paragon Road. And still seeing a crash in Riverside. This was earlier near Stebbins, Harshman Road near State Route 4. With traffic every 10 minutes, I'm Jake Magnano, WHIO Triple Team Traffic.
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24: 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It's all the important information you need to know to start the day. 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
3: 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The first Trevor Andrews Show of the Dayton football season coming up tonight, 7 to 8, live from Frickers on Woodman Drive. 74 degrees at 8:25.
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26: The U.S. Drug Enforcement Administration says it's the largest annual campaign to end overdoses, remember those who've been lost, acknowledge the grief of family and friends left behind, and renew the commitment to end overdose and related harms. The Pennington Institute, an independent public health organization, says its theme this year is 25 years on, still needed, because overdose continues to affect every community, and yet it can be prevented, noting while the day is still needed, it doesn't have to be forever.
5: That's Fox's Lisa Brady. 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
3: Good morning. It's 8:30. I'm Larry Hanskin. Welcome to Miami Valley's Morning News. We are live on Monday, August 31st, 74 degrees in Dayton. And here are the big three things you need to know. Partly cloudy and hot today with a high around 90. Nepal bracing for more potential deadly flooding. And our top story, a new attack by the U.S. on Iranian forces who were reportedly getting ready to launch rockets.
13: CENTCOM says Islamic Revolutionary Guard Corps forces were observed preparing to launch rockets with sea mines into the Strait of Hormuz. The U.S. military also says they had just completed clearing mines out of the strait last week.
4: That's Fox's Jill Nadeau. New American strikes took out 2 Iranian launchers before those mines could get into the water.
13: Iran's Revolutionary Guard says several soldiers and citizens were killed and injured in the attack.
5: This comes just days after the Trump administration said it was increasing economic pressure to try to end the war with Iran instead of military action.
4: Stay tuned here as we work to bring you the news that impacts you on your station for breaking news, 1290 and 95.7 WHIO.
1: Well, our next heat wave is here. I'm Storm Center 7 meteorologist Brittley Ritz. We're going to talk about just how hot it's going to get this week and how long it's going to last.
10: Looks like there was just a crash on I-75 north before Route 35 coming into downtown Dayton. Traffic is moving around this. There's not much of a delay right now. With traffic every 10 minutes, I'm Jake Magnano, WHIO Triple Team Traffic.
3: I'm Larry Hanskin. Then this is Miami Valley's Morning News.
4: I'm Brittany Otto.
5: I'm Will Taylor.
4: Out of Clark County, a 7-year-old is dead, another child hurt after a rollover crash.
9: Happened yesterday afternoon at the intersection of New Carlisle Pike and North Tecumseh Road. Troopers say that a Volkswagen did not stop for oncoming traffic. traffic, getting hit by a Kia. Now, the driver of the Volkswagen, Micah Newberg, was treated for minor injuries. His passenger, 7-year-old Theodore Newberg, died at the scene. Medics took a 9-year-old to the hospital as well. Now, the driver of the Kia, William Daniel, was arrested for OVI.
4: That's News Center 7's Nick Foley.
5: Today, an 18-year-old accused of robbing a bank is due in court. Whitman Stein is facing armed robbery and fleeing from police charges. This happened last weekend. Butler Township Police say he robbed the Fifth Third Bank on North Dixie with a note that said he had a gun. Stein then drove away but was quickly caught by police, and the money was recovered, although they did not say how much he took.
4: Well, heads up, drivers, more construction heading to I-75. The Ohio Department of Transportation is adding an extra lane from Springboro to Miami Township. A fourth lane will be added in both directions. The construction will be between the Pennyroyal Road overpass in Springboro and Lyons Road overpass in Miami Township. The project expected to be finished in the fall of 2029.
5: Authorities are warning that more flooding could be on the way to Nepal after the region was devastated by floods last week.
0: New concerns tonight along the China-Nepal border, where ongoing monsoon rains could worsen flooding and complicate rescue efforts. This just days after a major glacier collapse triggered catastrophic flooding, destroying entire communities and killing more than 780 people. Rescue teams are racing to find about 3,000 people still missing, including hundreds of hydro plant employees trapped in a tunnel. The U.S. State Department saying about 85 Americans are also missing. The U.S. is sending more than $3.5 million in humanitarian aid to help with the recovery process.
5: That's Fox's Marianne Rafferty. Morgues across the country are

0: from top to bottom at Apple.
1: Today is the last day on the job for Apple CEO Tim Cook. He's still remaining as executive chairman, but he's handing over control to John Ternus, who has been the company's top hardware engineer. Cook has run the company for 15 years, forced to fill the very charismatic shoes and turtlenecks of founder Steve Jobs, who died in 2011. Cook's tenure ends just a week or so before Apple holds its yearly product reveal, at which the company is rumored to be debuting a foldable iPhone. Also coming soon will be the update for Mac OS called Golden Gate, which won't support Intel chips.
0: That's Fox's Evan Brown. WHI News Time 835.
2: I'm Larry Hanskin, and this is Miami Valley's Morning News.
3: I'm Brian Kilmeade. It's going to be an exciting show. We'll talk about the latest in college football, going from the pros back to college. Sean Alexander, the outstanding Michigan running back, will join me. Jim Jordan on the challenge of keeping Ohio red. Byron Donalds of keeping Florida red as he tries to become the next governor of Florida. We'll talk about getting worse U.S. and Canada trade deal, back to the battle in Iran, literally physical military battle, and the midterms. It's going to be a big show. Don't miss it right here on Monday.
2: Yeah, the Brian Kilmeade Show live from 9 until noon. And still to come here on Miami Valley's Morning News, more than a dozen hikers missing and flooding in the Grand Canyon. That story in 2 minutes. 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
6: I'm Ron Otto with my sports rundown. College football is getting underway, and let's talk about that team I love to hate, Michigan. Athletic director Ward Emanuel is leaving U of M at year's end. They've won plenty of hardware during Emanuel's tenure, but off the field has been a train wreck. The university probe revealed accountability failures, weaknesses in reporting, and the word retaliation was even used. There was the Jim Harbaugh sign stealing, which could still cost the university $30 million from the NCAA. A former assistant is suing Manuel and the university, saying they tried to make him a scapegoat. And a former offensive coordinator is facing federal charges that he hacked private images belonging to thousands of female athletes. And that was before Sharon Moore took the school to crazy town. U of M won national titles in football, gymnastics, and practically lived in the Frozen Four in hockey. Michigan is kind of like going to a fast food joint. Take your food and enjoy it. Just don't look into the kitchen. I'm Ron Otto, and that's my sports rundown.
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4: This is Dayton's only weather, traffic, and news station. 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Miami Valley's morning news continues on WHIO.
2: Good morning, I'm Larry Hanskin. Coming up tonight, it's the first Trevor Andrews show of the Flyer football season as we come your way live, 7 to 8, Frickers on Woodman Drive. 74 degrees now at 8:38.
0: It's 22 minutes before 9 o'clock.
8: I'm Will Taylor.
0: I'm Brittany Otto. President Trump announcing a deal with Venezuela that would give the U.S. control of 65 billion barrels of oil.
9: President Trump is reportedly expected to meet with U.S. oil refining executives on Tuesday in an effort to try to continue to bring down costs. It comes as he celebrates what he is calling one of the biggest historic deals in oil, again, in history. So this was on Friday when President Trump made this news, announcing this deal with Venezuela. And Venezuela's acting president, Delcy Rodriguez, says the 25-year agreement will allow for the development of 17 strategic oil fields to produce 1.5 million barrels per day. President Trump on Truth

0: Social said that the oil will fill up the strategic national reserves. It is unclear how quickly that could happen. Reserves have dropped to a more than 40-year low.
1: That's Fox's Alex Hogan.
2: Search and rescue crews desperately working to find missing hikers after sudden flooding in parts of the Grand Canyon.
3: Search teams are racing to find at least 15 missing hikers in the Grand Canyon after a flash flood tore through Bright Angel Canyon. That flood destroyed trails and bridges, stranding hikers. A water pipeline was also knocked out. At least one person has died, and 60 others were able to safely evacuate. More thunderstorms and heavy rain are expected, complicating rescue efforts.
2: That's Fox's Marianne Rafferty.
1: NASA launching a top-of-the-line telescope yesterday morning.
4: NASA officials say the Nancy Grace Roman Telescope will help them study dark matter, dark energy mysteries, and they say it may change our fundamental understanding of the universe. SpaceX's Falcon Heavy rocket launching from Kennedy Space Center, carrying the Roman Telescope into orbit. NASA says Roman separated from the rocket about 30 minutes after launch. It's now flying on its own. It's as big as a tour bus and as heavy as a T-Rex dinosaur. NASA officials are excited about what we're going to learn from Roman. They expect to discover tens of thousands of new planets, billions of galaxies, tens of billions of stars, and more. And they say Roman will do all of that at a speed about 1,000 times that of the Hubble Space Telescope.
1: That's Fox's Madison Scarpino.
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2: Three major food chains are heading to Xenia. A new Chick-fil-A is set for the former Frisch's Big Boy location on Main Street. A new 7 Brew coffee will be going into the old Subway and also on Main Street. And a new Dairy Queen under construction on the city's west side. WHIO News Time is 8:41.
6: I'm Larry Hanskin, and this is Miami Valley's Morning News. Our five-day forecast is sponsored by Greene County Public Library, and we're joined by Storm Center 7 meteorologist Brittley Ritz in the first day of our heat wave.
7: Yeah, 90 degrees is what you can expect this afternoon, but we all know that it's not going to feel like that. 95 is what it will feel like because it's so muggy. I've stepped outside, and if you haven't, trust me on this one, the air's thick. We have dew points in the upper 60s, low 70s, and that muggy meter, if you will go up into the mid 70s, which would be that tropical to miserable level. And so as we warm through the week, 92 on your first day of meteorological fall, by the way, tomorrow. Welcome to September. It will feel more like 100. Thankfully, we have a few clouds to give a shade every once in a while. 93 degrees on your Wednesday, still dry. Looking at some sunshine, feeling like 100. Thursday, 91. Still feeling like we're in the mid-90s. Still miserable outside. And there's a small chance of rain. That's with a cold front that'll take us to 87 degrees on Friday with a better chance for scattered thunderstorms.
6: And we've got 72 now in Springfield, 73 in Troy, 74 at Dayton Severe Weather Station.
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9: Larry, just hearing some scanner traffic about a crash in Clark County. Looks like this is coming into Springfield on I-70 West right now, and it's blocking the left lane at Buena Vista Road. So this is between State Route 54 and Route 40. Looks like traffic already quickly backing up. Just one lane blocked, but I probably would suggest hopping off 70 West at State Route 54 and using Route 40 to avoid this. We also have an accident 75 North just before Route 35. It's in the left shoulder, but no lanes are blocked, so traffic is getting around this okay at the moment. With traffic every 10 minutes, I'm Jake Magnata, WHIO Triple Team Traffic.
6: A film about the creation of the Hooters restaurant chains in the works. Hooters, the movie, is being independently produced by the chain's original founding partners. The story follows lifelong friends Ted and Lenny as they travel from a small town in Iowa to Clearwater Beach, Florida. Well, still to come on Miami Valley's Morning News, we've got more yellow buses rolling this morning as more kids are heading back to school. That story in 2 minutes, WHIO News Time's 8:43.
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10: 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It's called Miami Valley's Morning News, and it's all news, all weather, and all traffic all morning long. We're the only station in the region with an all-local news morning show, staffed by a large group of folks who live here in the Miami Valley. Because having an all-local news morning show is something that's important to our mission. 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Would you give the show a shot? Miami Valley's Morning News, 1290 and 95.7 WHIO. Dayton's news and talk. Depend on it.
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6: 8:46, I'm Larry Hanskin, 74 degrees in Dayton. Here are the big three things you need to know. Partly cloudy, hot today, high around 90. The House returns to work today on Capitol Hill. And our top story, Iran using missiles to try to lay mines in the Strait of Hormuz.
1: Iran retaliating against the United States. New strikes on two military bases in Jordan. Fox's Molly Line reports.
14: U.S. officials tell Fox News there are no significant impacts and nearly all missiles have been intercepted. Tehran says this is in response to U.S. forces blowing up two of its launchers on Larak Island. The U.S. claims it struck after spotting IRGC members preparing to launch rockets with sea mines into the Strait of Hormuz.
2: Last week, the president warned that there was a no-tolerance policy in effect for mine placement in that critical waterway.
1: Happening today, the man accused of shooting and killing another man in Montgomery County will face a judge.
15: 24-year-old Jayon McFadgian, he is accused of killing Ellis Lucas last week. It happened on Trenton Street in West Dayton. People in Montgomery County honored Lucas. We went to a balloon release where we heard from the victim's daughter.
16: It's never going to be justice. My dad gone. I don't care who they got. If you ask me, it'll be the same done to him as he did to my father.
15: McFadgian is facing a murder charge. We're working to learn what led to the shooting.
1: That's News Center 7's Nick Foley.
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1: Out of Butler County, an 85-year-old man is dead. Two others hurt after a weekend crash. The accident happened on Milliken Road in Fairfield Township just before 3 Saturday afternoon. Fairfield Township police said drivers were moving over as police responded to an emergency. That's when a car hit another, causing it to spin. Logan Stone, the driver of one of the cars, was flown to UC Medical Center in Cincinnati, where he passed away early yesterday.
2: Now to Columbus. A 6-year-old is in critical condition after a shooting yesterday evening. Police and emergency crews were called out to a home on North 6th Street on reports that a young child had shot herself. When police did arrive, they located the girl with a gunshot wound to her lower extremities. Multiple children were inside the home, and at least one fled on foot. That juvenile who fled is not related to the injured child, but police are still searching for them because they might have been involved. That weapon that was used still not yet been recovered. WHIO News Time, 8:49.
6: 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So something we haven't talked about today is rain.
7: Yeah, you know, we're not going to see a whole lot of rain over the next 5 days. We have the opportunity. In fact, that ridge sits right overhead, and there's a little bit of rain that will ride along the northern edge of it. So we might get a stray shower in northern Mercer, Auglaize, or Logan County throughout the morning hours today, tomorrow, and even into Wednesday. But our best chance for rain is going to come late Thursday into Friday, and Friday would be our even greater chance. But even then, it's a 30% shot. So this ridge keeps us hot and dry. With that said, we'll focus on the temperature now because this has our next potential for a heat wave. 90 today, 92 tomorrow, 93 on Wednesday, 91 on Friday. Then that rain chance comes in. It's a weak cold front that takes us to 87 on Friday.
6: Our live Doppler 7 radar is still clear. 72 in Springfield, 72 in Centerville, 74 at Dayton Severe Weather Station.
13: This is a WHIO Red Alert traffic update.
6: All right, here we go with the problem to tell you about it. We get welcome in Jake Magnata.
9: Yeah, Larry, just a few seconds ago, a problem here on I-70 West got really bad. We have 70 West shut down now in Clark County. This is outside of Springfield. Looks like a crash involving a semi. I can see police, medics on scene. Also been hearing someone may have been hit by a vehicle. Still working to confirm that. But this crash, 70 West, it's about halfway between State Route 54 and Route 40. So it looks like you'll need to take a different way into Springfield this morning. Looks like you'll need to exit at State Route 54 to do so. We also have an accident on I-75 North coming into downtown Dayton. Thankfully, we're okay with this crash. You don't need to take a different route. This is just before Route 35. It's in the left shoulder. With traffic every 10 minutes, I'm Jake Magnata, WHIO Triple Team Traffic.
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6: Good morning, I'm Larry Hansgen. It's going to be a hot one today. Temperatures should be up around 90. So for the folks who will be playing in the golf outing for Bridget's Path at Sycamore, I'll be one of them. Hydrate appropriately. At 74 degrees now at 8:56. Weekend is behind us. Brittany Otto, was it obviously another football weekend, right?
1: Yep, we had football Friday night and the boys looked good. The band sounded good, so that was a lot of fun. And then I went to a concert Saturday night.
6: Yay. Well,
1: yeah, it was a good weekend.
6: Good for you. And Parker, you had football Friday night.
24: I did, yes. And busy night on Friday and then just kind of spent the weekend recovering from that.
6: Okay, so. And Will, you got up in the middle of the night to watch guys kick tail.
2: And they did kick tail. There was like, I mean, I don't know what was in the air in Shanghai, but there everyone was getting knocked out.
6: High pollution, that's my number one guess.
1: Jeez.
2: Well, yes. No, it was good. And then yesterday I had a little birthday celebration for my grandparents, so it was nice.
6: Good for you.
2: Good weekend.
6: All right, Brittany.
7: We had some nonprofit stuff going on all weekend, so we were busy, but now we're back at it, you know. It's a Monday, and we'll do it again next weekend.
6: All right. Dayton football opener was Saturday, and they played. They won easily, 43-20, and it wasn't that close. So a very impressive performance. And, of course, we'll talk more about that tonight. As we mentioned, we got the first Trevor Andrews show of the young season. And our new home is Frickers on Woodman Drive, where we had the Flyer Insider Show in recent years. So we'll be spending Monday nights at Frickers on Woodman Drive moving forward through this football season and basketball. But first Trevor Andrews show tonight. Love to have folks come out and join us. All right. And then we'll be back here tomorrow morning, and we look forward to that on Miami Valley's Morning News.
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18: I want to talk about how on impulse we buy things online that later it's like, why did I do that? So here's how I handle it. 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I don't buy right then. I wait, and one of two things can happen. 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
10: 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It's our top story. Strikes are now back on between the U.S. and Iran.
25: Here comes the next heat wave. I'm Storm Center 7 meteorologist Brittany Ritz. We're going to talk about how long we're going to be in the 90s.
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9: Sierra, a big problem on I-70 West in Clark County. We have a crash. Looks like a semi is involved. This happened about 20, 30 minutes ago, just past State Route 54. So if you're coming into Springfield, you will be needing to take a different route. It looks like right now police are diverting all traffic onto State Route 54, so you can exit there. The exit before that would be at State Route 56 before you even come into Clark County. Definitely want to avoid this. It looks like this is going to be here for a little bit. Another issue we have is on 75 North coming into downtown Dayton, a crash in the left shoulder just before Route 35, but traffic's getting around this. No delay through here. I'm Jake Magnana, WHIO Triple Team Traffic.
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10: And it's our top story, the U.S. and Iran trading strikes for the first time in over a month.
27: Major escalation in this conflict. Iranian President Masoud Pezeshkian today said that his country would deliver a decisive response. Iran today says it attacked U.S. airbases in Jordan and in the UAE. Well, that was in retaliation for U.S. strikes yesterday. We have not had any official confirmation that any of those were not intercepted.
10: And that's Fox's Alex Hogan reporting. We are hearing oil prices went up by 2% this morning as a result. WHIO News Time is 9:02. It's 77 degrees now in downtown Dayton. And a 7-year-old boy is dead and another is hurt after a rollover crash in Clark County. News Center 7's Nick Foley.
15: It happened yesterday afternoon at the intersection of New Carlisle Pike and North Tecumseh Road. Troopers say that a Volkswagen did not stop for oncoming traffic, getting hit by a Kia. The driver of that Volkswagen, Micah Newberg, was treated for minor injuries, but his passenger, 7-year-old Theodore Newberg, died at the scene.
10: Medics also took a 9-year-old to the hospital. The driver of the Kia, William Daniel, was arrested for OVI. And one person is dead following a wreck in Miami County last week. Deputies say this took place just after 9 Friday night at State Route 48 when they first got a call about a car hitting a telephone pole. They later found out that 2 cars were involved and pounding them both for further investigation. The coroner's office has yet to release the victim's identity. And dangerous heat here in the Miami Valley this week. Storm Center 7 meteorologist Brittany Ritz has more.
25: We're talking about our next potential heat wave. And for it to verify, we need 90 degrees or warmer for 3 consecutive days. That's in the forecast for the next 4 days as we step into the month of September. September starts tomorrow. Our forecast high is 92. Wednesday's 93. And your feels-like temperatures are nearing 100.
10: Brittany will have more in our forecast coming up in just minutes.
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10: And covering Warren and Montgomery counties, drivers can expect to see even more construction through I-75. The Ohio Department of Transportation is adding an extra lane in both directions from Springboro to Miami Township. This is happening between the Penny Royal Road overpass and the Lyons Road overpass, set to wrap up in the fall of 2029. WHIO News Time is 9:04. The Storm Center 7 forecast is next.
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10: 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Now with the Miami Valley's most accurate and dependable forecast, here's Storm Center 7 meteorologist Brittley Ritz.
30: Starting off in the 60s and 70s this morning with some thick air, it's muggy. We'll wake up to the sun, and that sun will stick around through the afternoon with a high of 90, but feeling more like 95. 73 tomorrow morning, welcome to September, with a high of 92, feeling more like 100 degrees, and the sun is still bearing down on top of us. It's still dangerously hot as we get into Wednesday with a high of 93. 91 on Thursday, a chance for rain trying to set up, especially through the afternoon and evening. Friday will be our best chance for showers and storms with a high of 87. I'm Storm Center 7 meteorologist Brittley Ritz on Dayton Severe Weather Station 1290 and 95.7 WHIO.
10: And the latest scan of the live Doppler 7 radar is all clear but cloudy throughout the Miami Valley this morning. Right now it's 75 degrees over in Springfield, 77 in downtown Dayton. Our next scheduled news in less than 15 minutes and immediately when it breaks. 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
29: 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Brian Kilmeade.
31: Hi, everyone. So glad you're there. The Brian Kilmeade Show coming your way. Bottom of the hour, maybe the next governor of Florida will be with us, Byron Donalds. That'll be great. And Lawrence Jones is in studio. It's going to be a big day today, at least for the vice president of the United States. He heads to Michigan to campaign for Republicans, especially this guy named Mike Rogers. He's also going to deliver the keynote address at the Republican Jewish Coalition annual leadership. That's going to be good. Now, for Democrats, when they're in trouble, what do? They call Barack Obama, and he is going to be having a thing in Narragansett, Martha's Vineyard, big fundraiser there. The word swanky comes into play. So that's how you raise money. And Barack Obama, to my surprise, not Lawrence Jones's surprise, is not pushing back against this rise of socialists. In fact, he's helping them. So before we get to Lawrence, let's get to the big three.
0: Number three.
1: We have the electricity. We have the critical minerals, rare earth minerals. I'd rather send it down to the U.S. If I can say, everyone's feeling bullied by President Trump. And this is the worst thing you could do for the American economy.
31: Well, thank you, Doug Ford, for telling us about the American economy over in Ontario. Getting worse. U.S. and Canada dig in as Canada looks to involve themselves in our elections for the Dems as this riff hurts Michigan and Maine economically, predominantly where we have two tight Senate races.
0: Number two.
2: The U.S. military has achieved a major milestone in the Strait of Hormuz. We have successfully cleared sea mines in the Strait's international shipping lanes. Bottom line, today, international shipping lanes are open and momentum is building.
31: Back to the battle. Iran and U.S. exchange attacks as more oil flows through the Strait every day. Why, I think we have to go back to working with Mossad to find defectors and kill IRGC and besiege members.
0: Number one.
3: My comments might have been hurtful. I'm really sorry. That was not my intention. We condemned that terrorist attack. We condemned it outright. What I was trying to do was offer context for why it happened, but it wasn't the time for context, and you don't ever want to trample somebody's pain.
31: Really? Not time for context. Midterm, that's an apology. Midterms will go down to the wire as a clear-cut leader, not apparent. 2 months to Election Day, not Democrats or Republicans, but we have the numbers. As of today, Dems try to stamp down their civil war and anti-Semitism sentiment. See how they do. But Lawrence, let me start here.
6: Mm-hmm.
31: There is, in the races right now, for the midterms, in the Senate races, there are 8 Senate races where Republicans are trailing in battleground states. In Georgia, the Republican candidate Mike Collins trails by 7.5. Susan Collins in Maine trails by 2.3. In Michigan, believe it or not, Mike Rogers, who's up by 4 in the Fox poll, 1.8 in the Real Clear average, down. In Ohio, Sherrod Brown's got a 2.6 lead over Husted, 2 points in New Hampshire, but they haven't even picked a candidate yet, John Sununu or Scott Brown, 8 points in North Carolina, 1.9 Democratic advantage in Texas. So how do you feel about that if you're a Republican?
6: So I look at this two ways, and I'm not trying to, you know, pivot, but I would prefer the message to be that we're down right now than we're up, because we already have a problem with Republicans showing up when the president's not on the ballot. So that they, in our mind, every vote counts. There are no, even red states, they are not safe right now. So I appreciate that.
31: Iowa.
6: Correct. That being said, when you look at Susan Collins, she always underpolls, but overperforms. Really concerned about my home state of Texas, even though I think we're going to pull it off. I'm still concerned about it because it shouldn't be this close. And I'm not just talking about the Senate race. I'm talking about the governor's race as well. I think Collins is going to pull it off. And I also think Rogers is going to pull it off. But it's going to be close. People have to show up to vote. And my concern is right now, people not being energized because they thought everything was going to turn on a dime, and that's just not practical.
31: So I don't see much of Mike Collins yet, and all Austin, you know.
6: You mean in Georgia?
31: In Georgia, first off, because I haven't seen much of Collins. I mean, he's got a money, he's self-propelled, he was picked by the president, so he's got that. But he, you know, the governor of the state would have been probably a favorite, but it doesn't look like it's happening. So trailing 7.5, but that won't be a flip. That's what many people thought was a flip. In Maine, I do have confidence in Susan Collins, but the lack of a trade deal in Canada is going to hurt her. There's no question. Right. And even though she's condemned it,
6: right,
31: and the president,
6: still not enough.
31: Right. So in Michigan, I'm convinced Rogers is going to win. In Ohio, Husted should win. But believe it or not, it could come down to data centers.
6: Correct.
31: And he's got to fully define what data centers have done for the tax base in the area and what kind of damage. But if you're on a console playing a video game, right, if you're on your iPhone, if you enjoy Netflix last night at a good speed, if you take these data centers away, expect to pay more and slow down.
6: Well, the problem is, Brian, even explaining this, you're losing.
31: Why?
6: We're losing right now. I agree with you on the data centers. I think you're 100% right.
31: I think China's pushing this, too.
6: It's not even a thing. They are. It's in their incentive to do so. They're putting all these bots online as well. But right now, it's kind of like fracking back in the day. It's that same position right now.
31: Saudis were trying to get us to turn on our own frackers.
6: Now, can you change this after the midterms? I think so, yes. But right now, you got to put a pause on them.
31: Well, I have to. My personal thing, since I'm not running for office, push back on reality.
6: I got you. And I agree with pushing back. But right now, I mean, look at my home state of Texas.
31: Pause.
6: It's a pause. And we were leading on them. I mean, it was like open sesame.
5: You have to.
6: And I can make the argument of how much money you're getting from the tax base growing, lowering the energy prices and all of that. But the voters, they don't like it right now.
5: So I want to go back to Texas now. So Tallarico is a good speaker. It's what he says is the problem.
6: Right, the content
5: right?
6: of it.
5: Right.
6: I mean, he's smooth, but it's still insanity.
5: Right, I agree. And Senator Ted Cruz was asked, because the bitterness is there between Cornyn, who says Paxton's lazy and not a good campaigner. So when asked about that, here's what Ted Cruz said yesterday, Cut 17.
7: Primaries can often be bitter, and you often see hurt feelings. That's part of the process. It's also part of the process when the primary is over, that you come together and you focus on the general election. At the end of the day, this is not about how any one particular person feels about any one particular candidate. This is about the people of Texas. This is about who will best represent 32 million Texans. And on that, I think the answer is very, very clear. Ken Paxton is a strong conservative who is going to fight for low taxes, low regulations, lots of jobs, to secure the border, to support law enforcement, to protect our constitutional rights.
5: You don't, Texas. Do they need Cornyn on the campaign trail?
6: No, but he is going to support him at a certain point. So this is what I explained to the audience.
9: This is a WHIO Red Alert traffic update.
10: Drivers in Clark County, you may need to find a different route this morning. I-70 West is closed between State Route 54 and US 40. We're hearing this is due to a crash involving a pedestrian. You'll want to get off at State Route 54 or possibly even 56 to avoid getting stuck in this. We'll have another Red Alert update in just minutes. I'm Sierra Lawson on Dayton's Traffic Station, 1290 and 95.7 WHIO.
6: I'm supporting Ken Paxton because it's a binary choice. Cornyn is a statesman. He's a Republican. He's going to support him. I think everybody should cool out a little bit. Let him wait a little bit. I think as it gets closer to the general election, him making a speech and outlining all the issues that he had with Paxton, but why it's important, is more beneficial than him immediately supporting him. I think he's going to do the right thing. I really do.
5: So here's what Senator Kennedy says Trump has to do. Cut 14.
13: We in the Senate don't have the money budgeted for Texas. We need help for the president, from the president. The president says he has $850 million in his campaign accounts. That's a lot of jack. I'm hoping that the president's going to spend $100 or $200 million in Texas, but he hasn't committed to it yet. But in the meantime, you know, we've got a race, and I'm not going to play act and say that we don't.
6: Well, the president's not going to tell you how much money he's going to spend, but he's going to spend. I have it on good authority that now he's going to be very involved in Texas. And the candidates have gotten some talking to's as well from the president as well about making sure they're doing what they need
5: to
6: do.
5: Stop the vacations with Iceland.
6: Got to stop the vacations, but also just be better. I mean, there are so many candidates that just ride on the coattail of the president. You can do the same thing. Go out there, talk with voters. So a lot of people got some phone calls over the past week.
5: So let's talk about on the left. There's a story in Axios today that there's a DSA division in the DSA. I'm thinking, what's that about? The political success brings scrutiny, and some DSA members and the strategists who work with them don't think its current leadership is ready for prime time. No kidding. You remember how they fall flat in their face. But the thing is, they say, we're not a book club anymore. You could be growing this organization by pointing to AOC, Bernie, and Donnie, but instead, they're talking about Fidel Castro and weird stuff. It's a blown opportunity. The ways that we're operating in the past are now making headlines. Our leaders aren't politicians. They're working class people and knew what to do in media. Number one, they're not.
6: No.
5: Most of them are silver spoon kids.
6: 100%.
5: And they are lying about their past. And number two is, don't tell me they're not good on media. So let's say you're soft-spoken and not good at a debate. But it's what you say is the problem. It's the no borders, no prisons, no Pentagon, no Senate. Are you crazy? You think your spokesmen are bad?
6: Brian, their movement's philosophy is centered around hating the country.
5: Yes. They want a different country.
6: You can't ask the American people to support policies that dismantle the state of our country.
5: Yeah.
6: And I think AOC may be DSA, right, in, you know, Medicare
5: for
6: All.
5: She renewed her membership.
6: She renewed it. But I don't think AOC wants to destroy the country. Now, her wacky ideas will definitely do massive damage to the country.
5: Well, she's got to explain. Either I'm going to say she's all in on all this unless she says something different.
6: 100%. But she can't, because that is her base.
5: And that's
6: it. That is her movement.
5: That's it.
6: And that's the problem that, to your point, Brian, all of the Democrats have gotten themselves into. This big tent philosophy of let's keep the most energized. These are the people that are knocking on doors. They need them. These are the foot soldiers. If they condemn them, then they have lost their special forces of their army.
5: So don't you love this? The DSA issued a statement commemorating the late Cuban dictator Fidel Castro.
6: How do you
5: condemning
6: do
5: the Trump administration's genocide of the Cuban people. Fidel was an organizer, a fighter, and endorsed a stalwart symbol of anti-imperialist struggle and self-determination for the global South. How are you? You have taken over the Democratic Party with that philosophy? Are you crazy?
6: Love the people. And the most fascinating thing is when you put these leaders of this movement, they love Fidel, they love Mao, dressed like Mao, and you have
5: that's them, Hassan Piker.
6: Yeah, Hassan Piker. And then you have them debate immigrants that came from these socialist countries, and they completely crumble. They have nothing to say. These kids lived it.
5: Right.
6: And they don't have, it's not philosophy for them, it's their life story. And they fall apart every single time.
5: So you talk about Democrats having problems? You know how anti-Israel and anti-Jew they are, anti-Semitic. So Hakeem Jeffries is not. I don't think he is.
6: No, he's not.
5: So Hakeem Jeffries, realizing in Florida they're going to lose quite a few seats, they put some powerful Florida politicians in charge into leadership. Jared Moskowitz of Florida has served as ranking member of the Foreign Affairs Committee, elevating a lawmaker facing a tough reelection. Did the same thing with Wesley Bell, Debbie Wasserman Schultz. He gave him leadership positions. And now he is getting huge backlash from progressives. They condemn the moves, calling them tone deaf. And the sign that the Democratic
6: that was Ben Rhodes that said that.
5: Have failed to grasp how voters in their own party are acting. How about Ro Khanna? Don't put Israel hawks out of touch with our voters in charge of our Middle East policy.
6: How can you not interpret that message as anti-Jew?
5: Absolutely.
6: Okay, we you know, they keep walking this line of saying it's anti-Israel. But we know who they're targeting.
5: Oh my God.
6: We know they're going after the Jewish community, the Jewish members. And I don't understand how someone that worked for Barack Obama, who built the Iron Dome for Israel, is saying that that's tone. That was Ben Rhodes, former deputy national security advisor, that said it was tone deaf to appoint Moskowitz to that chairmanship.
5: Yeah.
6: Terrible.
5: Yeah, I think out of all this is the biggest joke, because you can't join the DSA and tell me that you don't believe everything they say, unless you're going to join and say, I like their ideas, but these are the ones I don't. No. Well, I don't think you can do that. And if you're going running against that, I think you're going to have a field day.
6: I'm not playing that game.
5: In Florida.
6: By the way, I'm not playing that game with the Democrats. And as I said on the couch this morning, I'm not playing that game with Republicans either. If you're going to associate, if you're going to do the Big Tent thing with white supremacists or neo-Nazis, or you decide that you're going to hate Israel, I'm not supporting, I don't want to be a part of that tent.
5: So in other words, you mean the podcasters that say that Qatar is really misunderstood and
6: correct.
5: Iran's misunderstood.
6: Correct.
5: And that Russia had no choice but to invade Ukraine?
6: Bingo. If that's going to be a part of your tent, and you want to run for the presidency, you want to run for senator, whatever you want to run for, and you want me to support you, and I have a vote, I'm not voting for you. And I'm going to tell everybody else not to vote for you as well. Because there has to be a line in the sand with this cancer. It can't just be lower taxes. I'm sorry. I'm not going to march with the neo-Nazis and anti-Jewish people to get lower taxes. Sorry, I'm out.
5: Right, absolutely. And I can't wait to see how this goes, because a lot of Republicans are afraid of taking AIPAC money, too. Because that's a Jewish lobbyist organization.
6: The president,
5: where they used to go and appear there.
6: The president, to his credit, has made the stance very clear for the party. He's the leader of the party. So that's what I wanted to hear, and he's done that since day one. Mm-hmm. Why the other people within the party can't do that, I don't understand.
5: All right, it was great having you in.
6: A little bit.
5: No, I got you fired up.
6: Right, you did. You love poking the bear. He does it on the couch now. You notice that, Allison? Right.
5: I try to question you. Now, are you able with your eye to do jujitsu?
6: No. Okay. I haven't done jujitsu in like over a month. It's really hurting me.
5: Right. Now, do you think if you were better at it, they would do it because you'd be better at protecting yourself? Are they trying to say, listen, I've seen you do jujitsu? Right.
6: I have explored the goggles, though. Maybe if I go back to jujitsu,
5: Kareem Abdul-Jabbar goggles.
6: I got to be Kareem. I mean, it looks a little weak, but I mean, he is a Hall of Famer, so.
5: Man, he was 7 foot. You're 7'1".
6: No, wish.
5: You're
6: 6'5".
5: Close. You wish you were 7 foot?
6: Yeah.
5: You get out of here.
6: Yeah, I'd be in the mountains.
5: What do you mean?
6: Like,
5: you'd be like a mountain of a man.
6: Correct. Oh. I'm halfway there.
5: All right. Lawrence, thanks so much. More on this tomorrow morning on the couch. Back in a moment.
4: 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Stay with Brian Kilmeade.
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10: Drivers in Clark County, you may need to find a different route this morning. I-70 West is closed between State Route 54 and US 40. We're hearing this is due to a crash involving a pedestrian. You want to get off at the State Route 54 or possibly even 56 to avoid getting stuck in this altogether. We'll have another Red Alert update in just minutes. I'm Sierra Lawson on Dayton's traffic station, 1290 and 95.7 WHIO.
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10: 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I'm Storm Center 7 meteorologist Brittley Ritz.
0: 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It's 77 degrees in Dayton at 929 on 1290 and 95.7 WHIO.
1: From his mouth to your ears, it's Brian Kilmeade.
2: I find this guy to be really, really troubling. Al Said has said that he doesn't agree with the things that Hassenfiker said. I think he'd do himself some good if he made very clear the specific things that Hassenfiker said that he disagreed with, because I got to tell you, they make me really, really uncomfortable.
5: Yeah, you think? Hassenfiker makes you really uncomfortable when he salutes Mao, loves Stalin, and but he celebrates Fidel Castro's birthday, and Che Guevara says they're fantastic leaders. That makes you uncomfortable. El Said says, I probably won't campaign with him, but he won't disavow him. Now he wants to say he's just a streamer. Like, you mean my best friend is just a streamer? Okay, fantastic. It's like, yeah, he's just a guy who lives in a $1.8 million mansion while promoting socialist causes. James Carville, not happy with El Said, but there's a sense on the Democratic Party that they are so uncomfortable with him that they don't mind if he loses, because they want to put out this whole socialist trend, and they think he, if successful, will allow the socialists to take over their party. Of course, the party establishment denies this. I think it's true.
10: Live from the WHIO News Center, this is Miami Valley's News at 9:30. It's our top local story, a deadly rollover crash in Clark County. This ridge of high pressure is limiting our chance for rain. I'm Storm Center 7 meteorologist Brittley Ritz. We'll talk about our next best chance for rain and how it's going to impact your temperature.
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10: Something you'll want to avoid this morning if you're on I-70 West in Clark County. The roadway is closed between State Route 54 and US 40 due to a crash. And no word yet when this will all be cleared. To avoid getting stuck in this delay, you can either get off at the State Route 54 exit or at 56 coming up to this. These stories and more coming up. I'm Sierra Lawson. WHIO News Time is exactly 9:31.
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10: And it's our top local story to Clark County. A driver is arrested for OVI after a crash that killed a 7-year-old boy and left another one hurt. Troopers say this happened at New Carlisle Pike and North Tecumseh Road around 3:30 yesterday afternoon when Micah Newberg did not yield at a stop sign. A Kia driven by William Daniel then collided with him and his two young passengers. Daniel was taken into custody. A 9-year-old was sent to a hospital with minor injuries. Micah was treated at the scene. The other child died at the scene. And we're expecting dangerous temperatures here in the Miami Valley this week, starting today.
11: Typically, here in the Miami Valley, 2 to 3 90-degree days for the year in the month of September is not uncommon. We have 4 of them forecast within the next 4 days.
10: Storm Center 7 meteorologist Brittley Ritz has more on our forecast coming up in moments. And 4 people are sent to a hospital after another crash in Clark County.
3: It happened yesterday evening at Marquardt and North Dayton Lakeview Roads. The Ohio State Highway Patrol telling News Center 7 there were 2 more vehicles involved in this crash. Troopers say that it started when one of those vehicles ran a stop sign. Of the 4 people hurt, 1 was flown to Miami Valley Hospital.
10: And that's News Center 7's Nick Foley. Troopers say none of the injuries are life-threatening. And those traveling through Fairborn, a railroad closure may impact your drive this morning. This is happening at the crossing on State Route 235 and Xenia Drive between Schwerman Drive and Sports Street. Repair teams are expected to be out through Friday, resurfacing the street.
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10: And the U.S. is marking a return to military action after a month of pause strikes on Iran.
4: Overnight, Iran launched at least 8 ballistic missiles at U.S. forces in Jordan. The attack came after U.S. forces struck Iran's Larak Island after identifying preparations for an IRGC rocket launch that was meant to place new sea mines in the Strait of Hormuz.
10: And that's Fox's Trey Yinks reporting. Now with the Miami Valley's most accurate and dependable forecast, here's Storm Center 7 meteorologist Brittley Ritz.
6: This afternoon, hitting a high of 90 degrees, feeling more like 95. A lot of humidity hanging around and just a few passing clouds. You'll wake up tomorrow morning around 72, hit a high temperature of 92. Welcome to the first day of September. Sure doesn't feel like it. Thankfully, we have just a few passing clouds. I'm Storm Center 7 meteorologist Brittley Ritz on Dayton's Severe Weather Station 1290 and 95.7 WHIO.
10: And the latest scan of the live Doppler 7 radar is looking all clear throughout the Miami Valley this morning. Right now it's 75 degrees in Greenville, 78 in downtown Dayton. Our next scheduled news in less than 15 minutes and immediately when it breaks. I'm Sierra Lawson on 1290 and 95.7 WHIO, Dayton's News and Talk. 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
7: 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It's a big responsibility and our first priority. 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Anytime severe weather happens, we'll stop whatever we're doing and go wall to wall. It's about your safety and we take it very seriously.

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2: 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The brochures are really fancy, but if something's really wrong, you have a big illness, a big expense, they don't pay. 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
1: When you're president, whether you're Republican or Democrat, or whether you're a good president or a bad president, you lose the midterms. Nobody knows why. So it's been over 50 years, there's been two victories by a president that won and then went on to win the midterms. And one of them was a little bit of a fluke. And so for some reason, the voters tend to go the other way. I think we're going to do very well because we have communists. We have a party that's been infiltrated by bad thought, by bad policy.
2: The thing is, sometimes, you know, president does talks extremes a lot. And that's what he does. Black and white. Blow it out of proportion. Make it obvious and easy to understand. But he's not blowing it out of proportion. I mean, the stuff that this DSA believes is really insane. And it's not America. You know what America is? Well, I want to ease on immigration restrictions. I don't think we should have an interventionist foreign policy, or I think we should bolster up NATO. These are American principles. You have a different view. But if you're the DSA member, you don't want to be an American. Abolish the Senate, abolish prisons, abolish the Pentagon. Do I need to go any further? But someone like AOC, who's a leading contender on the left, has said she re-upped her DSA membership. If I was to do that to consolidate support, I'd say, I want to make it clear. I don't agree with anything I just said, but I just agree. I want everybody feeling welcome. All right, spin it that way. One person who would never be a member of the DSA, it's safe to say, Congressman Byron Donalds. He has now earned the Republican nomination to be the next governor of Florida. And he joins us now. Congressman, congratulations on the nomination. First time we spoke. You're going against a guy in Dave Jolly who used to be a Republican. It's really hard to, and it wouldn't be accurate to call him a socialist. So how do you run your campaign then?
3: I call him what he is. He's a Trojan horse for the Democrat socialists. And what I mean by that is, first, let's take some just key issues. David Jolly still thinks it's okay for boys to be in girls' sports. He still thinks it's okay to transgender kids. This is a guy that when Dr. Fauci was shutting down the country and Ron DeSantis reopened,

0: show like no other. It's Brian Kilmeade.
1: Well, I can't speak for the Prime Minister, but he stopped the negotiations. It was a terrible deal for Canada. I told him it was a terrible deal. We're the engine of Canada, Ontario is, and it would have hurt our steel industry. And I find it ironic because we're the number one purchaser of steel in the world off the U.S. So that's going to hurt the steel mills right across the country.
2: So that's Doug Ford, Ontario's premier, and he's a conservative. And he says he is all in now. When they did the Lake America instead of Lake Ontario, he says it gets everybody all up in an uproar and nationalistic for Canada against the U.S. and certainly against Trump. Doug Ford said things were totally out of control. He is dumb and all these horrible things, and then says he's going to deny electricity over to Maine and other states. I don't know why. I cannot figure out a reason why. Do you guys know why would we ever get electricity from Canada? I mean, why would we ever do that? It doesn't. I know they're our ally, but still, why would we ever subject ourselves? Here's more from Doug Ford, Cut 43.
1: Well, it'd be devastating on both countries, but it'd be definitely devastating on the U.S. We're the largest purchaser of vehicles in the entire world off the U.S., over 400% more than anyone else. And they're already seeing the effect. Over $7 billion we've stopped purchasing an X amount of vehicles. $7 billion is like shutting down a couple auto plants. So I always say, Martha, a tariff on Canada is nothing more than a tax on American people. And it's probably the worst movie you could ever do.
2: Yeah, I'm not thrilled with the trade war. I think it's fixable. I'd go back in before September 8th and just fix it. And I don't, get almost everything you want. You don't need everything you want. Let both sides save face, but save Maine and Michigan and Ohio. Just don't let a Canadian trade deal that's eventually going to get worked out affect November.
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8: 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Live from the WHIO News Center, this is Miami Valley's News at 10. It's our top local story, a possible heat wave making its way into the Miami Valley.
9: Well, the heat is here. I'm Storm Center 7 meteorologist Brittley Ritz. We'll talk about just how long that 90-degree temperature will stick around across the Miami Valley.
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8: Some drivers in Clark County may need to find a different route this morning. I-70 West is closed between State Route 54 and U.S. 40 due to a crash, and first responders are at the scene. You'll want to get off at State Route 54 or possibly even 56 to avoid getting stuck in this altogether. And we have another crash on northbound 75 in Dayton. This is just blocking the left shoulder right before U.S. 35, so you'll want to stick to your right in this area. These stories and more coming up. I'm Sierra Lawson. 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
8: And it's our top local story. Dangerous heat here in the Miami Valley this week. Storm Center 7 meteorologist Brittley Ritz has more.
9: We're talking about our next potential heat wave. And for it to verify, we need 90 degrees or warmer for three consecutive days. That's in the forecast for the next 4 days as we step into the month of September. September starts tomorrow. Our forecast high is 92. Wednesday's 93. And your feels-like temperatures are nearing 100.
8: Brittley will have more in our forecast coming up in just minutes. WHIO News Time is 10:02. It's 79 degrees now in downtown Dayton. To Clark County, a driver is arrested for OVI after a crash that killed a 7-year-old boy and left another one hurt. Troopers say this happened at New Carlisle Pike and North Tecumseh Road around 3:30 yesterday afternoon when Micah Newberg did not yield at a stop sign. A Kia driven by William Daniel then collided with him and his two young passengers. Daniel was taken into custody. A 9-year-old was sent to a hospital with minor injuries. Micah was treated at the scene. The other child died at the scene. And a man accused of shooting another man to death in Dayton set to appear in court today. Jayon McFagion is accused of murdering Ellis Lucas on Trenton Street last Wednesday. We're hearing from Lucas's father or daughter, Jessica Crawford.
10: It's never going to be justice. My dad gone. And I don't care who they got. If you ask me, it'll be the same done to him as he did to my father.
8: We'll let you know what we hear from the judge. And covering Warren and Montgomery counties, drivers can expect to see even more construction through I-75. The Ohio Department of Transportation is adding an extra lane in both directions from Springboro to Miami Township. This is happening between the Penny Royal Road overpass to the Lyons Road overpass, set to wrap up in the fall of 2029.
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8: And jury deliberations continue today in the Massachusetts murder trial of Lindsay Clancy, who's accused of killing her three young kids in 2023.
11: They have a lot of work to do and a lot to consider because they heard from 85 different witnesses over the course of this month-long trial, and they saw a lot of physical evidence, and they have some questions. We saw that on Friday, asking the judge to review two bags of pill bottles and a bloody knife allegedly used in Lindsay Clancy's suicide attempt.
8: And that's Fox's Nate Foy. The prosecution argues that Clancy is lying about her hallucinations and planned to kill her kids in advance. WHIO News Time is 10:04. The Storm Center 7 forecast is next.
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8: 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Now with the Miami Valley's most accurate and dependable forecast, here's Storm Center 7 meteorologist Brittley Ritz.
9: A high temperature of 90 today with just a few clouds. 72 degrees tomorrow morning with a high of 92 on their first day of September. Partly cloudy Wednesday, a high of 93, 91 on Thursday with increasing chances for storms late into the evening. Friday, our best chance for scattered thunderstorms with a high of 87. I'm Storm Center 7 meteorologist Brittley Ritz on Dayton's Severe Weather Station 1290 and 95.7 WHIO.
8: And the latest scan of the live Doppler 7 radar is all clear, but pretty cloudy throughout the Miami Valley this morning. Right now it's 79 degrees in Sydney, 79 in downtown Dayton. 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
2: From 48th and 6th in Midtown Manhattan, heard around the country, around the world, here's the Brian Kilmeade Show coming your way. Michael Goodwin is going to be joining us in minutes. Trey Yinks at the bottom of the hour from Tel Aviv. Things are heating up in Iran. And Farley Weiss, the president of the Israel Justice Organization, will be with us too. The anti-Semitism in America, J.D. Vance, speaking to a Jewish group in Las Vegas. It's consequential because what he said about Benjamin Netanyahu and people in his party who want to see the war continue, or wars continue in the area with Hezbollah, is just, I thought was insane, irresponsible. I actually had a chance to tell the vice president that. He's obviously thinks he's going to be president next. I can't wait to see what he has to say about that. So before we get to Farley, Trey, and Mike, let's get to the big three.
23: Number three.
1: We have the electricity. We have the critical minerals, rare earth minerals. I'd rather send it down to the U.S. If I can say, everyone's feeling bullied by President Trump. And this is the worst thing you could do for the American economy.
2: Thanks for that advice. Doug Ford, Premier of Ontario. Getting worse. U.S. and Canada dig in as Canada looks to involve themselves in our elections for the Dems as this rift hurts Michigan and Maine, economically predominantly where we have two tight Senate races.
23: Number two.
24: The U.S. military has achieved a major milestone in the Strait of Hormuz. We have successfully cleared sea mines in the Strait's international shipping lanes. Bottom line, today, international shipping lanes are open and momentum is building.
2: And by the way, the momentum is building and more ships are getting through. That is Admiral Brad Cooper. Back to the battle. Iran and U.S. exchange attacks as more oil flows through the Strait every day. Why I think we have to go back to working with Mossad to find defectors and kill the IRGC and besiege.
23: Number one.
25: My comments might have been hurtful. I'm really sorry. That was not my intention. We condemned that terrorist attack. We condemned it outright. What I was trying to do was offer context for why it happened, but it wasn't the time for context, and you don't ever want to trample somebody's pain.
2: Congratulations. That's one of the worst apologies ever, El Sayed. Midterms will go down to the wire as clear-cut leaders not apparent 2 months in. I'm talking about if you tell somebody that the Senate's going one way or the House is going another way, it's only is a guess because nobody really knows. I'm going to take a look at the numbers and break down what the issues are. But one thing is pretty clear when it comes to Michigan. Abdul El-Sayed tried to walk back what was his comments after the attack on that preschool, that Jewish preschool. Thankfully, the gunman got stopped. when he did get stopped, they said, well, I'm glad he got stopped. But to put it into context, you know, there's going to be blowback after the genocide that's going on in Gaza. Not true. And your apology said, I tried to put it in context. So you're trying to say, I guess you're not ready for rational thought. My fault, which is an insult and not an apology. Mike Rogers has got to run through this guy, and he should, but he's not yet. Up by 4 in the initial poll with Fox. The latest poll on average, real clear, has him down 1.5%. Michael Goodwin joins us now for the New York Post. Michael, your thoughts about that apology. Did you think he did anything there?
0: Good morning, Brian. I wouldn't categorize it as an apology. It was really an attempt to wiggle out from what he had said without apologizing. And I think that is a telling factor here, that he doesn't really disapprove of what happened. He's trying to explain what motivated the would-be killer. I mean, that's disgraceful. You know, this is a terror attack on children, and you're going to say, well, you know, Israel. I mean, if that is the license, you can then ascribe it to everybody who attacks Jewish schools, synagogues, Jewish residents. I mean, it's disgraceful for someone running for the United States Senate.
2: And that's what he is doing. How do you explain that he's up by a point?
0: It's a mystery. Look, I do think that Michigan has a lot of Muslim citizens, and I think that there have been appeals, I've written about this, from religious services to vote for him because he's a Muslim and you are a Muslim. And you get that. You also have talk of assassination of Trump in one mosque. So, look, I think this is a kind of new group in American political circles. And I think they have not yet bought in to the American mainstream on some of these really divisive issues.
2: The Canada, the U.S.-Canada trade deal. So I'm not sure. It looks like some people say Howard Lutnick blew it up. Other people say Prime Minister of Canada wants to weigh in on our elections. Here's former Speaker Kevin McCarthy, cut 46.
3: If you ask me about this Canada beef, it's not Trump. Trump said he had a deal. This is Carney using the election, coming back in the trade agreements at the last minute, trying to leverage it. Why? Because we do have Maine, Michigan, and Ohio for the determination of who's going to win state. So it's a negotiation plate trying to leverage the election at that time. Tough place to be in, but I think this is all negotiations. We'll get it taken care of. But we should have been focused the entire time just on the economy, because that's what they'll judge you on.
2: See, I hope they can land this plane here. I really don't care how it got here. In retrospect, I'd want to find out. But my sense is that Jameson Greer was going to land this plane and Howard Lutnick got involved. And there's also a chance that the liberal prime minister wants additional approval ratings out of this. Because when he takes on America, evidently that makes his people happy. But economically, they're going to pay a huge price for this. And in those states, they're going to be hurting for this, especially in Maine.
0: Absolutely, and the upper Midwest, too. Look, I think the president has made some enemies along the way, and this is certainly one that can hurt him back. And I think that, as you say about the election, we're getting awfully close now. So it's not like you can make a deal the day before the election. I mean, these things take time to move through the economy. So if there's a deal to be had, better to make it anytime as soon as possible.
2: So I want to talk about what you wrote about. And you said the Democratic meltdown over the Jeffries Kushner's meeting. And I couldn't believe it either. First, I thought Republicans were going to be madder. I was a little surprised. Jared Kushner meeting with possibly the future speaker if the Democrats win the House. Why would they have this meeting? Was he sent there by the president? Was it just a relationship? But the Democratic meltdown caught me by surprise. James Carville saying, don't deal with these criminals. You have no right to talk to them. Wasn't Bill Clinton talking to Newt Gingrich, who was trying to impeach him, about different legislation that they worked together on?
0: Right. I think those days are long gone, right? That right now with this president and this Congress, there's no attempt to even bridge the gap. And I think part of that, Brian, is the radicalization of the Democratic Party is rearing its head so that if you want to be successful in an election, you have to hate Trump. You have to declare war You have to pledge to impeach him if you get into office. So I think that, as I say, radicalized the party. So the simple thing like a meeting becomes a cry for war. I mean, it just makes no sense. You cannot govern from the House of Representatives. You need to work with the president, and just as the president needs to work with the House. So the president had a good reason, good logic for the meeting, and so did the Democrats. But their obsession with fighting Trump has taken them out of the game.
2: I hear you. Michael Goodwin, check out his column in the New York Post. Thanks so much, Michael. Appreciate it. When we come back, we go out to Tel Aviv, where Trey Yanks has just spoken to the President of the United States about our next step in Iran. You're going to want to hear it. Don't move.
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22: This is a WHIO Red Alert traffic update.
8: Something you'll want to avoid if you're on I-70 West in Clark County. The roadway is closed between State Route 54 and US 40 due to a crash, and no word yet on when this will all be cleared. To avoid getting stuck in this delay, you can either get off at the State Route 54 exit where traffic is being moved onto, or even at 56 getting up to this. We'll have another Red Alert update in just minutes. I'm Sierra Lawson on Dayton's Traffic Station, 1290 and 95.7 WHIO.
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13: Our next potential heat wave is moving in. I'm Storm Center 7 meteorologist Brittley Ritz.
14: And I'm Sierra Lawson in the WHIO News Center. It's 79 degrees in Dayton at 1022 on 1290 and 95.7 WHIO.
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2: Hey, welcome back, everybody. He's in Tel Aviv right now negotiating what we did. It's the first flare-up in weeks between Iran and the U.S., and it was perpetuated by, it looks like they were dropping mines back in the Strait. We picked up on it. We put an end to that after we already sweeped up the Strait, and we're getting more and more ships through the Strait, much to the consternation of Iran. Trey Yinks is all over it because the Iranians fired back and tried to take out, hit our bases over in Jordan. So far, I don't think they hit anything. Trey, I also know you spoke to the president about all this.
16: Yeah, absolutely. It was a night of kinetic activity in the Middle East for the first time in many weeks. And it's because the Iranians were trying to lay more sea mines in the Strait of Hormuz using what's called the Fars 5 rocket system, where they can actually fire these mines into the Strait. And the U.S. picked up on this intelligence and decided to launch preemptive strikes, hitting two of the rocket launchers on Lar Island in the Strait of Hormuz. The Iranians responded then with 8 ballistic missiles toward U.S. forces in Jordan. And we understand, according to the president, that all but one of those missiles were intercepted. The other one was headed toward likely an open area. But President Trump telling Fox News the U.S. will respond to this missile attack on U.S. forces in Jordan. And so now we wait to see what that response will be.
2: So, I mean, obviously we can see and hear almost everything going on in Iran right now. So we got to know where those rockets came from. So every time they shoot up a rocket, it gives away their location. Do you get the sense that that's the return target?
16: Absolutely. The United States tries to build deterrence with the Iranians, and that's part of the reason that the United States is likely to respond, according to the president, and also part of the reason that you see this tit-for-tat exchange for fire that occasionally pops up. It's not an indication that necessarily the United States is going to return to full-scale military operations, and the president even said that on our call, saying that they were going to hit them hard, but not as hard as they could. They're going to save that possibly for the future. Remember the backdrop here, though. The Iranians are under an immense amount of pressure right now domestically, and that's due to the U.S. sanctions that were announced last week by the Treasury and also the ongoing naval blockade, making it nearly impossible for them to export their crude oil from the Persian Gulf. And so all of this is connected, and this was not out of the ordinary. It's not something that was unexpected. General Jack Keane discussed the possibility last week that the Iranians would try some more provocative action in the region because they are out of options domestically and their currency is collapsing.
2: So the number of ships I was hearing about was 27 was the most they were getting through there. And we're trying to get it up to 50. So each day that goes by, it looks like Iran is losing more and more of its grip on the Strait. Number one, do you think they're beginning to realize that? Because we did sweep it clean. And is the number of ships getting through growing?
16: It is growing. And what's interesting is the Iranians keep saying the Strait of Hormuz is closed, but the U.S. is still exporting millions of barrels of crude oil every day through a southern passage. And the Iranians have tried to target this passage, but they just don't have the ability And in some cases, the desire, knowing that the U.S. military is on alert right there, the USS George Washington just arrived in theater, and there are fighter jets prepared if the Iranians try any sort of provocative activity in this part of the strait. And so despite what they say publicly, there are still vessels getting through. Now, it's at about a third of what it was from pre-war levels, and so it's still down quite a bit. The strait is not open by definition, but it is partially open, and vessels are being escorted out from a distance to get through this critical waterway.
2: And I know that I told you today on TV, the New York Times is writing that there's concern with the what's left of the Iraqi government, Iranian government, that with these long gas lines, even at 3 a.m, long gas lines, that they're worried about unrest throughout the country. But they just hung someone the other day for taking a picture of a bombing site or some type of thing that would or some type of unrest. They just hung a woman for this. So they're trying to continue to intimidate the population not to come forward. I want you to hear what Ted Cruz said. Cut 25.
0: If you also look at the objective of imposing economic harm right now with the blockade that we are holding on Iran, Iran is facing $500 million a day of economic cost. That is enormous cost that is ratcheting up. The economy is in free fall. Now, I would like to see the longer term objective B, regime collapse. This regime, the Islamic regime of Iran, has been the world's leading state sponsor of terror for 47 years. So what I've been urging is for President Trump and the Trump administration to arm the protesters, so the people of Iran, arm the Kurds, and let the protesters remove this regime from power.
2: I'm sure you've heard that before. As far as you know, is there an operation underway to do just that?
16: At this point, no. And remember, President Trump earlier in the conflict broke this to Fox News, saying that they tried to arm the protesters back in January at the beginning of all of this, and that the Kurds that they gave the weapons to stole the guns. That's according to the president. Now, the Kurds denied this, but as we know, Kurdish factions are quite splintered, and so it depends on who exactly these weapons were given to. But at this point, it doesn't appear that that operation was successful for a variety of reasons. And the reality is that if the Iranians take to the streets again, they likely will be met the same way they were met earlier this year and late last year, with live ammunition, thousands killed. And so it's a challenging situation, but it doesn't mean that they're not concerned about it. Regional intelligence sources tell Fox News that there is growing concern that protests could erupt again in Iranian cities over the economic situation. And we're starting to hear some of the messaging from Iran crack a bit because of the severe economic pressure on the regime. This weekend, Iranian President Masoud Pezeshkian was interviewed by state media, and he said plainly, "I don't know what to tell people who say that sanctions have no effect on Iran," because they do. And you've seen this from the currency that is now at 2.1 million rial to one U.S. dollar, a historic low for Iranian currency. The economy is in basically free fall. And so it is a dire situation for Iranian officials in Tehran. And the hope here from the Trump administration is that ultimately they will change their behavior due to the economic pressure. But we do have to remember, too, the Iranians prepared not just a mosaic defense for war. They've also prepared a mosaic defense for their economy. And they're willing to let the people suffer. They're willing to let food prices rise as long as they can maintain domestic security. And at this point, there are no reports of significant demonstrations in Iran. There is vocalization oftentimes that you hear when people get in front of a camera, but even then it's hard to get a real grasp of what the people think because the vast majority of the information coming out of Iran is controlled by the state media. And so we're just getting trickles of information. The bottom line here, though, is that the Iranians are facing real pressure. But I think it is important to step back and realize where we are. It's more than 6 months into this conflict, a conflict that early on the American people were told would last for 4 to 6 weeks. And there really isn't an end in sight at this moment because the Iranians don't appear to be willing to make a good faith deal that would address not only their proxy threat, their missile threat, and drone threat, but importantly, what remains of their nuclear program and what is believed to be highly enriched uranium that is still buried underground inside of Iran.
2: I'd love to see the Mossad unleashed on the besieged and on the IRGC. They know where all these guys are.
16: And likely they are already inside. You know, we speak with Israeli officials often, and they are careful not to talk too much about the spycraft of what is taking place behind the scenes. But we know that the Israelis have infiltrated, in part, the Iranian government and military. The information that the Israelis get out of the region is oftentimes hard to even comprehend. And we saw that with Iranian proxies 2 years ago when the pager operation took place against Iran-backed Hezbollah in Lebanon. Their ability to know where Houthi forces are and also to track cells of Iranian militias or even fighters in different parts of the world.
2: Trey Yinks, thanks so much. The Mossad is truly amazing. Appreciate it.
8: 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It's our top local story. We're following details on a deadly rollover crash in Clark County.
13: This ridge of high pressure is limiting our chance for rain. I'm Storm Center 7 meteorologist Brittley Ritz. We'll talk about our next best chance for rain and how it's going to impact your temperature.
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8: Some drivers in Clark County may need to find a different route this morning. I-70 West is closed between State Route 54 and U.S. 40 due to a crash, and first responders are at the scene. You'll want to get off at State Route 54 or possibly even 56 to avoid getting stuck in this altogether. These stories and more coming up. I'm Sierra Lawson. WHIO News Time is exactly 10:31.
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8: And it's our top local story. A 7-year-old boy is dead and another is hurt after a rollover crash in Clark County. News Center 7's Nick Foley has the details.
3: It happened yesterday afternoon at the intersection of New Carlisle Pike and North Tecumseh Road. Troopers say that a Volkswagen did not stop for oncoming traffic, getting hit by a Kia. The driver of that Volkswagen, Micah Newberg, was treated for minor injuries, but his passenger, 7-year-old Theodore Newberg, died at the scene.
8: Medics also took a 9-year-old to the hospital. The driver of the Kia, William Daniel, was arrested for OVI. And we're expecting dangerous temperatures here in the Miami Valley this week, starting today.
13: Typically, here in the Miami Valley, 2 to 3 90-degree days for the year in the month of September is not uncommon. We have 4 of them forecast within the next 4 days.
8: Storm Center 7 meteorologist Brittley Ritz has more on our forecast coming up in just moments. And happening today, an 18-year-old accused of robbing a Montgomery County bank is expected in court. Whitman Stein is facing armed robbery and running from police charges. Butler Township Police say he robbed the Fifth Third Bank on North Dixie Drive last weekend with a note claiming he had a gun. Officers say they were able to arrest him shortly after he drove away. And drivers in Montgomery and Warren counties, you'll now see construction on both sides of I-75 for the next 3 years, according to ODOT.
5: Construction gets started at the Lions Road overpass and through Penny Royal Road, that overpass in Springboro. Work starts at 7:30 at night and wraps up at about 5 a.m.
8: And that's News Center 7's Taylor Robertson. Construction started last month and is set to wrap up in the fall of 2029.
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8: And we're learning legendary singer Dolly Parton has been laid to rest in Nashville on Friday. Her niece, Lainey Mae Parton, announcing this private ceremony over the weekend, sharing a tribute on social media. The Queen of Country passed away last Tuesday at the age of 80, following a brief battle with cancer. Now with the Miami Valley's most accurate and dependable forecast, here's Storm Center 7 meteorologist Brittley Ritz.
13: This afternoon, hitting a high of 90 degrees, feeling more like 95. A lot of humidity hanging around and just a few passing clouds. You'll wake up tomorrow morning around 72, hit a high temperature of 92. Welcome to the first day of September. Sure doesn't feel like it. Thankfully, we have just a few passing clouds. I'm Storm Center 7 meteorologist Brittley Ritz on Dayton's Severe Weather Station, 1290 and 95.7 WHIO.
8: And the latest scan in the live Doppler 7 radar is all clear. Right now, it's 79 degrees in Xenia, 81 in downtown Dayton. 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
8: Let's say you got a kid who's going to be off to college this fall or is already in, and you're just really frustrated how much it's going to cost. 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

0: If you're interested in it, Brian's talking about it. 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
1: Exports and imports have fallen by 25 to 35%. This is, our exports have fallen more, but our imports have also declined. Of course, exports have seen a bigger drop than imports. The meaning of this is clear to those who understand economics. I do not want to spell it out. I do not know what to say to those who claim that the sanctions have no effect.
2: The Iranian president speaking out about the sanctions candidly, I thought it was interesting the Supreme Leader essentially said to the civilian leadership, figure it out. Yeah, figure it out. You're the one who says, well, we're going to dig in. We're not going to capitulate. Meanwhile, the sanctions get tougher and stronger, and we know our Treasury Secretary is clamping down more every day. Now, over the weekend, he called out two UAE banks that were still dealing, even though they come out and said the right thing, it might perhaps have been our most loyal Gulf ally. They've come out and said, we found two banks still dealing with Iran. That's got to stop. The real is now $1 to every 2 million reals. Think about that. Inflation's at 60%. You guys, this country is flipping out. We're at 3.2%. Think about what's going on over there. Lines at 3 in the morning to get gas. Farley Weiss joins us now, president of the Israeli Justice Organization. Farley, where do you understand this conflict to be right now? I even noticed Brett McGurk, who used to be with the Trump administration, became a critic of the Trump administration, said, there's no way Iran is winning. We are not losing. I think things are really beginning the screws are beginning to turn on this regime.
3: Yeah, I think that President Trump has been extraordinarily sophisticated in dealing with an evil regime that breaks every rule, breaks every agreement. And his goal is to create chaos in the world and pressure people by bombing them, these Arab countries that were not involved with the conflict, and by bombing them, pressuring them to pressure President Trump to end the conflict. When we know that Iran is trying to get nuclear weapons, Iran is financing all this major terrorism in the world, and President Trump has come on this economic way of just collapsing their regime financially, and it's working, and he's been an amazing success, and he bombs the areas that they're using to try to stop ships through the Hormuz, and he's clearing shipping lanes, and more ships are getting through, and no Iranian ships are getting through. It's a tremendously successful policy.
2: So, and I think that we're gonna start forensically trying to figure out who's financing what, while trying not to alienate China, even though they're the worst perpetrator, because we got a meeting coming up in 2 weeks. That's just the reality of the world, and I would never forget.
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0: drivers on I-70 in Clark County, you may need to take a detour this morning. The westbound lanes are closed between State Route 54 and U.S. 40 due to a crash. You'll want to exit onto State Route 54 or possibly even 56 coming up to this if you want to avoid getting stuck. We'll have another red alert update in just minutes. I'm Sierra Lawson on Dayton's traffic station, 1290 and 95.7 WHIO.
1: Give them some type of arms or some type of help, hope rather, if they wanted to overturn their government. Let's talk about anti-Semitism and anti-Israeli sentiment here in our political process. I find it stunning and disturbing, but it's especially on the left. So over the weekend, Hakeem Jeffries put some Jewish lawmakers in charge of their leadership. And they're getting huge backlash from Jared Moskowitz to Wesley Bell to Debbie Wasserman Schultz. And people like Ro Khanna coming out and say, these people are tone deaf. They don't understand that that's not where the Democratic Party is right now. Probably for the most part, most American Jews vote Democrat. What's going on here?
2: Well, I think you're going to see that changing. I think in Michigan, I don't think majority of Michigan Jews are going to be voting for Al-Saad in the Senate race. I think they're going to vote for Mike Rogers. I think that they're losing the Jewish vote, the Democratic Party. The Gallup has said that the most pro-Israel members of any American group is American Jews. And they care about Israel, and they're not gonna be the same way. Just all these groups, Mike Ryder talks about how these Michigan Jewish groups or the Democrats are coming out and giving him money and supporting his campaign. So they're losing the Jewish community. Jewish community is very upset about this. And President Trump has been standing with the Jewish community and standing with Israel and cracking down on anti-Semitism. It got rid of those students from those foreign students that were causing havoc on college campuses and intimidating Jews. And, it's become a much safer country in those campuses. But in the blue states, the Democratic Party, as Ro Khanna has talked about, is that they've turned against the Jewish community in a very significant way. And Hakeem Jeffries is part of the older school that is still pro-Israel, and he's trying to keep the Democratic Party that way. But if he doesn't oppose Tlaib and Omar and doesn't oppose all these anti-Israel policies, you know, Kevin McCarthy came out and removed Steve King as a member of Congress, pushed him, removed him from all committees, then pushed for a primary opponent and got him defeated in the election. President Trump got Thomas Massie out, and Marjorie Taylor Greene pushed her out. And when you push out the bigots in your party, then you have a party that people can support when the Democratic Party claims they're a big tent. But instead, what they are is that they're a big tent in the sense embracing anti-Semitic elements and saying that's okay. And that's not okay with a lot of Americans, not just Jewish Americans.
1: Yeah, I want you to hear what Randy Fine said, the Republican congressman from Florida.
3: Zohran Mamdani has called many of you who in this room who participate in American politics, quote, monsters, who use your money to, quote, turn us against each other. He called for the arrest of Benjamin Netanyahu. He made no similar calls for the leaders of Iran or Vladimir Putin. His Jew hatred runs so deep that his wife openly celebrated October 7th. Now, Abdul Rahman Mohammed El Said justified a Muslim terror attack against a Michigan synagogue. He has said the state of Israel is a bloodthirsty terrorist state no different than Hamas.
1: So that he's 100% right, right? I mean, and that's the Democratic mayor he's talking about.
2: Yeah, it's not just a Democratic mayor. It's a candidate in Michigan that is being supported by Chuck Schumer and the Democratic Party, Al-Saad, who to this day supports the destruction of the state of Israel. And he is and this person is supported by the Democratic leadership. They should have all come out and said they supported Haley Stevens and helped push for her to win. It was a close primary. She could have defeated him if the leadership would have come out against Al-Saad and said that his views are unacceptable in the Democratic Party, and they just won't do it. And because of that, it's getting more strength in the party, it's a terrible situation.
1: Farley, I think the leadership did come out for Haley Stevens. Shannon Schumer came out for Haley Stevens. Keem Jeffries came out from Haley Stevens. They're just not as powerful as Bernie Sanders and the squad in that party.
2: They came out for her, but they didn't come out and say, we will not support Al-Saad. Haley Stevens supported Al-Saad after the primary. They did not say it's unacceptable. Before, there was a sense in America that both parties said certain views were unacceptable and they would not support them even if they were the nominee of the party. That has gone out by the wayside in the Democratic Party, and that they could have supported someone to oppose Tlaib and Omar and would have still stayed a blue district. So would have still stayed a Democratic district.
1: I
2: didn't do that.
1: They like having the squad in there. Because they look at them as, well, we're a party that accepts minorities, but they don't understand these are anti-American people. They don't just say we want to have more Medicare spending or less foreign policy spending. They want to change the whole Constitution and the nature of the country. I find it just unbelievably disturbing. But in terms of Hassan Piker, nobody's worse. And now El Sayed says, I won't campaign with him, but he won't run from him. Hassan Piker kind of thinks it's funny. Listen to this, cut four.
4: He asked me to stomp for him. And I had not considered that ever before. I did not realize that people would get so mad about it. Because from my perspective, who cares if I'm doing a rally with a politician? I'm like, I've already had the guy on like 100 times on the broadcast. You know, I've fundraised for him. I like him a lot. I have my disagreements with him too, of course. But that was when the onslaught came in.
1: Yeah. What do you say about somebody that would go on that guy's podcast, period, agree with him on most things, and knowing that this guy worships Che Guevara, Fidel Castro, and Lenin?
2: But part of the thing is that they don't have a problem going on these people's podcasts. If he's going to vote Democrat, they just will do it no matter how much of an anti-Semite, how much of a bigot, how much of an anti-American person he is. They have no boundaries anymore in the Democratic Party. And that's what, and the problem is that when they have, it's not just Piker, it's Tlaib, it's Omar, it's the Chevalier who's getting a Homaway in there. It's all these different people that they're not disavowing any of them. And so they legitimize bigotry in their party.
1: I hear you.
2: And that's a terrible thing for the country.
1: Yeah, it's almost the pundits on the outside, like Van Jones, like James Carville. Rahm Emanuel, it's not even registering in the presidential poll. So I put him as almost an outsider. But the people actually in the game, very few are condemning the anti-Semitic attitudes and candidates. But I want to bring you to the right for a second. I'm not thrilled with J.D. Vance's stance on Israel. It sounds very similar to a lot of these podcasters on the right have on Israel. And today he's going to be speaking to the Republican Jewish Coalition at a summit in Las Vegas. Do you think he should address this directly?
2: Yes, I do. I think that Mike Collins, who's running for senator in Georgia, addressed issues of bigotry within his staffers at the Republican Jewish Coalition and spoke out directly against them and denounced them and their white supremacist views. And J.D. Vance, I think he spoke before about Israel like a year ago. And I think that he needs to really make strides to improve his standing within the American Jewish community. And I think this is an opportunity. He accepted the invitation to speak. He's speaking tonight. And I think he needs to speak in a different way than he's spoken in some of his other public comments. I think that President Trump has been an enormous, the best friend Israel's ever had by far. No one's even a close second. And J.D. Vance supports the administration. All he has to do is say he supports the policies of President Trump and speak strongly for it. And that the people, when you denounce people, when President Clinton denounced Sister Soja, and that was considered to be a big moment for him in his campaign to make him a moderate and help him win the presidency. Vice President Vance should denounce some of the people who were friends with because they are no longer his friends. Tucker, I remember, was at an event Tucker Carlson was with President Trump at a year and a half ago in Mar-a-Lago. And Trump does now denounces Tucker Carlson because Tucker Carlson doesn't act like a friend anymore.
1: I know. It's pretty clear. In fact, he acts like an enemy right now. And I understand that sometimes you have a disagreement and fallout, but he's made a 180. And lastly, when you look at what's happening in Gaza, Farley Weiss, as president of the Israeli Justice Organization, I see a glimmer of hope. But yet I talk to some other people and go, don't fall for it. But Hamas is diminished. They have said that they won't have a leadership role. They have not let up their arms yet, but there's a process in place to do it. Do you see any hope there?
2: I mean, I'm not as optimistic as you. I don't see that Hamas will ever give up their weapons. They're like the Iranian regime. They're fanatics, they're zealots, and their goal of trying to destroy Israel and doing anything they can to do it. And so they're not doing anything to change that. And they're not changing the education system. They're not changing any of the major elements that show that they've changed their ways.
1: I heard the education is changing in Gaza. There's a new curriculum in there. Is that not true?
2: I think in certain areas, but I mean, the amount of people that Hamas is killing, anyone who's trying to cooperate with the international community, and they still have the majority of power in Gaza, and the international community is not going to be able to go there on the streets and take that power away. Only Israel can do that. And so I think the only solution in Gaza is for Israel to take over the rest of Gaza militarily. I don't see it solving in some other way. I just think it's going to be whenever that happens. But I think that's the only way it's going to solve, because they're like an Iranian regime. I don't think they're going to ever agree. They may say it. They may do a few steps, but not anything fundamental.
1: Barley Weiss, thanks so much. Appreciate it.
2: All right, good to be with you, Brian.
1: Yeah, and again, we will play back those remarks today from J.D. Vance at some point. You're listening to the Brian Kilmeade Show. Back in a moment.
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0: Keeping you updated on a big road closure we've been following in Clark County this morning. All lanes of I-70 West are closed due to a crash. This is between State Route 54 and US 40. So drivers heading this way, you'll want to either get off at State Route 54 or even at 56 getting up to this. We'll have another Red Alert update in just minutes. I'm Sierra Lawson on Dayton's traffic station, 1290 and 95.7 WHIO.
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14: I'm Ron Otto with my sports rundown. College football is getting underway, and let's talk about that team I love to hate, Michigan. Athletic director Ward Emanuel is leaving U of M at year's end. They've won plenty of hardware during Emanuel's tenure, but off the field has been a train wreck. The university probe revealed accountability failures, weaknesses in reporting, and the word retaliation was even used. There was the Jim Harbaugh sign stealing, which could still cost the university $30 million from the NCAA. A former assistant is suing Manuel and the university, saying they tried to make him a scapegoat. And a former offensive coordinator is facing federal charges that he hacked private images belonging to thousands of female athletes. And that was before Sharon Moore took the school to crazy town. U of M won national titles in football, gymnastics, and practically lived in the Frozen Four in hockey. Michigan is kind of like going to a fast food joint. Take your food and enjoy it. Just don't look into the kitchen. I'm Ron Otto, and that's my sports rundown.
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7: Here's a look at what's happening around the Miami Valley this week. Alter Fest is going to be happening this weekend at Alter High School. 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It's up in Tip City. 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
15: Our next potential heat wave is moving in. I'm Storm Center 7 meteorologist Brittley Ritz.
16: And I'm Sierra Lawson in the WHIO News Center. It's 82 degrees in Dayton at 1056 on 1290 and 95.7 WHIO.
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17: I'd say this NIL has changed the draft forever, because there's no question after the third round of the NFL draft, you're going to make more money by going back to college and doing an NIL deal. So if we have a client who has another year of eligibility and he's not convinced that he's going in the first three rounds, the first 2 days of the draft, more than likely he's going to go back and make more money and stay in college and then do the draft.
1: So that is Drew Rosenhaus on with me Sunday night, and he's the most powerful agent in football. And he told me off the air, I am recruiting high school kids, because why wouldn't I? Because they're getting NIL money. And then when they're getting recruited, going to go to LSU, or they're going to get $1 million contracts, who's going to negotiate that? And don't you want somebody that's got experience? So they need agents. Matt, if you got an agent too early in college or you met them early, that would be a scandal. I mean, that's what blew up Reggie Bush. He was meeting with some marketing executive when he was in college. He ends up being reversing, and they took his Heisman away or something like that. So this has totally changed. So I asked him flat out. He's with that tight end. He's with the tight end that's going leaving Cleveland because he was going to be put on the practice squad or cut and going to LSU. So that's never before been done, leaving training camp and going back. He's doing it with some other players now this week. So other players are doing it. They said just because of this year, because a judge after the draft ruled that they had a fifth year because if they graduated before or around 2022, I think it's somewhat pandemic related and or a lawsuit about something else. So they get that fifth year. When it realized he's going to make maybe $550,000 on the practice squad, and you'll make well over that at LSU, he's going back. So the conferences, the SEC and others said, no, we don't want that to happen. A judge will know it's got to happen. Nobody is in charge of this. They actually need Congress to pass some reform. I asked Drew Rosenhaus, do you want to pass that reform? He said, no, not really.
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0: 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It's our top local story, a possible heat wave coming through the Miami Valley.
15: Well, the heat is here. I'm Storm Center 7 meteorologist Brittley Ritz. We'll talk about just how long that 90-degree temperature will stick around across the Miami Valley.
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0: Drivers on I-70 in Clark County, you may need to take a detour this morning. The westbound lanes are closed between State Route 54 and US 40 due to a crash. You'll want to exit onto State Route 54 or possibly even 56 coming up to this if you want to avoid getting stuck. These stories and more coming up. I'm Sierra Lawson. 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
0: And it's our top local story. Dangerous temperatures are here in the Miami Valley this week. Storm Center 7 meteorologist Brittley Ritz has more.
15: We're talking about our next potential heat wave, and for it to verify, we need 90 degrees or warmer for 3 consecutive days. That's in the forecast for the next 4 days as we step into the month of September. September starts tomorrow. Our forecast high is 92, Wednesday's 93, and your feels-like temperatures are nearing 100.
0: You're able to hear more from Brittley in our forecast coming up in just minutes. WHIO News Time is 11:01. It's 82 degrees now in downtown Dayton. And to Clark County, a driver is arrested for OVI after a crash that killed a 7-year-old boy and left another one hurt. Troopers say this happened at New Carlisle Pike and North Tecumseh Road around 3:30 yesterday afternoon when Micah Newberg did not yield at a stop sign. A Kia driven by William Daniel then collided with him and his two young passengers. Daniel was taken into custody. A 9-year-old was sent to a hospital with minor injuries. Micah was treated at the scene and that other child died at the scene. And 4 people are sent to a hospital after another crash in Clark County.
21: It happened yesterday evening at Marquardt and North Dayton Lakeview Roads. The Ohio State Highway Patrol telling News Center 7 there were 2 more vehicles involved in this crash. Troopers say that it started when one of those vehicles ran a stop sign. Of the 4 people hurt, 1 was flown to Miami Valley Hospital.
0: And that's News Center 7's Nick Foley. Troopers say none of the injuries are life-threatening. And a man accused of shooting another man to death in Dayton set to appear in court today. Jayon McFagion is accused of murdering Ellis Lucas on Trenton Street last Wednesday. We're hearing from Lucas's daughter, Jessica Crawford.
22: It's never going to be justice. My dad gone. I don't care who they got. If you ask me, it'll be the same done to him as he did to my father.
0: We'll let you know what we hear from the judge.
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0: And covering Warren and Montgomery counties, drivers can expect to see even more construction through I-75. The Ohio Department of Transportation is adding an extra lane in both directions from Springboro to Miami Township. This is happening between the Penny Royal Road overpass to the Lyons Road overpass, set to wrap up in the fall of 2029. WHIO News Time is 11:03. The Storm Center 7 forecast is next.
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0: 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Now with the Miami Valley's most accurate and dependable forecast, here's Storm Center 7 meteorologist Brittley Ritz.
5: A high temperature of 90 today with just a few clouds, 72 degrees tomorrow morning with a high of 92 on their first day of September. Partly cloudy Wednesday, a high of 93, 91 on Thursday with increasing chances for storms late into the evening. Friday, our best chance for scattered thunderstorms with a high of 87. I'm Storm Center 7 meteorologist Brittley Ritz on Dayton's Severe Weather Station 1290 and 95.7 WHIO.
0: And the latest scan of the live Doppler 7 radar is looking all clear throughout the Miami Valley this morning. Right now it's 81 degrees up in Salina, 82 in downtown Dayton. Our next scheduled news in less than 15 minutes and immediately when it breaks. I'm Sierra Lawson on 1290 and 95.7 WHIO, Dayton's News and Talk. 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
12: 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It's Brian Kilmeade.
1: Hi everyone, Brian Kilmeade here. Hope you had a fantastic weekend. We're back in action now at 48th and 6th in Midtown Manhattan. It's going to be a big hour because there's a lot going on today. J.D. Vance is out in Las Vegas speaking to a Jewish conference of supporters. I know that Tim Sheehy's going to be there, Dave McCormick's going to be there, and there's going to be a tribute to Lindsey Graham, who is such a great friend of Israel, and of course to the country. People, I can't believe how widespread, how much he has missed on both sides of the aisle, and that's what Donald Trump expressed that last night with Trey Gowdy. By the way, standing by is Congressman Jim Jordan, also a friend. Bottom of the hour today, Sean Alexander, 2005 NFL MVP, former star in Michigan, and for the Seattle Seahawks, of course, I got to get him to weigh in on what I talked to Drew Rosenhaus about last night, and that is, an NFL player, follow this, an NFL player goes to camp, gets cut, and can he go back to college? Now, the answer is yes. Let's get to the big three.
24: Number three.
25: We have the electricity, we have the critical minerals, rare earth minerals. I'd rather send it down to the U.S. If I can say, everyone's feeling bullied by President Trump, and this is the worst thing you could do for the American economy.
1: Really, thanks for that, Doug Ford. You know a lot about the American economy as Premier of Ontario. Getting worse. U.S. and Canada dig in as Canada looks to involve themselves in our democratic process by pushing for democratic candidates in Michigan and Maine. And I'm wondering if that prime minister is doing the best he can to dislodge Trump, which is going to be fruitless, I can remind you.
6: Number two.
8: The U.S. military has achieved a major milestone in the Strait of Hormuz. We have successfully cleared sea mines in the Strait's international shipping lanes. Bottom line, today, international shipping lanes are open and momentum is building.
1: Back to the battle. Iran and U.S. exchange attacks as both oil flows through the Strait more and more each day. Why I think we have to go back to working with Mossad to find defectors and kill the IRGC and besiege the best we can.
6: Number one.
9: My comments might have been hurtful. I'm really sorry. That was not my intention. We condemned that terrorist attack. We condemned it outright. What I was trying to do was offer context for why it happened, but it wasn't the time for context, and you don't ever want to trample somebody's pain.
1: Thank you. I'm sorry. The context was misconstrued. Midterms will go down the wire as clear-cut. There's no clear-cut leader in the House, no clear-cut leader in the Senate. If anyone tells you they know who's going to win, they are flat-out lying. They're just betting and thinking, which is fine. But as we look at eight separate races inside the Senate, like inside battleground states, they're all leaning the Democrats' direction. Oh, then the margin of error, but they're leaning that direction, including in Michigan, including in Ohio, including in Texas, New Hampshire, North Carolina, Maine, and Georgia, and in Alaska. This is 1 or 2 points, margin of error stuff, but it shows you how much of a coin flip this is. Congressman Jim Jordan, have you ever seen anything this close on both sides?
10: Yeah, it's close out there, but I'm still optimistic. I think, you know, look, I'll talk about the House first. I think we got good candidates running. Redistricting is definitely going to help us. We finally have done what Democrats have been doing forever, and we redrew some of the lines in some of these states. There have been a number of retirements on the Republican side, Brian, but most of those retirements, like 40, most of them are in relatively good, safer Republican seats, which is a good thing. If you have retirements in a 50-50 seat, that sometimes makes it a little tougher to maintain that seat. And then finally, I would just, you know, we're raising money, that's helping too. But I would say finally, what I think is really helping this is just the crazy positions that the left is taking. You know, we've talked about these. Crazy to defund the police, crazy to abolish ICE. It's crazy to say Michigan.
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0: Still no traffic moving through a part of westbound I-70 in Clark County this morning. This is due to an earlier crash closing all lanes of traffic between State Route 54 and U.S. 40 as first responders are working the scene. Traffic is being moved onto 54. You can either get off there or before this at State Route 56. We'll have another Red Alert update in just minutes. I'm Sierra Lawson on Dayton's traffic station, 1290 and 95.7 WHIO.
10: Yeah, I think we can.
1: The other thing that goes through the Democratic Party is the anti-Semitism, anti-Israel and anti-Semitism. Abdul El-Sayed leads the charge on that in terms of candidates. I think Hassan Piker is the best at it for all the wrong reasons. But remember when he said this, cut 10.
11: You want to abolish ICE. Who's going to deport the criminal aliens from the country?
8: Well, you and I both know that we've, long before we ever had ICE, we had INS. We were able to enforce our immigration policies without shooting people in the face and the back of the head. We have ICE now, and we have far, far more undocumented people. So ICE is clearly not working. It's just shooting, like, American citizens in the face and the back of the head. So
11: well,
8: if you're okay
11: illegals
8: with that,
11: are shooting people in the face, too.
1: I mean, do you want to take that on?
10: Well, he said ICE is failing. No, what failed us was the Biden administration when they just let in 10 million people. Think about what they systematically did. We're going to let in 10 million illegal migrants enter the country. They let that happen. And then all over the country, the left creates these sanctuary jurisdictions, which makes it difficult to apprehend those illegal migrants that the Biden administration let in when those illegal migrants commit another crime. And then finally they said, oh, no, by the way, we're not going to fund ICE. We're not going to pay the guys who go out and actually get these individuals who commit another crime, who entered the country illegally. That's the systematic plan they had, and he's trying to blame it on ICE. For goodness sake, that's the dumbest thing I've ever heard. This was done by the Biden administration. And thank goodness President Trump was elected to secure the border, which we have done. Frankly, that happened in the first few months. I still remember when President Trump gave his joint address to Congress last year, not this year's great State of the Union address, but the address he gave last year. He'd been in office a few months, and he said, you know what? He said, people said you need new legislation to secure the border. Turns out all you needed was a new president, and that was true. So, yeah, he's blaming it on that. El-Sayed's blaming it on ICE is just ridiculous.
1: And then, of course, his anti-Semitism ran clear when he made the comments again that synagogue attacked. And so, basically, yeah. what do you want? Because Israel's attacking and committing genocide in Gaza. Listen to this apology, cut 9.
9: I got a really important question about that at the Jewish caucus, and my comments might have been misconstrued to be justifying something I did not intend to justify, right? To anybody who feels like my comments might have been hurtful, I'm really sorry, that was not my intention. We condemned that terrorist attack. We condemned it outright. What I was trying to do is offer context for why it happened, but it wasn't the time for context, and you don't ever want to trample somebody's pain.
1: Wasn't the time for context? In other words, I meant everything I said, you just didn't want to hear it.
10: Yeah, and context was, you're making excuses for terrorists? Give me a break. Like, this, I mean, I happened to be at the Republican-Jewish Coalition and spoke there last evening as well. And one of the things I said to the group was, you know, you think about it, Brian, there are 190-some countries in the world. But the radical left, the hard left, they always focus on attacking two countries, the United States and Israel.
1: It's crazy.
10: And why is that? And I said to the audience, in my judgment, it's because each of those countries, United States, greatest country ever, and Israel, each of those countries started with a purpose. 250 years ago, a group of individuals said, we're going to declare to the world why it is appropriate, why it is justified to start America, where freedom really meant something, where liberty really meant something. And we have this amazing place called America where you can chase down your goals and dreams and you can make good things happen. And then 172 years after that, 1948, in Tel Aviv, a group of individuals said, we're going to declare to the world why it is justified and appropriate to have a Jewish state in the land of Israel in the aftermath of World War II. And it was created with a purpose to let Jewish people all over the world come home to the land that Abraham had been promised by God. So and it's no accident that the left always goes after those two countries. And this idea that El Saeed is trying to justify and talk about context is just baloney. That is just so ridiculous. And I think, again, the American people are going to see through that and hope that Mike Rogers is going to be the next senator from the state of Michigan.
1: Yeah, we'll see. I think that you're 100% right. That also I heard there was a tribute to Lindsey Graham, too.
10: Yeah.
1: A moving time. So I want to ask you about Senator Husted. You know, he was appointed to that position when J.D. Vance became vice president, and he's for data centers. And now data centers has only got 30% approval rating, and they seem to be the third rail for both parties. Where do you stand?
10: Well, I think the first thing, three things we need to do. One, codify President Trump's executive order, make that a law which says, look, if a data center comes into some community, it can't in any way drive up the cost of electricity or water rates or the water issue with local residents. I think that's number one. Number two, local communities should decide this. They should decide when, where, how, if these things even happen at all. That's how it works. You got to have the local community deciding how this is going to go. And then if you follow those two things, and then you also say, but in the end, we still want to make sure we beat China. So let's make sure residents aren't harmed. Let's make sure local residents get to decide where they go. And then let's make sure we continue to beat China in this AI race so that you know, you don't want the communist Chinese winning this important technological battle.
1: Is your belief that they're working the internet to make sure that to foment some of this unrest and distrust?
10: Yeah, it's no surprise that the communist Chinese are doing that. I think we all understand that, but that still doesn't, you know, that still doesn't mean that concerns aren't real for local communities. And I side with local communities. It should be a local. You don't want Congress saying where these things should go. You want local communities having the full say in how they happen. You want Congress to say wherever they go. But I mean, think about this. We're talking about the largest, wealthiest companies in human history who are putting these in. They should be able to guarantee nobody's water rates are going to go up. Nobody's electric bill is going to go up. I mean, that is, I think, just kind of good common sense that the president's putting that executive order. I think we should make that law.
1: Kimberly Strassel of the Wall Street Journal had a great point and understood everything you said. You got to be responsible, get the community involved. But to build it is also brings in a lot of positives. Cut 54.
7: Yeah. But they're also not talking about the jobs they create, both downstream in terms of the supplies that go into the building of these, the actual construction of them themselves, the skilled jobs to actually run them when they come on, and also the enormous tax revenue that they are generating in places where they are located. If you look at Loudoun County, by some estimates, data centers take up about 3% of the land and provide about 40% of the local revenue. Taxes would be about $5,800 more a person without these data centers. So this is something they need to do a better job of explaining to the public, as do politicians.
1: So the benefits are great, but are you guys, I see the governor of Texas, we'll put it on hold. I see everybody just Democrats and Republicans, Tom Tiffany going after a Democrat on data centers. Is everyone just going to not touch it this cycle, even though obviously we need them?
10: I think Kim is exactly right. And if there's a way to say, okay, local communities, you get to decide where they go. And when they come in, you also get to decide what benefits going to accrue to your community. Are you going to say, you know what, we want you lowering our property taxes? That would be great. Everyone's fed up with how property taxes have been increasing. So you could apply the savings to property tax. You could say, you know what, we think we need a new recreation center and a swimming pool for the kids in our community. Maybe that's something you want to do. I mean, I leave that up to local communities, but Kim Strassel is exactly right. Communities get to decide where they go, if they come in at all, how it happens, when it happens, all that stuff. They get to decide that. That's local, not federal. That's how we want it. And they should say, you know what? We want some benefit here. And frankly, the best benefit, I think, for a lot of property owners would be my property taxes go down.
1: So I want to talk about the Canadian deal that's not happening so far. Would you like to see something done before September 8th when all the reciprocal tariffs kick in on the Canadian side?
10: Well, again, we all know President Trump's focus and goal here is to increase manufacturing, to benefit the United States. I think everyone agrees with that goal. Sometimes, you know, you use tariffs and you get these complicated situations. So, yeah, we'd like for this stuff to get ironed out as quickly as possible. I think the president would do the same thing. But we understand the objective. You know, I'm in Ohio, right next door. We have huge manufacturing in Ohio. Lots of goods move back and forth. So we'd like to get this figured out. It's good for the auto industry. We got a little company headquartered right in the 4th District of Ohio, Honda of America. And they're getting, there's parts moving to Canada and to Mexico and all over the place. So we understand that, but we also understand the president's objective, which is making sure manufacturing continues to be strong and grow here in the United States. Let's hope it gets ironed out as quickly as possible.
1: Do you think that Canada's playing politics with us since they understand that Ohio, Michigan, and Maine are tough seats for Republicans to hold, or certainly a battle, and they want to make it seem like those costs or any increased costs are Trump's fault?
10: I don't know. They may well be. I don't know. I hope not. What I hope is that everyone's operating in good faith, because they also, you know, Ontario is big manufacturing there too. We're all kinds of suppliers and parts makers and everything else for manufacturing in Michigan and Ohio, as you say. So goods are moving back and forth. So they need, it's in their best interest to operate in good faith and work this out. Let's hope that happens.
1: A lot going on, a lot of moving parts, and I tell you, this is going to come down to the wire. Congressman Jim Jordan, thanks so much.
10: You bet, Brian.
1: I should say chairman. Thank you. Back in a moment.
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0: Keeping you updated on a big road closure we've been following this morning in Clark County. Drivers on a part of westbound 70, you'll need to take a detour. All lanes are closed between State Route 54 and US 40 due to a crash. You'll want to exit onto State Route 54 or possibly even 56 coming up to this if you want to avoid getting stuck. We'll have another Red Alert update in just minutes. I'm Sierra Lawson on Dayton's traffic station, 1290 and 95.7 WHIO.
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5: Our next potential heat wave is moving in. I'm Storm Center 7 meteorologist Brittley Ritz.
0: 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It's 83 degrees in Dayton at 1128 on 1290 and 95.7 WHIO.
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3: Prayer is big for you, and you're going to need it, because what you're seeing is the DSA is the motivating force in the Democratic Party right now. The traditional Democrats are on defense against the DSA. And part of the problem is the star of the DSA is the mayor of New York City, who has shown in the last month he can't even figure out how to competently raise taxes. When a Democrat can't figure out, and especially a Democratic socialist, can't figure out how to competently raise taxes, he has to continue to come out with his new apartment tax that he's putting on. The people in New York, he can't even roll it out. They're now on their second phase of that.
1: And he's not lying. That was Governor Christie on ABC this week without George Stephanopoulos. And you're talking about a guy that said, we're going to tax you more if you have a second residence here worth more than $5 million. He sends out 17,000 letters saying you're getting a tax more. And some of the apartments he goes to aren't even worth $1 million. And they're their primary residence. And if you don't prove that it's your primary residence, you're going to get taxed. Do you believe that? Yes, believe it. 17,000 plus. Then they said, we made a mistake. It's 10,300. Still, people are saying, are you crazy? It's my primary residence, and it's not $5 million. So they're not suing to stop the tax. They're suing because you can't tax people until further notice, until they prove they're not worthy of being taxed. It's like taking someone making $45,000 and saying, we're gonna tax you as if you make $5 million, unless you can prove otherwise. So now I got to go run down to the local IRS office and prove it? I'm pretty sure America doesn't work that way, unless you were the socialist mayor in New York City.
0: Live from the WHIO News Center, this is Miami Valley's News at 11:30. It's our top local story. We're following details on a deadly crash in Clark County.
5: This ridge of high pressure is limiting our chance for rain. I'm Storm Center 7 meteorologist Brittley Ritz. We'll talk about our next best chance for rain and how it's going to impact your temperature.
22: This is a WHIO Red Alert traffic update.
0: Still no traffic moving through a part of westbound 70 in Clark County this morning. This is due to an earlier crash closing all lanes of traffic between State Route 54 and U.S. 40 as first responders are working the scene. Traffic is being moved on to 54. You can either get off there or before this at State Route 56. These stories and more coming up. I'm Sierra Lawson. WHIO News Time is exactly 11:31.
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0: And it's our top local story. A 7-year-old boy is dead and another is hurt after a rollover crash in Clark County. News Center 7's Nick Foley has the details.
4: It happened yesterday afternoon at the intersection of New Carlisle Pike and North Tecumseh Road. Troopers say that a Volkswagen did not stop for oncoming traffic, getting hit by a Kia. The driver of that Volkswagen, Micah Newberg, was treated for minor injuries, but his passenger, 7-year-old Theodore Newberg, died at the scene.
0: Medics also took a 9-year-old to the hospital. The driver of the Kia, William Daniel, was arrested for OVI. And we're expecting dangerous temperatures here in the Miami Valley this week, starting today.
5: Typically, here in the Miami Valley, 2 to 3 90-degree days for the year in the month of September is not uncommon. We have 4 of them forecast within the next 4 days.
0: Storm Center 7 meteorologist Brittley Ritz has more in her forecast coming up in just moments. And happening today, an 18-year-old accused of robbing a Montgomery County bank is expected in court. Whitman Stein is facing armed robbery and running from police charges. Butler Township police say he robbed the Fifth Third Bank on North Dixie Drive last weekend with a note claiming he had a gun. Officers say they were able to arrest him shortly after he drove away. And those traveling through Fairborn, a railroad closure may impact your drive this week. This is happening at the crossing on State Route 235 and Xenia Drive between Schwerman Drive and Sports Street. Repair teams are expected to be out through Friday, resurfacing the street.
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0: And the U.S. is marking a return to military action after a month of pause strikes on Iran.
6: Overnight, Iran launched at least 8 ballistic missiles at U.S. forces in Jordan. The attack came after U.S. forces struck Iran's Larak Island after identifying preparations for an IRGC rocket launch that was meant to place new sea mines in the Strait of Hormuz.
0: And that's Fox's Trey Yingst reporting. Now, the Miami Valley's most accurate and dependable forecast, here's Storm Center 7 meteorologist Brittley Ritz.
5: this afternoon, hitting a high of 90 degrees, feeling more like 95. A lot of humidity hanging around and just a few passing clouds. You'll wake up tomorrow morning around 72, hit a high temperature of 92. Welcome to the first day of September. Sure doesn't feel like it. Thankfully, we have just a few passing clouds. I'm Storm Center 7 meteorologist Brittley Ritz on Dayton's Severe Weather Station 1290 and 95.7 WHIO.
0: And the latest scan, the live Doppler 7 radar is looking pretty clear throughout the Miami Valley this hour. Right now it's 82 degrees over in Urbana, 83 in downtown Dayton. Our next scheduled news in less than 15 minutes and immediately when it breaks. 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
7: 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It's called Miami Valley's Morning News, and it's all news, all weather, and all traffic all morning long. 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
9: Here's a look at what's happening around the Miami Valley this week. Alter Fest going to be happening this weekend at Alter High School. Lots of entertainment, food, rides, and games Friday 6 to 11 and Saturday and Sunday both noon to 11. The Fair New Boston, that's going on this weekend over George Rogers Clark Park. It's out in Springfield. You can step 200 years back in time and see what life was like in 1790. 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Tipapalooza is going to be happening on Saturday. 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Festival's going to kick off at 5 p.m. The Ohio Renaissance Festival, that's happening this weekend. 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

0: 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It's up in Tip City. 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Festival's going to kick off at 5 p.m. The Ohio Renaissance Festival, that's happening this weekend. 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
4: Hey, we're back. Waiting for Sean Alexander. We assume he's going to join us. 2005 NFL MVP, former Seattle Seahawk, of course, but star at University of Michigan. I definitely want to talk to him about what's going on in college sports. And I don't think there's anything more interesting. When business becomes sports and politics, it's very rare when all three welcome each other. I think all three welcome it. I think on some level, college sports needs some help from politics and politicians. I think the NCAA needs help from politicians. I think the coaches actually want some help from Washington. And it's right now being run by judges and players. And I know the cat's out of the bag in terms of paying players. And now I know that, you know, if you have an outstanding gymnast, happen to be attractive, I think that, well, you can go get your Nike deal or go get your Reebok deal or go get your Gatorade deal on your own and not blow your eligibility. Where in the past, if you ever appeared in an ad or signed autographs at a dealership, you're done. You are done. I mean, literally suspended. Johnny Manziel was signing autographs in the summer, and he knew it was a violation, but he did it anyway. He signed footballs, and he got suspended for, I think, a couple of games, and everyone thought it should be worse. And then Reggie Bush had his Heisman taken away for a while because he signed a marketing deal with somebody, and while he was still an amateur football player, those days are done. Now, I think on average, someone making $1, $2, $3, $4, and $5 million. There's no salary cap. There's teams right now in football with $50 million or $70 million to fund their whole team, let alone the basketball team, which is 10 players. But they're all being bid against, not because of the quality of the campus, their education, their reputation. You're getting it because they offered me more money and the coach promised me playtime. So everything's rapidly changing. Maybe you're still watching. And I think a lot of it is a lot of more interest in sports. A lot of it has to do with gambling. I like to think that people remember the tradition of Notre Dame and Michigan and all these teams. But I think a lot of people are watching sports, involved in sports, watching to the end, watching Red Zone, especially because they got money in the game. Especially people who used to play or want to compete, have that sense of, I want to be in the game, but I'm not. So how do you get in the game? You put money in the game. Maybe money you can't even lose. So that's what I think and I don't think you're ever going to get that out of the game now because you let it out. And now there's gambling everywhere. It's advertisers. They're intermingled in all the sports shows on down. So while we wait, I had a chance to talk to Drew Rosenhaus. Why is that important? He represents the biggest names in the NFL and has been for at least 30 years. So why is that important? Because he's now representing college players. And I asked him, what about high school? He goes, oh, yeah, I'm representing high school players. Makes sense. Because they're offering high school players million-dollar deals to pick a college. And don't you want somebody that knows what it takes to get into the NFL, knows what passing camp to go to, knows how to train, knows where to go, knows where you should make yourself susceptible to injury in order to get yourselves exposed to a would-be university? Here's Drew Rosenhaus on why athletes are choosing to stay in college. Now, we had this one player on Friday, and it's going to be officially today.

0: more players will join, who are going to leave training camp because they're not going to make an NFL team or be on the practice squad and going to go back to college. The conferences, a few conferences wanted to prevent that from happening. They got overruled. Here's Drew Rosenhaus with me Sunday night at 10 o'clock. Cut 35. Excuse me, 55.
1: I'd say this NIL has changed the draft forever, because there's no question after the third round of the NFL draft, you're going to make more money by going back to college and doing an NIL deal. So if we have a client who has another year of eligibility and he's not convinced that he's going in the first three rounds, the first 2 days of the draft, more than likely he's going to go back and make more money and stay in college and then do the draft.
0: Wow. I mean, think about that. So you're sitting there first 2 days, you don't get picked. You could be in the third round. You could be a starting quarterback. I mean, you know how sixth round for Drew Brady. Of course, you want to see what you're going to go make a roster. We're saying, why risk it? Go back. So you're guaranteed money. But the other thing is, if you're thinking as a player, I'm NFL caliber, and worst comes to worst, I'll be in the practice squad and make $550,000. At least I'll have limited a chance for an injury and have a chance to grow in a professional organization. Rather than go back and possibly get hurt, or, you know, play in East Stroudsburg State somewhere. So I asked him, do you want to see rules? Do you want to see more parameters? Because right now there is no salary cap. There's a selection of different products you can use, but pretty much it's wide open. So here's what Drew Rosenhaus told me that, cut 56.
2: Would you like to see more rules and reform?
1: No. As an NFL agent, I kind of like it the way it is. You know, it is the wild, wild west. There's a lot of money being thrown around for these young men. Look, I'm an American. I believe in free enterprise. I like it wide open. I think players should be able to get their value. I like the system as it is. I don't want any restraints or any more rules. We've got enough of those in the NFL and in college. This is pretty neat the way that it is, and I'd like to keep it this way.
0: Right. That is a little self-serving, but that's what he wants to do it. If you the rules are, there are no rules, basically no rules at all. And what happens is they're trying to put in an age limit. They're trying to put in you can only transfer one time without losing a year of eligibility or sit out a year. But then again, there's an age limit there. So if you sit out a year, more than a year, you're bumping against the age limit. Also, they want to have a list of NIL teams that could go through a clearinghouse, NIL products, I should say, and companies, go through a clearinghouse and then see who wants to be a part of what player and what organization. So that would be the NCAA getting involved again. But every time they get involved, they've been overruled by the courts. Here's more from Drew Rosenhaus on what's happening today, and that is Daquan Mitchell. He is his tight end that did not make the Eagles roster after not getting drafted, went to the Browns roster, and they said, you're lucky if you get in the practice squad. So he said, I'd like to rejoin my college coach, Lane Kiffin, at LSU, who used to be at Ole Miss. And they want him, and they're going to pay him. They didn't tell me details, but a lot of money, come 57.
1: My sense is that the courts have already ruled that the NCAA cannot prohibit Daquan and his class of players who were granted a fifth year of eligibility, who didn't know they had this fifth year of eligibility when they declared for the NFL. And I expect him to be able to play at LSU this year. Now, Daquan was recruited by many schools. LSU was just one of them. In fact, we had other schools offer more money than LSU, but Daquan took less because he wanted to play for Lane Kiffin, who was his coach last year at Ole Miss. Why is he doing this? It's a very simple answer. He is not going to make an NFL team this year. At best, he would be on a practice squad. He feels playing another year in college would be great for his development, and it will allow him to get bigger, stronger, more experienced, and take another shot at the NFL. Oh, and by the way, he would make more money in college than he would in the NFL practice squads, about twice as much.
0: So this is amazing. So Drew Rosenhaus went to the University of Miami when Miami was a bunch of all-star college players and almost all seemed to go and star in the NFL. You know, Michael Irvin and Warren Sapp, Reggie Lewis. I mean, so many great players. Bernie Kosar. I think he represented like almost all of them, Vinny Testaverde. So if he was caught on campus early, if he was, and a lot of them were his age when he was coming out, he had no reputation, just a lot of brashness and confidence, and he would get in a lot of trouble. And they put him on the cover of Sports Illustrated, and they talked about the most dangerous man in football. And now he's sitting there saying, yeah, of course, every college player needs a representative. It's going to be me. Who knows more about the NFL than me? So I'll go to college and I'll say, look, I'm not sure you have the ability to play in the next level, so you got to maximize what you can do here. And you'll go up to a high school kid and say, look, LSU is interested in you, so that means you're looking at least $2 million. I'd like to represent you. I know you have your prom coming up in a couple of weeks, but after your prom and you return your tux, please give me a call. So that's how things have changed. And you don't blame the agents at all. Of course they don't want to change things. But if I tell you these rules and I'm telling you this right now, you got to change things. Sooner or later, there's going to be $50 million. I think right now there's $50 million in these big time programs. I'm not sure if they're going to make it back or not. But if you're going to put $50 million into football, how much money you put into field hockey, women's lacrosse, soccer, men and women? How much time are you going to be putting into gymnastics or wrestling? Probably not much, unless you're Iowa, Penn State, who also gets huge revenue off those sports. When I talk about wrestling, Ohio State. So it's changing. I know things have to change, and you do have to find a way to represent players and help players get remuneration, because only 1% make in the NFL, and I think the average NFL career is about 1.5 years or 2.5 years tops. So you only think about the stars. You think about Joe Montana, but there's so many other people who come and go. You don't even know their names, and they were outstanding at every level of play. So they do have to have that moment. But is there a way to do it and not kill all college sports? And also the illusion of a student athlete. You got to get these guys and these women coming out of school with a degree and a sense of what they can do in their life. Because if they're not going to make $1 million, it's great to make $1 million. Wow. Can't believe I'm 19 years old. I made $1 million. It's great. And then when the next year comes and the NFL doesn't draft you and the UFL doesn't put you on a team or you don't go there, nobody else is paying you $1 million getting out of school. They're paying you $50,000 or $60,000. And then why would they pay you? You didn't go to school. You didn't get a degree. So you got to go back. So at least make out a deal where you're going to get your degree. So let's say you're coming from a Division II program and they can pay your full tuition and they can give you money on the side. You got to go to school. If you don't go to school, you're going to end up, you know, you'll make your $200,000 at Salisbury State or whatever Division II school's out there, or North Dakota State, which now moved up. And then all of a sudden you're going to be flat on your face and say, what do I do next? Unless you want to go into coaching, which is fine. But usually people are done with the sport when they're done with the sport as an athlete. So we'll see if that's the avenue you want to go. Hopefully people understand. I just don't want to see athletes left in the dust like boxers have been left in the dust before when they don't have proper representation and they're counting on managers to look out for their best interest. And they never did, ever. All right, when we come back, I want to talk about this Canadian trade deal and why I think it's got to be rectified. And we'll also take your calls, 1-866-408-7669. Also, you can write me, BrianKilmeade.com. Just click on comments. I got a lot of comments coming from last night and this morning, so I'll get to some of them too when we come back. Don't move.
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3: This is a WHIO Red Alert traffic update.
6: Updating you on an earlier road closure we had on I-70 West in Clark County. A crash blocking all lanes of traffic between State Route 54 and US 40 has been cleared. Traffic is now moving smoothly through this area with no longer any need for an alternate route. We'll have more on this coming up. I'm Sierra Lawson on Dayton's Traffic Station, 1290 and 95.7 WHIO.
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9: 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I wait. 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Later, the deal's gone, and I'm like, well, I should have bought it. 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In fact, that happened to me just yesterday, where I'd put something in the cart a while back, went back, saw it there, and I'm like, I don't need that, and all that money I saved.
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15: Hot and humid with some clouds mixing out there for the rest of our Monday. Highs near 90, feeling closer to 95. I'm Storm Center 7 meteorologist Ryan Mirando.
16: And I'm Sierra Lawson in the WHIO News Center. It's 83 degrees in Dayton at 1152 on 1290 and 95.7 WHIO.

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1: It was like something out of Saturday Night Live when he signed a document saying change to Lake America. No one's going to call it Lake of America. It's been Lake Ontario for hundreds of years. It's going to continue being Lake Ontario. And it's just so disappointing because I love the U.S. I love the American people. Canadians love the American people. We differentiate between the great American people and the president.
2: And he and Ford, that's Dan Ford, and he... And he went off on the president of the United States. I know he doesn't have any logic. I have more logic in my big toe than anybody else. And we're going to deny electricity to Maine. He was a little bit calmer this weekend. But there's a fracture there when it comes to trade relations with Canada. I don't think it works to anyone's advantage when the president was doing 51st state. It was a shot at Justin Trudeau, but the whole country took it personal. And then the current prime minister made his name off being tough on Trump. And then made a speech in Davos where he talked about the time for middle economic countries to come together because the age of America is over. And everyone loved it, especially China. But nothing's happened. And since, and they realize they need us, they asked for a trade deal to get reignited, and they did. They re-engaged. They got close to being done to the point where last Friday, two Fridays ago, the president said, it looks like we're going to get a deal done. By Friday night, it blew up. And it's some Howard Lutnick talked to the prime minister, or prime minister talked to Howard. I'm not sure. But in the end, they blew up the trade deal, so it's not existing anymore. And I hope both sides seem far apart. So the president of the United States called up Google Maps and Apple and said, please change the maps. No longer Lake Ontario. Let's, instead of making it Lake Ontario, make it Lake of America. We have Gulf of America. He says soon we're going to have Ocean of America. I doubt it. So he says that nobody is buying that. They caught by surprise by that. They are not changing it in the north, but they did change it on the maps here. Here's more from Doug Ford about what he plans on doing. Cut 43.
1: Well, it'd be devastating on both countries, but it'd be definitely devastating on the U.S. We're the largest purchaser of vehicles in the entire world off the U.S., over 400% more than anyone else. And they're already seeing the effect. Over $7 billion we've stopped purchasing an X amount of vehicles. $7 billion is like shutting down a couple auto plants. So I always say, Martha, a tariff on Canada is nothing more than a tax on American people. And it's probably the worst move you could ever do.
2: So the deal was just about done. And just when you think, I'm thinking to myself, okay, on our side, we tried to make it tougher and it blew up. Then I hear Doug Ford say this. You know, we're trying to bring iron back. We're trying to bring back the dairy farmers and try to balance out trade on that note. When it comes to oil and gas, I think it's an equal exchange. When it comes to trucks, the manufacturing left during NAFTA. And the president's making no bones about it. He wants to pull it back here, not just with Mexico, but with Canada. And they didn't want to lose the 4x4s and they didn't want to lose the SUVs. So just when I thought maybe we blew it up, then Doug Ford said this, cut 42.
1: Well, I can't speak for the prime minister, but he stopped the negotiations. It was a terrible deal for Canada. I told him it was a terrible deal. We're the engine of Canada, Ontario is, and it would have hurt our steel industry. And I find it ironic because we're the number one purchaser of steel in the world off the U.S. So that's going to hurt the steel mills right across the country.
2: Well, I mean, both of us are going to try to find other customers. They have almost no trade with India. That'll start. They actually want to increase their trade with somebody that's been taking their businessmen hostage, and that's China. You want to go into bed with China, good luck. It's also, they're going to start having those Chinese cars, which will destroy their industry because they make them with government subsidy funds under market value, way under market value. They're electric. I'm not saying they're getting bad cars, but they're produced in a way in which nobody else can compete, which is why you're in the World Trade Organization. There's supposed to be certain fundamentals. If you want to be a part of it, China doesn't pay any attention to it. So here's what the president put on Truth Social. For many years, the USA has been losing more than $60 billion a year with Canada. Why? Our long ago stolen businesses are now coming back to America in order to avoid paying tariffs. They're lining up just like the rest of the world. That's President DJT. Where he came back on Sunday and said, let all Canadian companies that are doing business with America move to the United States immediately. Many of them are companies that moved out years ago to do stupid U.S. due to stupid U.S. policy and leadership. When you move back, there are no tariffs. So move back. He took on Doug Ford, too. When I announced that I was running in the 2024 presidential election right at the beginning, Ford Motors was ready to close their big factory in Detroit. Then, because I was heading to the poll, leading the polls, they figured they could leave it open a little longer to see what happened. Now it's running 24/7. It's one of the most profitable car plants in the world. There are many other examples for both Ford, GM, and others. I've revived and indeed saved the automobile business in America. That's because of what I've done with tariffs. tariffs do help in some things. They don't help in other things. I think it could be a little bit more targeted. Well, we'll have to see. Go to BrianKilmeade.com. 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
3: Our top local story, a heat wave looks to be building in the Miami Valley this week.
4: Our second heat wave of the summer. I'm Storm Center 7 meteorologist Ryan Miranda. How long the 90s are lasting in the Storm Center 7 forecast coming up.
5: Highways are clear right now around the Miami Valley. There are no accidents or delays. Jason Michaels, WHIO, Triple Team Traffic.
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2: And it's our top local story. Dangerous high temperatures expected for several days this week, including today.
4: Our next big heat wave is moving into the Miami Valley just as we begin September, tracking temperatures into the 90s through at least Thursday. Wednesday and Thursday will be the warmest, with that tropical humidity feels like temperatures closer to 100 degrees by then.
2: Storm Center 7 meteorologist Ryan Miranda has more in his forecast coming up in just minutes.
3: WHIO News Time is 12:01. It's now 85 degrees in downtown Dayton. To Clark County, a driver is arrested for OVI after a crash that killed a 7-year-old boy and left another one hurt. Troopers say this happened in New Carlisle Pike and North Tecumseh Road around 3:30 yesterday afternoon when Micah Newberg did not yield at a stop sign. A Kia driven by William Daniel then collided with him and his two young passengers. Daniel was taken into custody. A 9-year-old was sent to the hospital with minor injuries. The other child died at the scene.
2: And four people are sent to a hospital after another crash in Clark County involving multiple cars.
7: It happened yesterday evening at Marquardt and North Dayton Lakeview Roads. The Ohio State Highway Patrol telling News Center 7 there were two more vehicles involved in this crash. Troopers say that it started when one of those vehicles ran a stop sign. Of the four people hurt, one was flown to Miami Valley Hospital.
2: And that's News Center 7's Nick Foley. Troopers say none of the injuries are life-threatening.
3: Learning legendary singer Dolly Parton has been laid to rest in Nashville on Friday. Her niece, Lainey Mae Parton, announcing this private ceremony over the weekend, sharing a tribute on social media. The queen of country music passed away last Tuesday at the age of 80 following a brief battle with cancer.
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2: And the U.S. is marking a return to military action after a month of pause strikes on Iran.
8: Overnight, Iran launched at least 8 ballistic missiles at U.S. forces in Jordan. The attack came after U.S. forces struck Iran's Larak Island after identifying preparations for an IRGC rocket launch that was meant to place new sea mines in the Strait of Hormuz.
2: And that's Fox's Trey Yingst reporting.
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3: I'm Ron Otto with my sports rundown. College football is getting underway, and let's talk about that team I love to hate, Michigan. Athletic director Ward Emanuel is leaving U of M at year's end. They've won plenty of hardware during Emanuel's tenure, but off the field has been a train wreck. The university probe revealed accountability failures, weaknesses in reporting, and the word retaliation was even used. There was the Jim Harbaugh sign stealing, which could still cost the university $30 million from the NCAA. A former assistant is suing Manuel and the university, saying they tried to make him a scapegoat.
0: and a former offensive coordinator is facing federal charges that he hacked private images belonging to thousands of female athletes. And that was before Sharon Moore took the school to Crazy Town. U of M won national titles in football, gymnastics, and practically lived in the Frozen Four in hockey. Michigan is kind of like going to a fast food joint. Take your food and enjoy it. Just don't look into the kitchen. I'm Ron Otto, and that's my sports rundown.
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3: 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A reminder, this hour's $1,000 keyword is need. 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
2: Now with the Miami Valley's most accurate and dependable forecast, here's Storm Center 7 meteorologist Ryan Mirando.
4: It's warm and humid out there for the rest of our Monday. Some clouds will be mixing from time to time. Feels like temperatures holding into the mid-90s this afternoon. Our Tuesday, just as hot for the first day of September, high of 92 degrees. Wednesday and Thursday, tracking highs near 93. Feels like temperatures closer to 100 degrees. Friday, we should be breaking the heat wave with highs back into the 80s, as we'll track some scattered storms by then. I'm Storm Center 7 meteorologist Ryan Mirando for Dayton's Severe Weather Station, 1290 and 95.7 WHIO.
2: And the latest scan of the live Doppler 7 radar showing just a few light showers up in Mercer and Dark counties. The rest of the Miami Valley is looking pretty clear, just cloudy this afternoon. Right now it's 84 degrees in Urbana, 85 in downtown Dayton at 12:07.
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0: Greetings, conversationalists. Welcome. It is Eric Erickson here across the United States. The phone number is 877-973-7425. Should you wish to be on the program, if you text Eric, E-R-I-C-K, to 33777, get the live stream, the show notes, the podcast, all the social media links you need to be in touch with the show. We've got to begin with the Iran situation because it has escalated yet again. And I got to, let me just bring you up to speed and make you smarter than your neighbors on this one. So I want to begin again with a very basic point. I made it on Mark Halperin's show this morning. I am an evangelical Christian. I am in the Presbyterian Church in America, and we are the non-heretical, one of the non-heretical branches of the Presbyterian Church. The PCUSA has gone off the deep end. There are some good PCUSA churches left, but very few of them. But this will appall some of you, and this says more about you than me that you might be appalled by, but I really believe there is an Adam and Eve. And they probably didn't even have belly buttons since God created them from the dust of the earth and they weren't actually in with umbilical cords. Who knows? I believe in Noah's Ark. I believe that the animals were led two by two into the ark. And I believe that they rested in the mountains of Ararat. I believe there was this global flood. It wasn't a regional flood. I believe Moses parted the Red Sea and led the Israelites out of captivity through the Red Sea, walls of water on either side. And I believe that Jesus Christ was born of a virgin, suffered under Pontius Pilate, was crucified, died, buried, descended into hell, on the third day rose again, ascended into heaven, and will come back to judge the quick and the dead. I believe it. It is a by faith belief. Now, some of you listen to that like, Erickson, you really believe these things? You're dumber than I thought. I get that reaction. I believe it. I believe it by faith. And I believe I will be proven right in the end. Now, this is not to evangelize to you. This is to make a point. You can't really understand me without understanding, yeah, I believe those things. And there are plenty of super smart people in the past, Isaac Newton, among others, who believe these things just as I do. And yet today, in secular society, in polite circles, these things are not considered serious beliefs. These things are not considered true things. These things are considered only the freaks and the weirdos believe these things in polite society. I believe they are true. At the end of the day, the most important belief to me is the death and resurrection of Jesus. I believe it is true. And now this is not religious time with Eric. This is my point. And my point, particularly to all of you who react, I can't believe this guy really believes this stuff. And to some of you who do, there is a country on planet Earth called the Islamic Republic of Iran. And over the last 40 years, the Ayatollahs have arranged their government to embrace a religious belief called Mahdiism. I believe in Christianity. They believe in Mahdiism. Mahdiism is a branch of Shiite Islam. And Mahdiism believes that they themselves, it's a workspace religion. In my view, my evangelical Protestant view, Christianity is a faith-based religion. By faith, I believe in Jesus, and he will regenerate within me. There's nothing I do, because if there's any part of the faith that is on me, then I can't say my salvation is through faith in Christ alone. In Mahdiism, they believe that there are steps that they must take in order for the Mahdi to return. The Mahdi is the apocalyptic, mythic figure of Islam who will be heralded in Islam by Jesus. Jesus will come and say, the Mahdi comes. And the Mahdi comes and gives victory to the Islamic believer and settles all the scores of Islam. And the Iranian regime believes that they must put in place the path for the Mahdi. See, the Mahdi is not a serious figure, and the Mahdi can't show up until they clean up for him. The Iranian government believes that they have to remove the Jews from the holy sites of Israel and remove the American presence from the Middle East. And if they can drive out the Americans and they can destroy the Jews, it will be safe for the Mahdi to return. The entirety of the Islamic Republic of Iran revolves around Mahdiism. And over time, the really competent people who were not true believers were driven out in favor of less competent people who were true believers. The Ayatollahs valued the promotion of people who believed over those who did not but were competent. So they believe nuclear weapons are the easiest way to wipe out the Jews, to make the path plain for the Mahdi. So they don't want to give up the nuclear weapons. because, again, their role in life is to bring about the apocalypse. You can't negotiate with people who have a rational belief in the apocalypse. See, with Christianity, the belief is that the end is coming, the apocalypse will come, but we don't know the day. Only the Father knows the day. Jesus tells the apostles, I don't know when the day will come. I just know it will come. Only the Father knows. We can't bring about the apocalypse. There are certain prophecies that have to be fulfilled, like spread the gospel every corner of the earth and things like that, but we don't know the day. What the Islamic Republic of Iran believes is that they can bring about the apocalypse, so that it is rational for them to bring about the apocalypse, and things must happen that they must do to bring about the apocalypse. And so when we as Westerners negotiate with the Iranian regime, if we don't understand that they have a rational belief that they must bring about the apocalypse, you can't actually negotiate with those people. The problem is you can't negotiate with people who want to bring about the apocalypse because they want to bring about the apocalypse. They want to bring about the end of the world. And you have to understand this, and the president of the United States has to understand this, and the president seems to at least understand that these people must be contained. And over the weekend, we blew up parts of Lars Skyland. They were trying to sea mine again, and there's something off with the present Iranian regime. Why? I'm still dwelling on the report from Central Command last week that of the 200 mines in the water, only 11 of them were actually mines, and only 5 of them were actually armed to blow up. The Iranian head of the Navy, who is now dead, ordered the soldiers to mine the Persian Gulf, the Strait of Hormuz, and they did. They filled up trash bags with a little bit of water to weigh them down and air and tied them up and dropped them in the Persian Gulf, claiming they were laying mines. It was trash bags, inflated trash bags with sand or water in them to weigh them down to a degree so that they sank, but they only sank so far. There were only 11 mines, and only 5 of them had been armed to explode if hit. That suggests fundamental dissension within the ranks or rank incompetence. And given that Iran has been able to do real damage to the United States, it's probably not incompetence. It probably is real division within the ranks of the military as to what they should do. Brett McGurk at CNN has a very powerful piece about we actually are winning, believe it or not. This is, and again, McGurk is not exactly a Republican loyalist. He's respected across the aisle. The headline, No, Iran is not winning. In Act 4 of the war, it's losing its leverage in Hormuz. A conventional wisdom has begun to settle over the war with Iran, that Iran won. The argument is straightforward. The U.S. and Israel bombed Iran for weeks, inflicted enormous damage, and demanded major concessions. Iran refused to surrender. Its government remains in power. Its missiles remain a threat across the region. And more important, Tehran still has the ability to disrupt shipping through the Strait of Hormuz, imposing higher energy costs on the U.S. and the world. Over the summer, Trump warned of a global depression if the strait remained shut. That's a strong argument, but it may prove premature. The arc of the six-month conflict has proceeded in 4 acts. Act 1 began with intensive strikes February 28th and lasted through 6 weeks of high-intensity military operations. Act 2 began with the April 7th ceasefire negotiations, culminating with the June 17th Memorandum of Understanding signed by Trump and Iran's president. Act 3 began weeks later when Iran chose once again to target commercial ships in the strait, leading to another tit-for-tat military exchange. That was the moment calls rose for the U.S. effectively to give up and cede control of the strait. The United States appeared out of options, not so fast. Since mid-July, the U.S. has reimposed its military blockade on Iranian ports and sanctions on Iran's oil trade. In parallel, the U.S. military has worked tirelessly to create shipping lanes and help protect commercial ships transiting the strait. The result has been an effective blockade on Iranian oil shipments, with global shipments recovering and energy prices remaining remarkably stable. Bloomberg reported this week that oil flows through the strait have recovered 2/3 of pre-war levels. That means pressure is now compounding on Iran and not the United States. And if Iran loses its ability to hold the strait hostage, its leverage dissipates rapidly. According to the International Monetary Fund, Iran's economy is expected to contract by more than 5% this year, inflation approaching 70%. The value of Iran's currency has fallen sharply. Prices for basic goods have soared. The Iran Labor Ministry official recently estimated that more than 1 million jobs disappeared during the first 3 months of the war alone. That statistic matters because Iran's ability to sustain the conflict ultimately depends on more than its remaining missile arsenal. Before the war, the Iran regime confronted unprecedented public pressure against its repressive rules and failing economy. Thousands thousands were killed in the streets. A better American strategy from the start may have been an economic campaign to support the Iranian people demanding change. The first act of the war resulted in consolidation of the Revolutionary Guard. But the Guard requires resources to run by force, and this fourth act is something Iran has never confronted before. Indeed, this is the first time since the 1979 revolution Iran has faced a quarantine on its economic lifeline through Hormuz, threatening ships in the strait and abandoned what's left of its mostly destroyed enrichment program. That's a deal Trump would accept. Doing either, however, from the vantage point of the Guard, would show weakness and threaten their rule. And again, it comes back to their fundamental belief that they have to bring about the apocalypse. You can't bring about the apocalypse when you get rid of your nukes. They can't do it. They don't have a lot of cards left to play except for one serious one: targeting the energy infrastructure of Gulf states. It can use the Houthi to seal off the Red Sea. It can try to seal off the Strait again. And it can target the Gulf states, the oil refining capacity, the oil pumping capacity. Remember, during the Gulf War in the 80s, they were blowing up oil platforms in the Persian Gulf. This comes on the heels of a major leak from within the military. Several U.S. military leaders, according to the Washington Post, advised the Defense Secretary Pete Hegseth that prolonging large-scale operations against Iran is unsustainable and risks weakening their ability to confront threats elsewhere, including the U.S. homeland, according to people familiar with a recent assessment prepared for the Pentagon chief. The warning, detailed for Hegseth by the heads of the Army, Navy, and Air Force, and the four-star commanders overseeing U.S. operations throughout Europe, Asia, and Latin America, appear in the August 14th edition of the Secretary of Defense Orders Book. The Orders Book, typically produced twice monthly, outlines the worldwide availability of warships, aircraft, personnel, and weapon systems. It reflects the president's priorities for the force, which are carried out by the defense secretary, and includes insights from the military's top generals and admirals that informs the directives the Pentagon issues. There have now been three major leaks. One is we're almost out of Patriot missiles. Two is we're almost out of surface missiles. And three is that the military says we can't afford a prolonged effort. The ships are not good. The morale is low. We can't continue this. Iran could read those three reports and decide it's time to go on offense preemptively to try to use military to break out of economic shackles. If these reports are wrong, Iran could be walking into a trap. But we know the Patriot missiles are in low supply because of the way the Pentagon has acted. We know the surface-to-surface missiles are in short supply because of the way the Pentagon has acted. They pulled back from Ukraine some. They've transferred some from Asia to the Middle East. That is an indication of shortages. So if Iran looks at these two and now this and says this is real, the U.S. is weakened and vulnerable, they could strike. It puts us all in a worse situation. The big question of the day is who leaked these things. And I'll tell you, someone from the White House reached out to me this morning and said, if you talk about this on radio today, you need to add this perspective about the leaks. That, my friends, is called the tease.
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3: Now from the WHIO News Center, here are the three big things you need to know. This hour's $1,000 keyword is need. That's N-E-E-D, need. Enter it now and you could win a grand for groceries from WHIO. The Miami Valley is expecting a possible heat wave this week, and at least one person is hurt following a big crash on westbound 70 in Clark County. 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Our next scheduled newscast is at 12:30. I'm Sierra Lawson, WHIO Continuing News.
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5: Here's a look at what's happening around the Miami Valley this week. Alter Fest is going to be happening this weekend at Alter High School. 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It's up up in Tip City. 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
13: Hot and humid with some clouds mixing out there for the rest of our Monday. Highs near 90, feeling closer to 95. I'm Storm Center 7 meteorologist Ryan Mirando.
3: 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It's 85 degrees in Dayton at 1227 on 1290 and 95.7 WHIO.
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0: So, there's a headline. Jordan says it intercepted 8 missiles fired by Iran. The very first reply to the story is, I'd like to see LeBron try to do that. All right. We gotta set the stage for you. So, we've had a series of really serious leaks. Leak one, ABC News story that our defensive missile batteries are running low and it can take up to 2 years to redevelop those missiles. The Pentagon never told our defense primes, those are the three major ones, Raytheon, Lockheed, and Northrop Grumman, they need to rev up production. And leak number two is that our surface missiles from Reuters are in low supply. We can't send any more to Ukraine. And now the big leak over the weekend is that the defense chiefs have told the Pentagon civilian staff that they do not concur with the Secretary of Defense on keeping the military in place in the Middle East for a prolonged period. They will do it. It's their objection to it, saying they don't believe we can sustain it. Now, a friend of mine from the White House calls me this morning and says, hey, I bet you're going to talk about the Washington Post story since it was in your morning email, and I want to give you some internal perspective. That internal perspective is this. All of the leaks in Trump's first term about things like that came from the civilians, did not come from the military. And it's probably not a coincidence that the Secretary of Defense on Thursday suggested he might want to run for president. And over the weekend comes leaking that the defense chiefs are unhappy with the leadership of the Secretary of Defense. Hint, hint, who on earth could possibly have leaked this? Someone go check on the vice president's office. 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
3: 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At least one person is hurt following a massive crash in Clark County.
13: Big heat. Summer's not over yet. I'm Storm Center 7 meteorologist Ryan Mirando. It's all about the humidity and feels like temperatures in the Storm Center 7 forecast coming up.
15: No accidents, no delays anywhere in the Miami Valley at this half hour. Jason Michaels, WHIO Triple Team Traffic.
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3: And it's our top local story. At least one person is hurt following an earlier crash on westbound 70 in Clark County. Troopers, medics, and firefighters all responding around 8:40 this morning to the wreck near State Route 54, closing all lanes. This has since been cleared. We're now working to learn who is hurt, how badly, and what caused the crash. And summer is back in the Miami Valley this week with some dangerous temperatures. Storm Center 7 meteorologist Ryan Mirando.
13: Our next big heat wave is moving into the Miami Valley just as we begin September, tracking temperatures into the 90s through at least Thursday. Wednesday and Thursday will be the warmest with that tropical humidity feels like temperatures closer to 100 degrees by then.
3: You're able to hear more from Ryan in this forecast coming up in just moments. And a 7-year-old boy is dead and another is hurt after a rollover crash in Clark County. News Center 7's Nick Foley.
17: It happened yesterday afternoon at the intersection of New Carlisle Pike and North Tecumseh Road. Troopers say that a Volkswagen did not stop for oncoming traffic, getting hit by a Kia. The driver of that Volkswagen, Micah Newberg, was treated for minor injuries, but his passenger, 7-year-old Theodore Newberg, died at the scene.
3: Medics also took a 9-year-old to a hospital. The driver of the Kia, William Daniel, was arrested for OVI. And community members in Greenville gathering yesterday to celebrate the life of a paramedic who died on Saturday. Carl Klein Kathofer passing away unexpectedly at the EMS or the Spirit EMS headquarters while on duty. A cause of death has not yet been released. Spirit EMS honored his life by holding a funeral procession and candlelight vigil, which was joined by numerous fire EMS and law enforcement agencies.
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3: And happening today, an 18-year-old accused of robbing a Montgomery County bank is expected in court. Whitman Stein is facing armed robbery and running from police charges. Butler Township police say he robbed the Fifth Third Bank on North Dixie Drive last weekend with a note claiming he had a gun. Officers say they were able to arrest him shortly after he drove away. The Miami Valley's most accurate and dependable forecast. Here's Storm Center 7 meteorologist Ryan Mirando.
13: Some clouds mixing out there for the rest of our Monday. Otherwise, it's very hot and humid. High temperatures near 90, feeling closer to 100. I'm Storm Center 7 meteorologist Ryan Mirando for Dayton Severe Weather Station 1290 and 95.7 WHIO.
3: And the latest scan of the live Doppler 7 radar showing some rain showers north of Mercer County up close to Salina this hour. The rest of the Miami Valley looking pretty clear. Right now it's 82 degrees in Sydney, 85 in downtown Dayton. Our next scheduled news in less than 15 minutes and immediately when it breaks. I'm Sierra Lawson on 1290 and 95.7 WHIO, Dayton's News and Talk. 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
1: Greetings. 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Come hang out with me. Tickets are on sale now. It's going to be a lot of fun. What is the Not Safe for Radio show? 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But it's a good time. We did it last year. Sold out in 48 hours last year. This year, I'm like, nobody loves me anymore. Nobody wants to come. We're doing good, but we got a bigger room, so we got lots more tickets to sell. So you can come. We may have some surprise guests. I am mulling a couple of surprise guests. If you text show to 33777, you can get tickets to the Not Safe Radio show October 10th. It should be a good time. I would like to move on to the Venezuelan story, but we got to play out the Iran story a little bit further. I want to spend a little bit more time on these leaks, because these are not good leaks. And the latest leak is a really big leak. And I want to read for you from the Washington Post. And you should understand as well that the reaction from inside the Pentagon was first, this is treason. And then it was, hey, it's not really true. But the first reaction from the Pentagon was, this is treason. How dare you leak this stuff? The August 14th orders book directs some troops deployed in the Middle East to remain there through September and some others into 2027, said those familiar with the document. The prospect of extending those forces further compelled military leaders to voice their concerns. Leaders of U.S. European Command, U.S. Pacific Command, and U.S. Southern Command, along with the Navy's top admiral, responded with what is characterized in the orders book as a non-concur, meaning they disagree with the secretary's order to extend their forces but will execute it nevertheless. The geographic combatant commands overseeing U.S. operations in Europe, Asia, and Latin America have had their ships, aircraft, and other equipment pulled away to support the Iran conflict. This has limited their ability to conduct missions and ensure proper training, those familiar with the assessment said. The Navy, in particular, has had to stretch its capacity to keep up with wartime demands. Army and Air Force leadership concurred with Hegseth's desire to extend their deployed forces, but each emphasized that doing so would come with significant risk. Overall, the tenor from the military leadership is that the ongoing Iran operation, having reached the six-month mark, has been too much for too long. The military's warnings to Hegseth, which had not been previously reported, offers new insight into the administration's dilemma as Trump seeks to end the conflict on terms favorable to the United States, while Iran, cognizant of the war's unpopularity with most Americans and its mounting toll on the U.S. arsenal, refuses to capitulate. Decisions regarding the scope and duration of specific force commitments to any combatant command are made based on the current threat assessment, strategic priorities established by the president, and the advice of the chairman of the Joint Chiefs of Staff and combatant commanders, Sean Parnell, a spokesman for Hegseth, said in a statement to the Post. The Pentagon does not discuss internal operational processes, including the Secretary of Defense's orders book, or specific concurrences, non-concurrences, or risk assessments provided by the services or combatant commands during force allocation deliberations, he added. The Secretary of Defense orders book also is reviewed by General Dan Kane, chairman of the Joint Chiefs of Staff. A spokesman for the chairman declined to comment and referred questions to Hegseth's office. The orders book is one avenue for senior military leaders to surface resource concerns and provide Hegseth with assessments on how gaining or losing assets would impact their objectives. Now, it goes on further. But we can stop here. I would note that the European and Southern Command are concerned about their ships and that our destroyer fleet needs to be in dry dock and worked on. I want to get back to my friend in the administration this morning who pointed out and said I could draw whatever conclusions I wanted and connect any dots I wanted, but that I needed to be advised in particular that every leak that has come out on military operations from the first Trump administration to this one have been the civilian leadership. It has not been the military. And that anyone who immediately believes that the brass or the enlisted or any military official is

0: leaking should check their sourcing and check their ideas, because it has been the civilian leadership that's been leaking. I want to tie together a couple of stories here. Last week, just put all of this together. Last week, multiple media outlets reported that Vice President Vance's team is concerned with what they view as an op. It's always an op. You know, anything you don't like these days is an op on the internet. The vice president's team is concerned about an organized operation to deny him the 2028 nomination for president. They believe there is a character assassination attempt happening on the vice president now. They believe that there are organized efforts within the Republican Party to sabotage him right now. That happened middle of the week last week. On Thursday into Friday comes word that the Secretary of Defense is eyeing running for president. He has been going around the nation, and he has been talking to people in various states about what it would look like for him to run for president of the United States. And then over the weekend, lo and behold, someone leaks the Secretary of Defense orders book. The Secretary of Defense orders book suggests that the military officials lack confidence in the Secretary of Defense's management of operations. This comes on the heels of two other leaks. One is that our Patriot missiles are in short supply. The other is that our surface-to-surface missiles are in short supply, and they are tied to a common thread that the Secretary of Defense, through appropriate channels, did not notify the military defense industrial complex primes of Northrop Grumman, Lockheed Martin, and Raytheon that they needed to ramp up production. None of these are indictments of the president, unless you really hate him. They're indictments of the civilian leadership at the Pentagon. Of attacks on Pete Hegseth's leadership at the Pentagon. And those drips came to a head this weekend after two stories. The vice president's office believes people are trying to sabotage his run for the presidency, and Pete Hegseth is running for president of the United States or is inclined to do so. Suddenly we get a major leak of the Secretary of Defense orders book. I would also tell you that it is highly known within the press that the biggest leaker in the Trump administration is the vice president's team. All of this points the finger at people near and dear to the vice president in and out of the Pentagon, where he has embedded some of his loyalists who are trying to rough up the Secretary of Defense. But also, it also works for the isolationists. The isolationists don't want us in Iran. The isolationists want us out of Iran, out of the Middle East, as badly as Iran wants us out of the Middle East. The isolationists, all of whom align with the vice president, want us in the Western Hemisphere. They want a fortress America. They want an isolationist projected in power. They don't believe we can afford to be the world's leader anymore. They don't want to be the world's leader anymore. They want to hand the rest of the world over to China and its allies while we just take the Western Hemisphere, which is a boneheaded thing. Remember, the vice president has said we need to give up the reserve currency. The reserve currency is what gives us leverage in the world to be the world leader. And the vice president has, going back to early 2016, suggested we need to get rid of the world's reserve currency. All of this suggests to me that the fighting that we're seeing and the leaking that we're seeing has nothing really to do about the Iran war per se, but already about 2028. Friend of mine, tied into the political operations of the White House last week, told me that there's growing concern within the White House that the president is not going to be really comfortable with being a lame duck. Now, he's already headed into lame duck status, but after the midterms, he's officially a lame duck. He cannot run for office again, and the Republicans start looking for someone new. With his public approval rating right now, that causes problems for J.D. Vance. The vice president's got to find ways to stay relevant. The president's got to find ways to stay relevant. The president can't help but be the center of attention. He's not going to like it when others are. And we're already starting to see the jockeying for position in 2028. And I suspect that the leak from this weekend about the non-concur from the Chiefs has more to do with J.D. Vance and Pete Hegseth both wanting to run for president than it does anything about the military operations in the Middle East. The problem is Iran doesn't see it that way. What does Iran have now? Iran has three leaks from this administration. Our defensive missiles are down, our offensive missiles are down, and the Pentagon brass says that we can't sustain a prolonged effort in the Middle East. That tells Iran everything it needs to know. If Iran engages militarily, preemptively, Iran can force our hand. We don't have the defensive missiles to protect our allies in the Middle East. So when they start bombing the energy infrastructure and the water infrastructure of our Middle Eastern allies and we can't protect it, those countries are going to put pressure on the President of the United States to end the effort and open the strait and allow Iran back its ports and oil. That's where this heads. Rightly or wrongly, whether the leaks are real or not, Iran is reading the leaks saying, the United States is more vulnerable than we thought. Internally, the American military itself says we are more vulnerable. Let me read you this back to the Washington Post report. The top military officials at European Command and Southern Command each cautioned Hegseth that lending their ships and surveillance aircraft to Central Command had degraded their ability to fulfill homeland defense obligations. Admiral Samuel Paparo, the chief of Pacific Command, disagreed with the level of support he was ordered to continually provide, including an aircraft carrier strike group and naval destroyers. Admiral Darrell Caudle, Chief of Naval Operations, provided Hegseth with the dimmest picture, saying in the orders book that the Navy cannot sustain its current level of support for the Iran conflict because there is no anticipated end date. The Navy has shouldered an extraordinary burden. It has been asked to supply dozens of vessels for the Iran campaign, first to take part in the U.S. assault and defend against Iranian counterattacks, and for several months since to enforce Trump's blockade on Iranian ports as he attempts to force open the Strait of Hormuz. Deployments of some vessels and crew have been extended for months. Caudle conveyed to Hegseth that barely one-fourth of the Navy's destroyer fleet is ready to deploy, a sharp decline from pre-war levels, said those familiar with the assessment. More broadly, the document says that the impact on ship maintenance, if demands imposed by the Iran operation continue unchanged, jeopardizes the fleet's availability should other conflicts arise. Friends, our military is not being managed well. Someone has leaked it to make sure we know about it. Someone in the White House wants me to know that all these leaks are coming from civilians, not from the military. That's the pattern. The internal fighting within this administration is only going to grow as the president slips to lame duck status and people start looking for new leadership in the Republican Party. It's going to become more and more destabilized. And in the meantime, Iran is reading the tea leaves and suggesting, probably internally, that this embargo is actually working. But if we start bombing American allies, those American allies don't have the Patriot missiles to protect themselves, and they're going to demand that the President of the United States seek peace and allow our ports back open. How else? If you were Iran, how else would you read it? But they're missing a key part of this. A key part of this that a lot of people who read this Washington Post story are missing. The military is saying we can't have a prolonged conflict in Iran. The military is not saying we can't have conflict with Iran. It's just the conflict needs to be overwhelming, immediate, and rapid. So if you unleash the Israelis to go in and destabilize the regime and you go blow them up quickly, well, that's a military conflict the military says we can have. Iran may be missing the tea leaves, but we are in a more dangerous situation today because of these leaks. And these leaks, ironically, I believe, are not to signal anything to Iran. They're to try to undermine the Secretary of Defense for political gain by others.
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3: Now from the WHIO News Center, here are the three big things you need to know. A man accused of shooting and killing another man in Dayton last week set to appear in court today. We're working to learn more about a crash that has left one person hurt in Clark County. And a heat wave may be making its way into the region throughout the week. Full details on these stories and more, our next scheduled newscast is at 1 o'clock. I'm Sierra Lawson, WHIO Continuing News.
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16: Hot and humid with some clouds mixing out there for the rest of our Monday. Highs near 90, feeling closer to 95. I'm Storm Center 7 meteorologist Ryan Mirando.
3: 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It's 86 degrees in Dayton at 1255 on 1290 and 95.7 WHIO.
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0: Congratulations to Scotty Scheffler and his big win this weekend in Atlanta. I guess next year is the last time East Lake's going to really be on the regular rotation for the PGA, but that was it was a great win by him. He said he went in, they had an open bar, and he had a beer, and it was a good beer after he won. That it's been a while. He's not a big drinker, but decided to have one. I don't blame him after that. It was hot as well, but it was a great match. I got invited to go. I got tickets gifted to me and then had to give the tickets back because family stuff and wasn't able to go. I have not been to East. I've never played golf at East Lake. I've never been here. It's a great course, but never been. But I did watch it on TV. 877-973-7425 is the phone number should you wish to be on the program. I'm happy to have you. We've got a short segment here, so stick around, be patient. I can see, though, Alan is asking online on the phones. He's on hold. Is there a world where Trump can replace Vance? He can't. The vice president is elected under the Constitution of the United States. The only way to get rid of him is for him to either resign or to be impeached. And the president likes him. It's going to be interesting to see how the president stacks up over the next 2 years as he is in a lame duck status. What happens there? You know, he's gone back and forth between Rubio and Vance. There have been leaks that suggest he settled on Vance, but several friends of mine in the White House and also several reporters tell me that a lot of these leaks are coming from the Vance team, that they leak more than anyone else in the White House. And at this point, if there's a major leak from the White House, you should presume it's from the Vance team, that they are very, very thirsty for attention, and that's what they do. Since I heard him now three times say that we need to abandon the reserve currency, it reminds me of the Susie Wiles criticism that he is way too online. Because that is something that only the online fringe believe, and here comes the vice president with it. That concerns me greatly. What also concerns me is if you're not getting a good night's sleep, you probably need the Perfectly Snug mattress topper. 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
19: I want to talk about how on impulse we buy things online that later it's like, why did I do that? So here's how I handle it. When I see something that's screaming at me, sale, sale, sale, and I'm thinking, hey, I'd really like to have that. I put it in my cart and then I abandon the cart. I don't buy right then. I wait. And one of two things can happen. Later, the deal's gone, and I'm like, well, I should have bought it. But more often what happens is the retailer offers me a deal on the item I abandoned. But what happens the most, I think later, I didn't really need that, and I empty the cart. In fact, that happened to me just yesterday, where I'd put something in the cart a while back, went back, saw it there, and I'm like, I don't need that, and all that money I saved.
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3: 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It's our top local story, the Miami Valley expecting a heat wave this week.
16: Our second heat wave of the summer. I'm Storm Center 7 meteorologist Ryan Mirando. How long the 90s are lasting in the Storm Center 7 forecast coming up.
20: Miami Valley roadways are clear right now. No accidents or delays. Jason Michaels, WHIO, Triple Team Traffic.
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3: And it's our top local story. Dangerously high temperatures expected for several days this week, including today.
16: Our next big heat wave is moving into the Miami Valley just as we begin September, tracking temperatures into the 90s through at least Thursday. Wednesday and Thursday will be the warmest, with that tropical humidity feels like temperatures closer to 100 degrees by then.
3: Storm Center 7 meteorologist Ryan Mirando has more on his forecast coming up in just minutes. WHIO News Time is 101. It's 86 degrees now in downtown Dayton. And we're working to learn more about a crash on I-70 West in Clark County this morning that has left at least one person hurt. Troopers and medics responding around 8:40 to the crash near State Route 54 that initially closed all lanes of traffic. No word yet on how this happened, how many people are hurt, or how badly. We'll let you know once we learn more. And a man accused of shooting and killing another man in Dayton is set to face a judge today.
1: We're talking about 24-year-old Jayon McFadgian. He's accused of killing Ellis Lucas last week. It happened on Trenton Street in West Dayton.
3: And that's News Center 7's Nick Foley. We'll keep you updated on what we hear from the courtroom. And we're learning legendary singer Dolly Parton has been laid to rest in Nashville on Friday. Her niece, Lainey Mae Parton, announcing this private ceremony over the weekend, sharing a tribute on social media. The Queen of Country passed away last Tuesday at the age of 80 following a brief battle with cancer.
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22: The legendary Lionel Messi is retiring as a player for the Argentine national team. The 39-year-old Messi played in six World Cups, leading Argentina to victory in 2022 and back to the final this year before losing to Spain.
3: And that's Fox's Frank Lanza reporting. Messi is expected to continue playing for Miami and MLS. WHIO News Time is 103. The Storm Center 7 forecast is next.
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3: 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Now with the Miami Valley's most accurate and dependable forecast, here's Storm Center 7 meteorologist Ryan Mirando.
16: It's warm and humid out there for the rest of our Monday. Some clouds will be mixing from time to time. Feels like temperatures holding into the mid-90s this afternoon. Our Tuesday, just as hot for the first day of September, high of 92 degrees. Wednesday and Thursday, tracking highs near 93. Feels like temperatures closer to 100 degrees. Friday, we should be breaking the heat wave with highs back into the 80s, as we'll track some scattered storms by then. I'm Storm Center 7 meteorologist Ryan Mirando for Dayton's Severe Weather Station, 1290 and 95.7 WHIO.
3: And the latest scan, the live Doppler 7 radar showing some rain showers moving through parts of northern Mercer and Auglaize counties. The rest of the Miami Valley looking pretty clear. Right now it's 88 degrees in Springfield, 86 in downtown Dayton. Our next scheduled news in less than 15 minutes and immediately when it breaks. I'm Sierra Lawson on 1290 and 95.7 WHIO, Dayton's News and Talk. 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

0: I was just checking. Philip, you're not fired today. Welcome. It's Eric Erickson here. And if you go to the show notes, if you text Eric, E-R-I-C-K, to 33777, the very first link is the show notes. And at noon, all the stuff I'm going to talk about and then some makes its way into our show notes that Leland Vittard and John Piper and so many others get and like and read on a regular basis. And you can see it for yourself. I shall read it for those of you in Rialinda. It is the tweet from the President of the United States, or the Truth Social post. What do you call those things on Truth Social? Truth or something? How pretentious. This is what the President put on social media. The only reason that communities throughout the USA should not want data centers is if they want to end up being backwards and poor. If they want to be successful and rich, with far lower taxes and jobs all over the place, let data reign. The good news is that there are plenty of other places that want them. If we kill the golden goose, you will only have yourselves to blame. China could not be happier with this anti-data center movement. Actually, they can't believe it is happening. President DJT. Friends, the backlash to the backlash to the backlash of the data centers has begun. The President of the United States wants you to know that you're going to end up backwards and poor if you don't have data centers. Now, that is not the message that the Vice President of the United States has sent. The Vice President of the United States has a far more nuanced approach on the messaging, and it is that there are some communities where they're probably not a good fit, but we do need them to control and own the future. And communities that want them, there's plenty of land and plenty of places that do, and they should be encouraged to get them. That is probably the best message out there. The problems. The president. This reminds me of his comments about the dolls. You may not get 30 dolls. You may have 3 dolls. They may be a little more expensive, but everybody will be happy when it came to the tariffs and other things. And then remember, the president also said that we need the Chinese immigrants in our schools, that our schools need the Chinese, and people were unhappy with him. The President of the United States is MAGA. There are some who believe that MAGA is more than the president. If nothing else, I am a student of history, and I have learned about populist movements. And populist movements have the same trajectory everywhere over time. All populist movements are given life by the popular charismatic figure who carries their populism into a fusion brand of politics, blending a little bit of from the Democrats or the Republicans, or from one party, the other party, from the Tories, from Labor, from the Liberals, from the Greens. They blend things together that sound good, that people like. And when the populist figure leaves the scene, the movement ultimately collapses. There's usually a guy who comes after who tries to keep it all together and provide an intellectual framework for it. And that guy might be able to hold on, but typically begins to collapse. Huey Long, who the vice president was praising the other day, I'm from Louisiana. I know people who can not abide any criticism of Huey P. Long because he was considered such an iconic American figure. He was also an authoritarian tyrant who left Louisiana destitute. He was a populist, a charismatic figure, and he collapsed in support. And, well, it didn't work long. It didn't last. The Longs, of course, were iconic as an institution in Louisiana. You got the Earl Long Hospital that down there. Huey, of course, you got the Huey P. Long Bridge. I mean, Huey was legendary. Absolutely legendary. And you got Huey Long was succeeded by his wife, Rose Long. And then Rose Long was succeeded by Alan Ellender, a segregationist, a conservative coalition. He had been originally allied with Huey Long, but it did not stay that way. And then he was replaced by Elaine Edward, or not, I'm sorry, I'm looking at the wrong thing. James Eastland. That was the Senate. I'm looking at Wikipedia here to get my order right on stuff. Rose Long took over for Huey Long in the Senate. And in the governor's office, it was Alvin King. It's interesting dynamic there. Oscar Allen then replaced him. O.K. Allen. All of this is to say you don't need the history of governors, right? And Wikipedia leads me astray. But Huey Long's coalition fell apart and then was resurrected with Oscar K. Allen. And then it began to collapse again. And look at Georgia. The Democrats in Georgia, the state started shifting to the right. And along comes Zell Miller, one of the very few governors or lieutenant governors in the state of Georgia to ever rise to the ranks of governor. Georgia has a history of rejecting its lieutenant governors as governor for some reason. But Zell Miller held together the Democrats and a populist coalition of Republicans. And then when he left, Roy Barnes was a Democratic governor. He was not a populist governor. He was a Democratic governor. He towed the Democratic Party line in ways that Zell Miller did not. Zell Miller, at the end of his life, remember, switched in the U.S. Senate to become a Republican and sided with George W. Bush. And the movement that had held the Democrats together collapsed. I can see J.D. Vance being the heir of Trump and MAGA, but not being able to hold the coalition together because he's not as dynamic or charismatic as President Trump is. But the president himself is kind of defying a populist sentiment right now on the data centers. I support the data centers. I think we need the data centers. And I actually think the data centers are not as unpopular as some would have you believe, but I do think the unpopularity outweighs the popularity right now. A lot of people are concerned. Water usage, among other things. Power consumption, although I would note that the states with the most data centers are seeing their power bills go down. In fact, here in Georgia, down the road from me by about 3 miles is Effingham, or 3 miles, 3 hours is Effingham County. And they all just got notice in Effingham County, the residents did, that their power bills are going down because the data center there that is coming in from, I think, from OpenAI is using so much power that the rest of the residents get the offset from their use of power. And so their bills are going down. Some places don't want them. I've mentioned before, I want to move to a part of my just north of me. Into a rural part of the state that a group wanted to put in a data center on some land they otherwise couldn't sell. And the county rejected it, but there's building one up the road from there, a massive Google data center, hyperscale data center, they call it. They're building it there, and I've noticed some farmers are selling their land to get out while the getting's good. They're selling it at a discount even, the land. I don't know why. I mean, the data center is going to be a harmless neighbor. You're not even going to see it from the road or anywhere else. It's going to be back up in the woods. Nobody's going to be able to see it. But will they hear it? I don't know. I don't think so. The president, though, by telling people you're going to be dirt poor if you don't get these data centers, that's not the message. Some people, it is a quality of life thing. Some people, it is a they're scared of AI thing. And frankly, part of the issue, too, is that the data center guys are their own worst salesmen, as I mentioned. Then the president should probably go after the AI guys. The AI guys have told us, put in our data center and we'll take your job from you. Put in our data center and your children will be unemployed for the rest of their lives as AI takes their job. Put in our data center and we will compile a dossier on you and your family and bully you and blackmail you and control you. And the wokes will tell you what is true and all information will be shaped by the most progressive people on planet Earth. Put our data center in, you're going to love it. The president probably needs to think about that side of the equation, too, that a lot of the opposition to data centers isn't really about the data center. It's about who controls the data center, the weirdos from Silicon Valley. But also, the president is right. The president is right. We do need the data centers to control the future. We need the data centers in the United States because China is going to build the data centers. If you live in China and you search about the Tiananmen Square massacre, the only thing that shows up are police officers at your door. You can't find anything about it. The people of China don't know that the Tiananmen Square massacre happened. The Chinese are so ruthless in controlling that information, and they will control it. And they will control it for us. Think about where so much of the original data center anxiety came from. It's kind of ironic that the president is out there now attacking people for not wanting data centers when the president won't shut down TikTok. And TikTok is the epicenter of the psychosis against data centers in this country. You may not be on TikTok and oppose data centers, but understand many of your complaints and worries about the data centers came from people who were on TikTok. Your concerns about the water usage started with TikTok videos gone viral. Your concerns about the hum and the buzz of the data center started as TikTok videos. Your concern about the land usage started as videos on TikTok, and it seeped into popular culture and became part of the conversation. And that conversation has shifted your opinion, and you aren't on TikTok, and your friend isn't on TikTok, but your friend's friend who told them about it, that told you about it, is on TikTok, and the Chinese pushed that information out to scare everybody. I'm always amazed by the people who tell me, I'm not on TikTok. I didn't get that from TikTok. No, you didn't, but you heard it from someone who heard it from someone who was on TikTok because that's where this stuff started. You know, there are ways to track where these viral complaints come from, and a lot of it, the vectors are always TikTok. The anti-Israel stuff, the Gaza was a genocide stuff, the anti-data center stuff. It keeps coming up as TikTok is the vector where it spreads into the public, and the president could shut TikTok down tomorrow because China still hasn't divested the algorithm. Contrary to U.S. law, the president's refused to shut it down. So for the president to now come back and come out and push against people's concerns over data centers, you know, Mr. President, had you shut down TikTok, well, people would not be so scared. There'd still be concerns and legitimate concerns, just not those concerns.
1: 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Those who disagree with him, also listen to see what he's going to say next. It's the Eric Erickson Show. WHIO is giving away a grand for groceries with your next chance happening at 2 p.m. today.
2: 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Community members in Greenville are mourning the life of a Spirit EMS paramedic. Dangerous heat creeping up into the Miami Valley this week, and a big crash on I-70 in Clark County this morning leaves at least one person hurt. 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
3: If you know someone who's changing a job or maybe an older relative who's getting ready to retire, need to give you a special warning. There was a federal rule in place that provided protections for you when you were moving your money out of an employer retirement plan. 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Well, that rule is gone now. And let me tell you, the sharks are swimming, and they're coming after your money that you worked year after year to save in your retirement plan at work. So you need to know that when you're getting advice from someone, if they are not an actual fiduciary, and that's usually someone you pay a fee for his or her advice, your money's at risk and you being ripped off.
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13: Hot and humid with some clouds mixing out there for the rest of our Monday. Highs near 90, feeling closer to 95. I'm Storm Center 7 meteorologist Ryan Mirando.
2: 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It's 87 degrees in Dayton at 127 on 1290 and 95.7 WHIO.
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0: welcome. It's Eric Erickson here. Let's hop to the phones to Jacksonville, Florida. Mark, you're going to be up next. Welcome to the show.
14: Hey, good afternoon, Eric. I just want to make a comment. Back, I think it was President Eisenhower that unveiled the or proposed the interstate highway system. And I'm sure at that time, a lot of people were probably hesitant to embrace it because what's going to happen to all the mom-and-pop hotels along US 1 and Highway 17 and all that kind of stuff. But could we imagine where we would be if we did not embrace that change? I can't say I'm overly thrilled with the data centers, but that's probably out of ignorance on my own part. But I'm just not knowing what to expect. But I kind of see that this is going to be here. We might as well wrap our arms around it and make the best of it that we can and just think how good it has been since we came along with the highways.
0: You know, as a matter of fact, Mark, yes, there was a massive amount of opposition to interstates back in the day. One, because of what they would do to the pre-existing U.S. highway system and the destruction of small towns, which actually did occur. And the roadside motels and the like when the big chains came along to the interstate. Yeah, there absolutely was. But when I want to go back to the having to ride U.S. 1, up the East Coast instead of taking I-90. I don't like I-95 to begin with, but it's a more rapid trip than US 1. So yeah, I mean that's a great way to think about it. Look, and again, just as not everywhere wants an interstate through their town, not everyone wants a data center. You don't have to have one, but we certainly shouldn't preclude them from places that want them. And we do need them. I mean, it's not just the Netflix streaming and stuff like that. The hyperscale data centers, the AI ones are the ones people are upset about. The problem is, I think a lot of people have lost the ability to distinguish between the data center that streams your Netflix and the data center that helps ChatGPT. And there are real differences between the two. 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
2: 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It's our top local story. At least one person is hurt following a big Clark County crash.
13: Big heat. Summer's not over yet. I'm Storm Center 7 meteorologist Ryan Miranda. It's all about the humidity and feels like temperatures in the Storm Center 7 forecast coming up.
15: All is well on area roadways. No accidents and no delays. Jason Michaels, WHIO Triple Team Traffic.
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2: And it's our top local story. At least one person is hurt following an earlier crash on westbound 70 in Clark County. Troopers, medics, and firefighters all responding around 8:40 this morning to the wreck near State Route 54, closing all lanes. This has since been cleared. We're now working to learn who is hurt, how badly, and what caused the crash. And summer is back in the Miami Valley this week with some dangerous temperatures. Storm Center 7 meteorologist Ryan Miranda.
13: Our next big heat wave is moving into the Miami Valley just as we begin September, tracking temperatures into the 90s through at least Thursday. Wednesday and Thursday will be the warmest with that tropical humidity feels like temperatures closer to 100 degrees by then.
2: You're able to hear more from Ryan in this forecast coming up in just moments. And community members in Greenville gathering yesterday to celebrate the life of a paramedic who died on Saturday. Carl Klein Kathofer passing away unexpectedly at the Spirit EMS headquarters while on duty. A cause of death has not yet been released. Spirit EMS honored his life by holding a funeral procession and candlelight vigil, which was joined by numerous fire, EMS, and law enforcement agencies. And happening today, an 18-year-old accused of robbing a Montgomery County bank is expected in court. Whitman Stein is facing armed robbery and running from police charges. Butler Township police say he robbed the Fifth Third Bank on North Dixie Drive last weekend with a note claiming he had a gun. Officers say they were able to arrest him shortly after he drove away.
1: This is WHIO Continuing News.
2: And jury deliberations continuing today in the Massachusetts murder trial of Lindsay Clancy, who's accused of killing her three young kids in 2023.
18: They have a lot of work to do and a lot to consider because they heard from 85 different witnesses over the course of this month-long trial, and they saw a lot of physical evidence, and they have some questions. We saw that on Friday, asking the judge to review two bags of pill bottles and a bloody knife allegedly used in Lindsay Clancy's suicide attempt.
2: And that's Fox's Nate Foy. The prosecution argues that Clancy is lying about her hallucinations and planned to kill her kids in advance. Now, the Miami Valley's most accurate and dependable forecast, here Storm Center 7 meteorologist Ryan Miranda.
13: Some clouds mixing out there for the rest of our Monday. Otherwise, it's very hot and humid. High temperatures near 90, feeling closer to 100. I'm Storm Center 7 meteorologist Ryan Miranda for Dayton's Severe Weather Station 1290 and 95.7 WHIO.
2: And the latest skin, the live Doppler 7 radar showing some rain showers moving through Mercer and Anglais counties this hour. The rest of the Miami Valley looking pretty clear. Right now it's 87 degrees in Eaton, up to 88 now in downtown Dayton. 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
19: Here's a look at what's happening around the Miami Valley this week. Alter Fest is going to be happening this weekend at Alter High School. 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The Fair New Boston, that's going on this weekend over at George Rogers Clark Park. It's out in Springfield. 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Tipapalooza is going to be happening on Saturday. It's up in Tip City. 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

Let me read you this portion of it from the AP. Besides a social media post from President Trump, the White House has little to say about what he calls the biggest oil deal in world history in Venezuela. Trump said the agreement announced Friday night would give the United States a stake in Venezuela's vast oil reserves, a step toward his goal of extracting energy from the country after American forces captured then-President Nicolas Maduro in a middle-of-the-night raid in January and brought him to New York to face federal drug trafficking charges. Venezuela's acting president, Delcy Rodriguez, described the deal as a step towards economic recovery that'll modernize the country's oil industry. In a televised address to the nation late Saturday, Rodriguez insisted Venezuela's sovereignty is secure and she wants the country to become a global energy powerhouse. Venezuela should become a global energy powerhouse. Venezuela, it makes sense given their oil reserves that this is a country that should be in the upper echelons of society and not a third world country. And the fact that you had a dictator in Venezuela in charge for so long, for Chavez, it makes you understand just how broke this country became. Now, I want to put all this in perspective for you. On Friday, I got an email from a listener in the Atlanta area who's very incensed with this deal, saying that this is socialism. And by the way, it is the president's deal for taking an ownership stake and that we have no business doing this. This is colonialism and imperialism and the like. And my point to him was, listen, I don't like the structure of the deal, but I think it's a good thing. And you should remember that in 2007, Hugo Chavez sent men with rifles into the Orinoco Belt. They walked into the fields, Americans had surveyed, Americans had drilled, and Americans engineered, and it made productive, and they told Exxon and ConocoPhillips and others to take a minority stake in their own work or get out. And so those two got out. Chevron stayed, and they ate two decades of abuse for it. Hugo Chavez then handed what he had taken to party loyalists, ran it into the ground, and left his people eating zoo animals while sitting on the largest proven oil reserves on the planet. We went in there and built it for him, and then they took it at gunpoint. President Trump deserves the credit. Nicolas Maduro's gone. The Strait of Hormuz is open. And Friday night, the president announced Venezuela's oil fields are opening back up to American capital. That's a good thing. Chevron and Halliburton are moving in. Exxon and ConocoPhillips are sitting on the sidelines. They're gun shy after the 2007 displacement, and they're unconvinced that the dilapidated infrastructure and a 1999 constitution declaring the oil unsellable are worth the legal risk. Marco Rubio calls it a huge win. On the strategic question, he's right. A hemisphere where the crude comes from Caracas instead of Karg Island is the hemisphere where the Ayatollahs have one less card to play. The president deserves credit. To the people who are clutching pearls about American reentry there, well, we were there first. We were there legally. We only left at gunpoint. You don't get to seize a man's property, wreck it, starve your own people with it, and then cry colonialism when he comes back with a contract instead of a rifle. That's all we're doing. Now, unfortunately, the structure of the deal is socialist, and I'm not going to pretend otherwise because a Republican signed it. The Wall Street Journal has the most comprehensive reporting on this. The Pentagon's Office of Strategic Capital, which is built to make national security loans, is going to take a 35% equity stake in a private company called North American Blue Energy Partners through penny warrants, plus the right to buy a fifth of its production at cost. We get 17 oil fields, 65 billion barrels of oil, and rights for a century. But the company is going to be run by Alejandro Betancourt, a Venezuelan businessman investigated for money laundering in Spain and Switzerland. He's close to Delcy Rodriguez. And, surprise, he's a friend of the president's. We've seen this movie three times this year. Washington took roughly 10% of Intel, the weakest of the American chipmakers. They called it the Chips Act. Washington took a golden share in U.S. Steel at the price of the Nippon Steel deal. And now the Department of Defense is going to be a shareholder in a Venezuelan oil venture. The problems there are not theoretical. The federal government is now part owner of the second largest corporate holder of proven reserves on Earth, which makes it the business partner of a competitor to American companies. It spent months begging to go back in. Ed Herz at the University of Houston asked the obvious question about this. Why is the United States building a rival to the American oil patch? Good question. A friend of the president got the concession, which is what we spent 4 years screaming about when it was Biden and a Chinese energy company and his son. And when Venezuela's next government challenges this in court, and it will, the United States isn't the referee, it's a litigant with a balance sheet. It's the same error the socialist left makes, arriving from the different direction. The left wants the state to own the means of production because it distrusts the markets. The post-liberal right mistrusts the markets, and they want the means of production, and they just call it national security. Both decide.

0: high that a bureaucrat should hold the shares instead of the people who built the thing. Calvin Coolidge understands the government's job is to stay under the playing field and keep it level so David can beat Goliath. It's not to buy a piece of Goliath. But that's how the president structured this. Notwithstanding all of that, on balance, this is a good deal. Donald Trump deserves credit for this. It's good for Venezuela, which needs capital. Venezuela needs jobs. Venezuela needs an economy that's not a criminal enterprise. We're giving that to them. It's good for the United States as well, which actually needs the supplemental crude oil that doesn't travel through a strait controlled by an Ayatollah. It's a good deal. It's good for the hemisphere. The Western Hemisphere spent 20 years watching what socialism does to a rich country, leading to the people to break into the zoo and eat all the animals because they're starving. The structure of the deal is rotten, and rot tends to spread. A future president should sell the warrants, divest the Intel shares, hand back the golden shares, and get the Treasury and the Pentagon out of the equity business. The structure is not good. But the deal itself, the idea that we're there, give Donald Trump credit for this. No other president was willing to do it, and he was. The same president had better not let up on the harder half of the job when that president comes into power, and that's taking Venezuela towards free elections and the West. Instead of setting them up for a compliant, unelected government that sides with China. Now, Delcy Rodriguez was Nicolas Maduro's vice president. She is not the destination here, but she can get us to democracy in Venezuela. Hugo Chavez took these oil fields that were built by Americans with American engineering prowess. He took it by rifles. We've taken it back with paperwork. The better, stronger instrument. But let's make sure the paperwork ends up in private hands where it belongs. But I got to tell you, what the president has done is good. And what's so interesting to me is the bellyaching from the partisan left. They are really upset with this deal. They're not just upset because of the environment. They're upset because of how the president structured it. Now, notice, these are the socialists who want to take the means of production anyway, and they're upset by the way the president of the United States has structured this deal. What they're really upset about is that he did it and undermined the Venezuelan regime. Now, this is from the Associated Press with more details about the deal. The U.S. government and an unnamed private operator in Venezuela formed a new company that was given the rights to untapped oil fields for 100 years. The administration appears to be trying to find ways to make it easier for the private sector to invest in Venezuela's industry through the deal, said Bob McNally, who advised George W. Bush. However, investors will remain cautious even if the terms of the deal once released pass legal muster. A future president could withdraw. Caracas has twice thrown foreign investors out. A statement from Rodriguez said the deal involves the development of 17 fields with a potential of 65 billion barrels of oil. It said the agreement could draw $100 billion in investment into Venezuela's oil industry and yield over $209 billion in taxes. Marco Rubio, Trump, Pete Hegseth, and Delcy Rodriguez negotiated the deal. The deal gives the U.S. 55% effective output of the new company, including an ownership stake and rights to buy oil at cost. American purchases of the oil will go towards the U.S. strategic oil reserves along with the military, according to a U.S. official not authorized to speak about it. The company would be the second largest corporate shareholder of proven reserves after Saudi Aramco. Amos Hochstein, who was a senior energy advisor to Joe Biden, said the deal is uncharted territory from a legal and diplomatic perspective. It carries tremendous risk for companies thinking about doing business under the new arrangement. Democrats could challenge the deal if they regain power in Washington. So could future administrations in Venezuela. Will it immediately help gas prices? Probably not. There are still a lot of questions. But again, the president of the United States has structured a great deal here. I don't like the format of the deal. It reeks of socialism, just like the Intel thing and the U.S. deal thing. The federal government should not be taking equity interest in private companies. That's what the socialists want, and the president is setting the precedent for the democratic socialists. But to both the person who emailed me last week upset about this and to others who were upset about this, I'm just going to tell you again, this was our oil infrastructure to begin with. Exxon, Conoco, Phillips at the time before Conoco and Phillips merged, Chevron, Gulf, Shell, they went in and they built infrastructure. Exxon, Conoco, and Chevron in particular went in and built Venezuela's oil infrastructure. And then Hugo Chavez forced them out at gunpoint, took over, and ran it into the ground the history of socialist government takeovers. They ran it into the ground. And now the president of the United States has come back, not with guns, but with paperwork. Now, it is true. The Venezuelan Constitution of 1999 says that the oil is not ownable by private entities. That could cause the structure of the steel to be questioned. It is true that at any moment, a future president could back away and Venezuela could seize the oil fields again. It's absolutely true. It is true that a lot of bad things could happen, but is the hypothetical bad thing happening in the future worth us not doing it? Now, in the here and now, so many people are shaping their today based on their fears of what could happen tomorrow. Tomorrow is going to take care of itself. Today, tackle the issue of today. And today, one of the big issues is Venezuela needs recovery and transition into private markets and the West. And Donald Trump has provided Venezuela the means to do that. Is it a flawed deal the way it's structured? Absolutely. But is it good overall for the Western Hemisphere to have Venezuela now tied to the United States instead of China? Yes. Is it good for the Venezuelan people to be further tied to the United States instead of China? Yes. Is it good for the American government to have a major country that has been flooding our country with illegal alien refugees suddenly settled so those people can go home? Yes. This is a good deal. And Donald Trump deserves the credit for getting this deal done. And I wonder how many intellectually honest people will be willing to say, you know what, I have problems with the guy sometimes, but what he's doing here in the Western Hemisphere is a good thing. What he's doing with the Strait of Hormuz costing Iran everything is a good thing. His foreign policy, it's not perfect. There are flaws, but it seems far more grown up than anything we got from Joe Biden. Now, as you grow up and you get married and you have kids, your kids start taking baths and they start fighting with each other over the hot water because you have a water tank. And one of the kids has long hair and depletes the water tank. And then the next kid can't take a shower except a cold shower unless the water tank has been refilled and reheated. 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You can solve those problems with a Rinnai tankless water heater like we did in our house. 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
2: Now from the WHIO News Center, here are the three big things you need to know. We're working to learn more about a big crash on I-70 in Clark County this morning. A woman is dead and her husband is seriously hurt after they were hit by cars during a crash in Preble County. And a heat wave looks to be building throughout the Miami Valley this week. 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I'm Sierra Lawson, WHIO Continuing News.
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10: Hot and humid with some clouds mixing out there for the rest of our Monday. Highs near 90, feeling closer to 95. I'm Storm Center 7 meteorologist Ryan Mirando.
2: 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It's 87 degrees in Dayton at 155 on 1290 and 95.7 WHIO.
1: You may not agree with him, but he tells you the truth. It's the Eric Erickson Show.
0: Hello and welcome. It's Eric Erickson here. Back to the phones. David in Jacksonville, going to you next. Welcome to the show. How are you?
11: I am doing well. I do enjoy your show. Just want to quote you a couple of things and not take up much time. Most people don't realize that, and according to Darren Woods, who's the CEO of ExxonMobil, when they invest in a project, it's a 50-year deal. So, and they've been run out of Venezuela, not just in 2007, but also in 1976. So if you've got $65 billion barrels of oil in reserves, I wonder who'd be interested in that. Is shown to be not a good player over the years. Maybe the Chinese? So if you want somebody to go invest in that, you've got to give them some kind of security so that they can justify that investment, given the fact they've lost assets twice within the last 50 years. And I think the deal that Trump put together is not great, but at least they'll get the oil flowing at some point. And evidently, those fields were in an absolute mess because, what they don't realize by the billionaires is that you're not giving those guys a penny for them risking their capital. They don't talk about risk in capitalism. The other thing is they want to spend all their money, their revenues coming in on free bread for the people, so to speak, free stuff, rather than reinvesting in the asset, which is what you have to do. And obviously, they didn't do that. That's all I had to say. I'll hang up and let you.
0: David, you're right. And to your point on 50 years, it takes a long time to develop these oil fields. So we developed them for Venezuela, and then they threw us out at gunpoint. Also, think about the larger strategic play that people aren't paying attention to, is we're now shutting down Iranian oil sales to China. And we have reduced their ability to get cheap oil from Venezuela. Remember, China was buying the oil from Venezuela at a discount, lower than the price on the global markets because of sanctions. They were getting around sanctions. They had a discount due to sanctions. Same with Iran. Now they can't get the Iranian oil, and they got to pay a premium for the Venezuelan oil. That's hurting their economy. So the president is putting pressure on China in ways a lot of people didn't think he could, but he's doing it. You might be under pressure with technology at your office. 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
22: 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It's our top local story, the Miami Valley expecting a possible heat wave this week.
10: Our second heat wave of the summer. I'm Storm Center 7 meteorologist Ryan Miranda. How long the 90s are lasting in the Storm Center 7 forecast coming up.
23: Just got word a disabled vehicle has the left shoulder blocked on southbound I-75 just beyond northbound I-675. Jason Michaels, WHIO Triple Team Traffic.
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22: 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Dangerously high temperatures expected for several days this week, including today.
10: Our next big heat wave is moving into the Miami Valley just as we begin September, tracking temperatures into the 90s through at least Thursday. Wednesday and Thursday will be the warmest, with that tropical humidity feels like temperatures closer to 100 degrees by then.
22: Storm Center 7 meteorologist Ryan Miranda has more on his forecast coming up in just minutes. WHIO News Time is 2:02. It's 87 degrees now in downtown Dayton. And a woman is dead and her husband is hurt after a driver crashes into several parked cars in West Alexandria. This happening around 3:45 yesterday afternoon on West Dayton Street after a pickup truck caused a chain reaction crash, first hitting a Cadillac Escalade, pushing that into a GMC Sierra. Two people were hit by the cars, leaving 80-year-old Donna Tubesing dead on scene, and 80-year-old Kenton Tubesing with serious injuries. Cops believe the truck driver, David Schaefer, may have been impaired. And a man accused of shooting and killing another man in Dayton is set to face a judge.
3: We're talking about 24-year-old Jayon McFadgian. He's accused of killing Ellis Lucas last week. It happened on Trenton Street in West Dayton.
22: And that's News Center 7's Nick Foley. We'll keep you updated on what we hear from the courtroom. And we're working to learn more about a crash on I-70 West in Clark County this morning that has left at least one person hurt. Troopers and medics responding around 8:40 to the crash near State Route 54 that initially closed all lanes of traffic. No word yet on how this happened, how many people are hurt, or how badly. We'll let you know once we learn more.
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22: And it's the end of an era in the world of soccer.
5: The legendary Lionel Messi is retiring as a player for the Argentine national team. The 39-year-old Messi played in six World Cups, leading Argentina to victory in 2022 and back to the final this year before losing to Spain.
22: And that's Fox's Frank Lanza reporting. Messi is expected to continue playing for Miami and MLS. WHIO News Time is 2:03. 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
22: 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A reminder, this hour's $1,000 keyword is instant. That's I-N-S-T-A-N-T, instant. Enter it now and you could win a grand for groceries from WHIO. Again, the keyword is instant. Now with the Miami Valley's most accurate and dependable forecast, here's Storm Center 7 meteorologist Ryan Miranda.
10: It's warm and humid out there for the rest of our Monday. Some clouds will be mixing from time to time. Feels like temperatures holding into the mid-90s this afternoon. Our Tuesday, just as hot for the first day of September, high of 92 degrees. Wednesday and Thursday, tracking highs near 93. Feels like temperatures closer to 100 degrees. Friday, we should be breaking the heat wave with highs back into the 80s, as we'll track some scattered storms by then. I'm Storm Center 7 meteorologist Ryan Mirando for Dayton's Severe Weather Station, 1290 and 95.7 WHIO.
22: And the latest scan, the live Doppler 7 radar showing some rain showers moving through Mercer, Auglaize, and northern Shelby counties at this time. Right now it's 82 degrees in Springfield, up to 87 in downtown Dayton. Our next scheduled news in less than 15 minutes and immediately when it breaks. I'm Sierra Lawson on 1290 and 95.7 WHIO, Dayton's News and Talk. 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

0: My fellow Americans, welcome. I'm delighted to have you with me. It is Eric Erickson here. The phone number is 877-973-7425. If you want to be on the program, I want to take Tim's phone call out of the gate because I am going to dramatically pivot away from Venezuela and don't want him to have to wait because I believe in good manners. Tim, how are you?
1: I'm doing great. Thank you so much for taking my call. I just have to say out of the gate, I just think you provide such an incredible, valuable source of information and what you guys were talking about with Venezuela and the potential to affect oil markets with their fields opening back up and the investment that all entails with American companies. So I imagine, would that help, or maybe there's plans for the increase in supply to be able to quickly and cost-effectively refill the strategic petroleum reserve? I would imagine that's Brent. I don't know if Venezuela, I would imagine Venezuela exports Brent, not sweet crude. I think we're like one of the only ones in the world that have sweet crude.
0: Yeah.
1: And if ConocoPhillips and Chevron are talking about investing the money in Venezuela, are they not talking about investing in an oil refinery in the United States? I remember, I'm almost 62 years old. I remember the energy crisis. I remember 76. Mm-hmm. What was the president in 76? Oh, maybe was it Carter? And there was no response to Venezuela basically taking over, kicking the Americans out of Venezuela. It was like an act of war, and there was no real response. Anyway, what
0: now,
1: I was really
0: okay, so
1: about,
0: let's put the timeline in. Yeah, with Venezuela, the pushing Americans out happened between 2007 and 2009 when Obama was coming into office. Is when they pushed us out. So just for perspective here, let me answer your first question. One, yes, in fact, this deal says that the United States government will be able to buy Venezuelan oil at cost and for purposes of refilling the Strategic Petroleum Reserve, which is huge. And as you just pointed out, the United States produces sweet crude, which we can't refine in this country. We refine heavy crude and sell our sweet crude abroad. And the Venezuelan oil is heavy crude, so we'll be able to refine it. Now, why we don't have new refiners, there actually is one being built in this country, and it is actually going to be for sweet crude. It is being funded in part by a guy Georgians know as Rick Jackson, who is running for governor. He's one of the investors in it, and it just makes sense. So, you know, Jackson, just take the gubernatorial side out of this. Rick Jackson is a guy in healthcare in Georgia. He's running for governor. He's a self-made man, incredible biography. Ran away from home, was in foster care, and became a telemarketer sales guy, turned a business around, became a billionaire in healthcare, provides doctors to hospitals to fill staffing. Essentially, he does doctor staffing for hospitals, among other things. He bought the last remaining factory in the United States that makes antibiotics and preserved it. Otherwise, all of our antibiotics would be made in China. So the one in the United States, it's in Tennessee, he saved it. And now he's building this refinery because we don't refine sweet crude in the United States. We refine heavy crude. Why? Because we ran out of sweet crude. We pumped it all out of the ground. Fracking had not been invented. We couldn't get any more of it. So we converted all of our refineries to heavy crude. You cannot refine sweet crude and heavy crude at the same time. It doesn't work. There's sour crude, there's sweet crude, and there's heavy crude, and they can't be refined at the same time. We put the sour crude in the Strategic Petroleum Reserve because it's the least valuable. It has the highest sulfur content, and we refine the other. Light sweet crude, we sell abroad. We import heavy crude. Everything is transacted in dollars. This is because we're the reserve currency, not that J.D. Vance wants us to stay the reserve currency. And then what happens is we import the heavy crude. We sell the light sweet crude. We can't refine the light sweet crude here without rolling our refineries over. And we're having trouble building new refineries because of environmental regulations. The environmentalists and the Democrats have blocked the building of new refineries in the United States. It is completely to them that they deserve the credit for shutting down our ability to produce light sweet crude. It's a real problem. Unfortunately for them, Donald Trump is now president, and Donald Trump is willing to support the building of new refineries and the maximum production of oil. Now, I want to switch gears because I want to talk about Kathy Hochul. I can't remember, is it Kathy Hochul or Kathy Hochul? I thought it was Kathy Hochul, but I think it's Kathy Hochul. She's the governor of New York. Over the last number of years, particularly when Donald Trump has been in charge, progressive women have dressed up in Handmaid's Tale costumes. Now, The Handmaid's Tale is that insufferable book by Margaret Atwood that I had to read twice in college. Don't tell me I haven't read this book. I read this dystopian book. It was a stupid book that only the feminists of America like in their comfortable shoes with hairy armpits. And I was forced by one professor to read it twice, two separate semesters. I know exactly what the book is. It's a post-America dystopia where women are essentially their handmaidens. They are the sex slaves of the powerful men. And instead of the wives and the men having children, the handmaids do it. It's a dystopian book. And they turned it into a TV show with that Scientology woman. And it was on Hulu or whatever. And women across America, when Donald Trump became president, they decided to dress up in Handmaid's Tale costumes. And, oh, we live in the Handmaid's Tale now. No, you don't. And the proof is you get to dress up in cosplay as some sort of slave, even though you're not. Remember a while back when the president sent the National Guard out of Washington, D.C., there's a famous photo of guardsmen talking to two women dressed up as handmaids from this stupid book turned TV show. It is amazing how they gravitate towards that. It's like Harry Handmaid's Tale, the only two book these people read, and now they don't admit they read Harry Potter because of J.K. Rowling's views on men not becoming women. The people who say, we believe in science, don't believe in the science. They believe by faith men can become women, and they believe J.K. Rowling is a heretic for telling the truth. And so they've gravitated now towards The Handmaid's Tale, and they dress up in the costumes. And Kathy Hochul is one of those big feminists. That we live in a repressive authoritarian regime, which makes it deeply, deeply, deeply, deeply hilarious to me that she covered her head, she put on a veil to go talk to a bunch of Islamic men, bunch of Muslim men, wrapped her head up in a scarf, just like a handmaiden, to go talk to the Muslim men. She couldn't be American. She didn't want to offend their sensibilities. Is it not funny? This is like one of the mass psychoses of the progressive left. They are perfectly happy to believe that Christian conservatives in America would turn them into sex slaves in a totalitarian regime. And the people who would actually do that, we need to import more of. It's just kind of bizarre that you've got the psychosis of the progressive left. Now, theologically, it's the things of the world love the things of the world. And Islam and secularism are the things of the world. And so they'll be allied together against the things of God. They'll certainly be allied together against anyone who props up the West. And I've got to tell you, there are not a lot of things I have changed my mind on over the years. I'm kind of a run-of-the-mill, boring conservative. And these days, that's kind of a novel, wild thing. You got all these people who once claimed to be conservatives who have become populist. Some of them still wear conservatism as a skin suit, like Buffalo Bill and Silence of the Lambs. But they're not really conservatives, but they don't have the testicles to admit they're not conservative anymore, that they've abandoned the views they long held. And so they say, I'm a conservative still, and I don't believe in capitalism. I'm a conservative, and I think the family's garbage. I think Washington should dictate controls, and I'm a conservative. And they all seem to work at the Heritage Foundation these days. They're actually populists. They don't actually believe in conservatism anymore. They've rejected it. What is conservatism conserve? The country, the Second Amendment, the right to life, the free market, all the things that you now despise. That's why you don't like conservatism. And so I am pretty much rock-ribbed, down-the-line conservative on everything. I haven't really changed my mind on much, but there is one thing I have really changed my mind on. There are several things I've really changed my mind on, but this one in particular I've changed my mind on. I am increasingly convinced that Islam is not compatible with Western society. I really am. There are certainly some Muslims who are compatible with Western society. I know them. I'm friends with them. Some of them are my neighbors. But as a whole, I mean, when you look at what's happened in Dearborn, Michigan, when you listen to the sermons being preached in the mosques, radical Islamists are using the secular progressive movement to advance their agenda in the United States, and they're going to be the ones, once they pushed out the conservatives and the Christians and the Jews, they're going to turn on the progressives. We've seen this play out in Iran, where the communist secularists allied with the Ayatollah, and the moment the Ayatollah was in power, he turned the guns on the communist secularists and killed them all, or chased them out of the country. That's going to happen here. And there, by the way, when you listen to them, they're pretty open about it. Abdul El-Sayed is out there. Someone has surfaced a tweet of his from a few years ago where he said that he would spend September 11th mourning the 3,000 dead and the infrastructure damage on September 11th. And then the day after would mourn the millions dead and the infrastructure damage caused by this country. And I think he actually said something like the 9/11 was caused by this country. Abdul El-Sayed's mother is tied to Osama bin Laden. His father-in-law is tied to the Muslim Brotherhood and other nefarious organizations. These people mean conquest on the United States. And the governor of New York, who believes that Donald Trump has set up some sort of authoritarian, dystopian, handmaiden tale society, is perfectly willing to cover her head to not offend the Muslims in the mosque, where I'm sure there is someone who believes in death to America. And she's perfectly happy to go speak to them because she finds them as some sort of natural ally. I, again, am rapidly, increasingly of the opinion that Western values are not really compatible with what we're seeing from a lot of the Islamic community that's moving into the United States. They don't want Sharia just for themselves. They want it for society. They think it's good. In the same way the Christian nationalists think that they should impose some sort of Christian nationalist government and force Christianity down everybody's throat, as opposed to you having a personal relationship with Jesus, these people kind of think they should force Sharia down our throats. Look at what's happened in some of these places in Michigan. Look at these enclaves of Muslims who have renamed streets in to honor terrorists, among other things. I just don't think that where this heads is anywhere good. Are there Muslims who want to be in the West and love the West? Yes, there are. I know some. As I said, they're friends, they're neighbors. But I think in general, it's not going to be a good thing. And when I see the progressive left in this country complain about the president, the Republicans, and the Christian right, and then I see them putting on headscarves to go to mosques to talk to Islamic men that they don't want to offend, I laugh that they can see no irony in their hyperbole. And I laugh knowing that these people are the useful idiots for an ideology that, if allowed to be ascendant, would wipe them out.
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3: Now from the WHIO News Center, here are the three big things you need to know. This hour's $1,000 keyword is instant. That's I-N-S-T-A-N-T. Enter it now and you could win a grand for groceries from WHIO. Temperatures reach 90 degrees this afternoon, marking the beginning of a heat wave. And at least one person is hurt in a crash on I-70 in Clark County this morning. Full details on these stories and more. Our next scheduled newscast is at 2:30. I'm Ron Otto, WHIO continuing.
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4: 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So here's the thing. 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I love that new car smell.
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12: And humid with some clouds mixing out there for the rest of our Monday. Highs near 90, feeling closer to 95. I'm Storm Center 7 meteorologist Ryan Mirando.
3: And I'm Ron Otto in the WHIO News Center. It's currently 88 degrees in downtown Dayton at 226. 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That's I-N-S-T-A-N-T. 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
0: All right. I got to mention this. Look, I promise I'm not trying to pick a fight on this. I'm not, and they're apparently really hypersensitive to anyone who questions the vice president these days. But, you know, the media has been in a free-for-all about Abdul El-Sayed and Hassan Piker now for 3 weeks, and it's been deserved. Abdul El-Sayed had Hassan Piker come to Michigan to campaign with him, not the other way around. Hassan Piker did not ask Abdul El-Sayed. Abdul El-Sayed asked Hassan Piker and their friends. And to this day, Abdul El-Sayed refuses to distance himself from Hassan Piker. He will not call him out by name. He says he's just a streamer in California, but he's one he's campaigned with. He's one that they've done selfies with. He's one who Hassan Piker has been a spokesman for the campaign. I raise all that because... should we not hold the vice president to the same standard with Tucker Carlson, who called Donald Trump the Antichrist and now says Donald Trump should be removed from office immediately? We know that it was Tucker Carlson who lobbied for J.D. Vance to be the vice presidential nominee. We know that J.D. Vance hired Tucker Carlson's son to work in his office. The vice president has in the past said he will not abandon Tucker Carlson. Should he not abandon the man who calls, who's demanding the immediate removal of his boss? It's kind of self-serving, is it not? If the president were immediately removed from office, J.D. Vance would be the president. You would think that the vice president would want to put distance between himself and the man who believes the president of the United States is the Antichrist. And he's not doing it. And I find it to be no different than Abdul El-Sayed, who refuses to distance himself from Hassan Piker. And like Hassan Piker, Tucker Carlson apparently has no love for the United States, has praised the communist in Russia and said all sorts of critical things about the United States. Some of Tucker Carlson's criticisms of the United States are criticisms that Hassan Piker has made about the United States. And just as Abdul El-Sayed will not put distance between himself and Hassan Piker, J.D. Vance will not put distance between himself and Tucker Carlson and reject Tucker Carlson, who wants J.D. Vance's boss thrown out of a job and believes the president's the Antichrist. If you're going to hold Abdul El-Sayed to the standard of Hassan Piker and distancing himself, and he won't, what about J.D. Vance and Tucker Carlson, who wants Donald Trump forcibly removed from office because he's the Antichrist? The standard should hold. Okay. 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
3: 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The heat and humidity are back to begin a heat wave.
12: Big heat. Summer's not over yet. I'm Storm Center 7 meteorologist Ryan Miranda. It's all about the humidity and feels like temperatures in the Storm Center 7 forecast coming up.
15: Apparently, there are a couple of disabled vehicles now. North and southbound I-75, the right and left shoulders are blocked just beyond northbound I-675. Jason Michaels, WHIO, Triple Team Traffic.
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3: It is our top local story. The heat and humidity come back to the Miami Valley to usher in September.
12: The rest of today, those feels like temperatures into the mid-90s. But tomorrow, Wednesday, and Thursday, closer to 100 degrees. By Friday, the heat wave should break, but we'll still have that tropical humidity.
3: Storm Center 7 meteorologist Ryan Miranda has the latest forecast in moments. At least one person is hurt following an earlier crash on westbound I-70 in Clark County. Troopers, medics, and firefighters all responding around 8:40 this morning to the wreck near State Route 54. All lanes were closed, but all that has been cleared. Now we're working to find out who was hurt and how badly. The man accused of shooting and killing another man in Dayton is expected to face a judge today.
18: Jayon McFadgen, he is accused of killing Ellis Lucas last week. It happened on Trenton Street in West Dayton. McFadgen is facing a murder charge.
3: News Center 7's Nick Foley reporting. We will have the latest from the courtroom later this afternoon right here on WHIO. To Clark County, an assistant football coach at Springfield High School is on leave today. School leaders say Conley Smoot is on administrative leave, saying it was a personal matter that did not involve a student. The district says it will not have any further comment. We're working to get more details there.
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3: In Preble County, a woman is dead and her husband is seriously injured in a crash over the weekend. Deputies say a pickup truck slammed into a parked car and hit the elderly couple standing nearby on West Dayton Street in West Alexandria Sunday afternoon. 80-year-old Donna Tubesing died at the scene while Kenton Tubesing was taken to Miami Valley Hospital. Investigators believe the driver of that truck, an Eaton man, was impaired. No word yet on any charges. with the Miami Valley's most accurate and dependable forecast. Your Storm Center 7 meteorologist Ryan Mirando.
12: Some clouds mixing out there for the rest of our Monday. Otherwise, it's very hot and humid. High temperatures near 90, feeling closer to 100. I'm Storm Center 7 meteorologist Ryan Mirando for Dayton Severe Weather Station 1290 and 95.7 WHIO.
3: The latest scan, live Doppler 7 radar. We're seeing some rain, light rain from Salina over to Wapakoneta and down into Shelby County and Logan counties as well. It is currently 88 in Huber Heights and 88 in downtown Dayton, feeling more like 96 degrees with the heat index at 233. Our next scheduled news in less than 15 minutes and immediately when it breaks. 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
8: 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It's called Miami Valley's Morning News, and it's all news, all weather, and all traffic all morning long. 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
4: I want to talk about how on impulse we buy things online that later it's like, why did I do that? So here's how I handle it. When I see something that's screaming at me, sale, sale, sale, and I'm thinking, hey, I'd really like to have that. I put it in my cart and then I abandon the cart. I don't buy right then. I wait. And one of two things can happen. Later, the deal's gone, and I'm like, well, I should have bought it. But more often what happens is the retailer offers me a deal on the item I abandoned. But what happens the most, I think later, I didn't really need that, and I empty the cart. In fact, that happened to me just yesterday, where I'd put something in the cart a while back, went back, saw it there, and I'm like, I don't need that, and all that money I saved.
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3: I'm Ron Otto with my sports rundown. College football is getting underway, and let's talk about that team I love to hate, Michigan. Athletic director Ward Emanuel is leaving U of M at year's end. They've won plenty of hardware during Emanuel's tenure, but off the field has been a train wreck. The university probe revealed accountability failures, weaknesses in reporting, and the word retaliation was even used. There was the Jim Harbaugh sign stealing, which could still cost the university $30 million from the NCAA. A former assistant is suing Manuel and the university, saying they tried to make him a scapegoat. And a former offensive coordinator is facing federal charges that he hacked private images belonging to thousands of female athletes. And that was before Sharon Moore took the school to Crazy Town. U of M won national titles in football, gymnastics, and practically lived in the Frozen Four in hockey. Michigan is kind of like going to a fast food joint. Take your food and enjoy it. Just don't look into the kitchen. I'm Ron Otto, and that's my sports rundown.
16: WHIO is giving away a grand for groceries with your next chance happening at 5 p.m. today. The Eric Erickson Show. Cutting through the chaos with relatable, unpredictable conservative commentary.
0: Welcome back. It is Eric Erickson here. Glad to have you with me. The phone number 877-973-7425. We must get in to the hilarious deportation of Milo Yiannopoulos. 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

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So Milo Yiannopoulos, he's this odd reactionary gadfly. He's Gay claimed he converted to Christianity, and then he just became an anti-Semite and used Christ as a cudgel against the Jews. And he worked for Marjorie Taylor Greene, the former congresswoman, for a while. When Donald Trump got into office, he put out a tweet. In fact, I saved a screenshot. Let me pull up my phone here. This is so unprofessional. Let me pull up my phone. I got to read you the Milo tweet. Here it is. This is from, when was it? 2025. There is one concrete thing we must insist on this administration delivering. It matters a lot more than debts measured in imaginary money. We have got to deport millions and millions and millions of people. Without that, nothing else matters. That's Milo Yiannopoulos, June 5th of 2025. Well, the administration took him at his word. He's been deported in Louisiana. And the white supremacists out there are outraged by it. That Stu Peters guy and others, they're all like, it's kind of the deport them all whites are upset that a white guy got deported back to England. I'm surprised they didn't send him to the Congo. Now, the background here, just so you understand it, is Milo Yiannopoulos set up the meeting between Kanye West and Nick Fuentes, the white supremacist at Mar-a-Lago, with Donald Trump. And it came out later that Yiannopoulos set it up because he wanted to hurt Donald Trump, wanted to make Trump look bad. Well, Milo Yiannopoulos overstayed his visa. He didn't just overstay his visa. He overstayed it by some time. And the genius decided to go to the airport for some reason. The airport is the one place in the United States of America that actually checks immigration status. They have to check immigration status of people traveling by passport. Yiannopoulos was traveling internally in the United States, and it got flagged. And he was rounded up. He was sent to a deportation facility in Louisiana, and he is now back in the United Kingdom of Great Britain and Northern Ireland under the care of His Majesty Charles III, the King of those Isles. I'm sorry. He is not a good person. Let's just put it to you that way. He's not a great person. And I just find it delightful that this couldn't happen to a better person. Schadenfreude is delighting in the misfortune of others. I guess this is kind of it. But is there a way, is there a German word for actually just being humored by the misfortune of the worst possible people? Because he is one of those people. Last year, Milo Yiannopoulos put up a picture of Ben Shapiro, and all it said on social media was deport him. So today, Ben Shapiro put up a picture of Milo Yiannopoulos mugshot, and just the word deported. Everybody got the humor. What I'm actually kind of intrigued by are the number of people who have told me, oh, that there's no one rooting for no one upset with his deportation. Like, have y'all not seen? Like, I don't even follow these people, and people were retweeting the deportation whites who were all like, this isn't what we meant. This isn't what we meant. Y'all wanted everybody deported. You didn't say non-white people. You said all the illegals. He's an illegal alien in the United States, and he has been deported. Now, most people found humor in it. That's good, but I was a little bit disturbed by the number of the deportation whites out there who are like, no, not to that guy. That's not what we meant. I will say this, though. I do think that there is some concern, and it is showing up in the focus grouping of independent voters. And I should stop and I should explain this. What is an actual independent voter? You know what an independent voter tends to be is code word for a Republican voter who no longer likes the Republican Party. They label as independent voters. And how do you tell an independent voter? An independent voter is someone who votes in general elections but does not vote in party primaries. And it's very easy to find. Every state publishes its voter list, and you can go get your state's voter list. I get Georgia's voter list. And your voter list comes, and it's a complete voter file, and it shows you people's name and their address. You can sort them by their mail. So if you want to do a walk list for a city, you can sort them in a way that makes sure that you're not crossing paths back and forth across streets. You're going up one side, down the other. It's the mail carrier routing for people.
It gives you their home. It gives you their mail carrier route. It shows

0: through their voting history, what races they voted, not what races they voted, what election they voted in. So you can tell if someone's a Republican or Democrat because that person votes in Republican primaries or Democratic primaries. Now, you can weed them out. They're assigned a code, a SRHRSD, HD, and G. HD, hard Democrat, SD, soft Democrat, HR, hard Republican, SR, soft Republican, G is general election only. An HR and an HD are people who always and without fail only vote in their party's primaries. SR and SD are people who they vote in their primaries irregularly, or they sometimes vote in the other party's primaries. Now, in certain parts of the country, those are people who live, for example, I vote in certain Democratic primaries in my county because no Republican in my county can get elected sheriff. You've got to be a Democrat to get elected. And so I will go vote for the guy who is least wackadoo to be sheriff. And those elections align outside party primaries for me. So, for example, those races are in presidential year, so I'll vote in the Republican primary, but then I'll vote in the local Democratic primary for sheriff and district attorney and people like that because I don't want a wackadoo leftist. And so in my county, pretty much every Republican, except for the diehards who drip with contempt that we would dare save them from the left, the rest of us, we go vote in Democratic primaries. So we're all labeled soft Republican, and the hard Republicans are the ones who just complain about the state of the Democratic Party in our county and don't actually want to try to find better people to run in those primaries. So the general only voters, those are the independent voters. They don't vote in party primaries at all. They don't like the parties. They don't vote. They tend to be Republican leaning. And there have been a series of focus groups of these independent voters. Again, these are people, they vote in every general election, but they will not vote in party primaries. And they have been rounded up in a series of focus groups around the country. And one of the issues for which they are very angry about Donald Trump and the Republican Party is the lack of what they perceive as compassion in deportations. On paper, these people say they support the deportations. In reality, they don't really support the deportations. They wanted the criminals deported. They didn't want the non-criminals deported. No, wait. I know what you're saying. Erickson, they're all criminals. They crossed. Yes, I agree with you. The moment they crossed illegally into the United States, they broke the law. I agree with you. The way these people see it, that may have been it, but they mean once they got here, they were law-abiding. They don't want those people deported. Or they hear the story of the guy, the sailor on the USS Abraham Lincoln, whose father was deported. They're like, that's cruel. That's cruel. These people decide elections, whether you like it or not. They'll be fine with Milo Yiannopoulos being deported. They're absolutely going to be fine with Milo being deported. Who wouldn't be? The problem, is that they think what's happening is cruel. They're mad about the economy. They're mad about grocery prices. They're mad about gas prices. They're mad about the economy. They're mad about Trump. They're mad about all this stuff. And they're turning against the GOP here when they need to turn back. There's a larger immigration story. And the problem is the president kind of has the tiger by the tail on this one. He can't let go of deport them all and alienate a core part of his base to get the independents back. The independents, by the way, they are fine with deporting criminals. They're fine with deporting gangbangers. They're even fine, a lot of them, most of them, with deporting people here who are under temporary protected status. They're not fine with deporting the Afghan translators back to Afghanistan. They're not fine with deporting grandmothers back home who've broken no law once they got here. They're not fine with that. They're fine with deporting the criminals, though. So this is a balancing act for the president, and it's a hard one to balance, if we're honest about it. It's hard to balance in large part because the president came in and said he was going to deport everybody. And all those focus group independents were like, yeah, deport them all. And then we started doing it like, oh, that's so mean. Those people vote. And they decide elections. That is something that everybody seems to be forgetting right now, is those are the sorts of people who decide elections in this country. And you can cast them off if you want, but then they will cast you off at the ballot box. And the Republicans have got to, frankly, be a little bit mindful that these people out there are shaping elections and shaping outcomes of elections, and they got to figure out how to get them back. And it's getting harder and harder the further we go, the closer we get to the election, to be able to get these people back in the fold. And I think the GOP is going to have to do something at some point. And I don't know what. You know, the most mind-numbing thing to me still, like I have said it ad nauseum at this point, if the president just got rid of the tariffs, he could bring them back after the election. Don't even say it. just get rid of them right now. The markets would rally, prices would go down, people would start feeling good about the economy. You bring them right back in January, Mr. President, if you really feel that strongly about it. But right now, as a tool, people don't like them. In fact, there is new voting data out of Texas that Hispanic voters are feeling the cost of the tariffs, and they blame the president's policies. So you got these independent voters and these Hispanic voters who voted for the GOP. The president's team redistricted Texas based on that high water mark of popular support, and it's all turning against them right now. Republicans in D.C., as we head into the heart of the midterm season where people are starting to pay attention, they're really panicking. But on the upside, we can all be a united people today, cheering and laughing that Milo Yiannopoulos, he has been deported. Good riddance.
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2: Now from the WHIO News Center, here are the three big things you need to know. Temperatures reach 90 today, beginning a heat wave that will likely run through Thursday. A man accused of robbing a bank in Butler Township is due in court today. And the family says Dolly Parton has been laid to rest in a private funeral. Full details on these stories and more. Next scheduled newscast is at 3 o'clock. I'm Ron Otto, WHIO Continuing News.
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14: Hot and humid with some clouds mixing out there for the rest of our Monday. Highs near 90, feeling closer to 95. I'm Storm Center 7 meteorologist Ryan Mirando.
2: And I'm Ron Otto in the WHIO News Center. It's currently 88 degrees in Dayton at 253 on 1290 at 95.7 WHIO.
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0: Alrighty, folks, I want to remind you that on October 10th, we're doing the Not Safe for Radio show and would love to have you be a part of it. All you have to do is text the word show to 33777 and I'll send you the link back to click. You can order tickets. You can also go to ericerickson.com. A little pop-up window will come up. You can click that and order tickets. It's the not kid friendly, not mother approved, Not Safe for Radio show where you can hang out and hear things I can't tell you on radio. You should come hang out. Now, I got a question. And I wish to set the record straight. I am going to start sending back the recipes. We've been working on videos. And as we try out the videos, we're going to sync them with issuing the recipes on the recipe list. Once we're ready to go with those, I will let you know and we'll start subscriptions again on it. But I did film the cinnamon rolls. I filmed the taco soup recipe, the ham slider recipe, and the ginger snap recipe. They're really good. And I actually asked the camera folks this morning, how goes it with it? And they says 200 gigabytes of data, massive video files. And they're beginning to edit it and put it together. And we will be rolling those out and it should be great recipes. And we're going to start doing it, assuming it's successful. We'll do it once a month. I know we've got on tap how I do my gravy for Thanksgiving. And breakfast recipes for when your family comes for Thanksgiving. The gumbo recipe is another one that we're going to do. I got the barbecue chicken sliders and the bacon jam we're going to do, which I kind of did the bacon jam, but they're going to do a better version of the bacon jam recipe. And if you've got any requests for any of my recipes that you've seen, I know I need to do the ribs. Y'all, this weekend I did baby back ribs. They're actually Japanese kurabato ribs. It's kind of like the Wagyu of pigs from Japan. And I ordered them through Snake River Farms, and they came in, and they were incredible ribs. And they were reasonably priced for racks of ribs. I said baby back. They were the St. Louis cut, which I actually like. I like the meatier cut of the St. Louis cut. And I did those on the front porch for the guys last night, and they were fantastic. I did sausages and ribs, and I made honey butter rolls. It was good stuff. So I will do how I smoke my ribs. I don't do the 3-2-1 method. I do a variation of it. And we're going to start filming those. If you have a request for a recipe that you have seen on Instagram, you should all follow me on Instagram. If you text Eric to 33777, you can follow me on Instagram. It's where I put up all the cooking stuff. But if you've seen me make something and you're like, I need to know how to make that recipe, you can email us contact@ewerickson.com. And I will start working on that list of recipes that we're going to be rolling out. We've got some, like we'll get some for the Super Bowl, and we're going to make this a project. So you should follow me on Instagram, but also YouTube, because we're going to roll out the videos on YouTube. We're trying to grow the YouTube channel because YouTube generates revenue, and we've only got about 25,000 people who subscribe. 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Come hang out with me. I'll be hanging out with the crowd. It'll be a lot of fun. 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I'm working on that. I'm thinking we people may want to see more than just me. Ticket sales, honestly, we're a little slow. Last year, we sold out in 48 hours. And this year, I'm like, are we even going to sell this thing out? We'll see. 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
15: We gotta talk about cars. 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So you translate that into what you're gonna have to pay per month, and the number of people with $1,000 monthly car payments, off the charts. So here's the thing. We tire of the vehicle we drive way before it's tired of us. Vehicles are much more reliable than they used to be. So the best way for you to protect yourself against what vehicles cost now is keep driving what you got. 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I love that new car smell.
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2: 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It's our top local story. The heat is on with temperatures into the 90s most of the week.
14: Our second heat wave of the summer. I'm Storm Center 7 meteorologist Ryan Miranda. How long the 90s are lasting and the Storm Center 7 forecast coming up.
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18: Got a couple of breakdowns this afternoon. Right shoulder blocked northbound 75 near State Route 725. 75 south beyond 675. The right shoulder is blocked as well. And we do have a crash, it looks like, on State Route 4 northbound. The left lane blocked beyond Valley Pike. The left shoulder is blocked on State Route 4 north beyond Harshman Road. A couple of crashes there on Route 4. I'm Will Harris, WHIO Triple Team Traffic.
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2: It is our top local story. Dangerous high temperatures expected for several days this week, including today.
14: Our next big heat wave is moving into the Miami Valley just as we begin September, tracking temperatures into the 90s through at least Thursday. Wednesday and Thursday will be the warmest with that tropical humidity. Feels like temperatures closer to 100 degrees by then.
2: The Storm Center 7 meteorologist Ryan Miranda has his latest forecast coming up in just minutes. WHIO News Time is 3:01. It's currently 88 degrees, feeling more like 96 in downtown Dayton. In Butler Township, a Sydney man accused of robbing a bank earlier this month is due in court today. Cops say 18-year-old Whitman Stein presented a note to tellers at the Fifth Third Bank on North Dixie Drive August 22nd, saying that he had a gun and was instructing them to empty the drawers. Montgomery County deputies were able to arrest him moments later. He's facing several charges, including armed aggravated robbery. Investigators are trying to figure out what caused a deadly crash in Miami County.
19: The intersection of South State Route 48 and Calumet Road in West Milton at about 9:15 Friday night. When deputies arrived on scene, they found two cars were involved. One of the drivers was taken to the hospital where they later died.
2: News Center 7's Nick Foley reporting. There won't be a public service held for iconic entertainer Dolly Parton, but there will be an event celebrating her legacy. Dolly's estate says that Dolly Fest will be a two-day festival to be held in Nashville and London over two consecutive weekends in 2027. The event was originally set for last January, but Dolly had to step back because of health concerns. Parton was laid to rest in a private service attended only by immediate family.
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2: News Center 7's James Brown joins us to tell us what he's working on for 5 o'clock today. James?
20: Good afternoon. News Center 7 has a crew back in eastern Indiana. The governor there is touring some of the hardest hit areas from flooding from earlier this month. Also looking at the kind of FEMA aid that some of those flood victims will be able to take advantage of in the coming weeks and months. Also, as our meteorologists are concerned about a heat wave this week with temps in the 90s, and again, the heat index closer to 100. We're looking at kind of the challenges that some of our schools are facing with athletes as they're out and on the practice field, and the concerns that even some medical professionals have for this week. Busy day of news when you join us today, starting at 5.
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2: 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Now with the Miami Valley's most accurate and dependable forecast, your Storm Center 7 meteorologist Ryan Mirando.
14: It's warm and humid out there for the rest of our Monday. Some clouds will be mixing from time to time. Feels like temperatures holding into the mid-90s this afternoon. Our Tuesday, just as hot for the first day of September, high of 92 degrees. Wednesday and Thursday, tracking highs near 93. Feels like temperatures closer to 100 degrees. Friday, we should be breaking the heat wave with highs back into the 80s, as we'll track some scattered storms by then. I'm Storm Center 7 meteorologist Ryan. Ryan Mirando. For Dayton Severe Weather Station, 1290 and 95.7 WHIO.
2: The latest scan of the live Doppler 7 radar. Some light rain right now south of Bell Fountain in Logan County. Also a little bit heavier rain northern Mercer County near Salina. It is 85 in Springfield and 88 in downtown Dayton at 307.
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18: Got a crash on State Route 4 affecting the highway in both directions. The crash is actually on State Route 4 South with the left lane blocked. And on 4 North, we have the left shoulder blocked, and both of those are near Harshman Road. Couple of breakdowns this afternoon. Right shoulder blocked on northbound 75 near 725. 75 south beyond 675. The right shoulder is blocked again with a breakdown. I'm Will Harris, WHIO Triple Team Traffic.
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4: All right, thanks, Scott Shannon, and thanks to all of you for being with us. Write down our toll-free telephone number. You want to be a part of the program. Oh, I see a prosecutor in New York Attorney General Letitia James' office says he was ordered to dig up dirt on Trump allies. Oh, we'll get to that today. Linda, not exactly sure why my name was singled out along with our friend Nancy Grace. She will join us at the top of the next hour. But this guy Reddington, who is the attorney in the Lindsey Clancy case, apparently doesn't like the fact. Now, correct me if I'm wrong. Isn't this guy that said in closing arguments that the prosecution ripped the soul out of his client, but didn't in that same speech? I didn't hear him talk about the soul being ripped out of the three children that she has admitted to killing. I want to make sure my recollection is right here. Is that how you recall, Linda? Because that's what I remember about closing arguments.
5: I believe you are accurate. Yes, sir.
4: You believe I'm accurate, or you know that I'm accurate?
5: You are correct, sir. You are. This is a definitive statement.
4: This is a definitive statement, sir. Well, I don't know what's happening to you over the weekend.
5: Listen, these are serious matters, all right?
4: Okay, they are serious matters. So let's go back before we play his little attack on me and Nancy Grace. But let's just remind people, three dead children, and this is his closing argument, blaming the prosecution for ripping the soul out of the mother that has admitted to killing the three children.
7: I told you in the opening statement that this is a prosecution that has ripped the soul out of this girl. How does this turn into this? How? Because of the damn medicine and the lousy medical care that she got.
4: She ripped the soul. We've gone over this in great detail. We played that cut in great detail, et cetera, et cetera. Meanwhile, the assistant DA, Jennifer Sprague, arguing in closing arguments that Lindsey Clancy left her children discarded on a basement floor like broken toys. And then went on to say that she was a nurse that knew the effects of her medication 4 months. Now this guy has gone to the microphones many, many times. Didn't he make this thing? And again, Linda, I want to get my facts right. I want to make sure I'm right. Wasn't it during one of his many press gaggles that he actually told the media that he was talking about Lindsey Clancy? And didn't he make some comments, reference to what a good mother she is? I just recall that, but I don't want to be wrong. I want to make sure I understand. So in other words, a guy that is trying to speak before the media on behalf of his client, which he has every right to do, we're a country of free speech, and I would never deny anybody the right to say speak freely. Didn't he say something to that effect about what a good mommy she was? Listen.
7: This young lady did nothing wrong in her life.
4: Nothing.
7: She was a nurse, a daughter, a wife, and a darn good mother.
4: Darn good mother. Did nothing wrong in her life. Is he saying that when she admitted to killing her three children? Now, there are. I've agreed. I've said many times on this program, I think postpartum depression is real. I do believe that there can be interactions with with medications, psychiatric medications, is something to consider. The jury will look at all of it. By the way, there's no evidence to this point that people have been making all over the internet today that some of the jurors were observed wearing pink going into the courtroom. I haven't said that. Anyway, so the only reason I'm not going to spend a lot of time here on this, except to say that this same defense attorney that likes to talk to the media was once again this weekend talking to the media. And was it today or over the weekend? I think it was over the weekend. Singling out me and Nancy Grace for covering the case that he's looking for attention for. Listen.
6: It's been obviously a long weekend, okay? You're all journalists, reporters, news media, and this weekend has been horrific with the coverage. And by that I mean Mr. Hannity with his men discussing every little inch of Lindsay's symptoms and criticizing Nancy Grace, to coin a phrase, the queen of meme, who misrepresents facts. I challenge Nancy Grace to show us where Lindsay Clancy ever said, ever Googled how to kill, words that came out of her mouth. And these things hurt.
4: Now, for the record, my team on television, and I had it confirmed, we reached out to Mr. Reddington. As a matter of fact, we reached out to him last Friday to be a guest on my program, inviting him on the show to react, you know, to the verdict or the pending verdict in this case. We're still on verdict watch in this case before comments were made, that, and we never got a response from him. We have reached out to him today to invite him on the TV show, and we'll invite him on this radio program. And we still have gotten no response from Mr. Reddington. So I guess he's only willing to talk to media where he can take cheap shots and not have a substantive discussion, which is what we're offering him. But if you look at initial unsealed court search warrant affidavits from October 23, noted that investigators believed that Lindsay Clancy had used her phone and journalists to document the mental state of research ways to kill. And anyway, that was on masslive.com during the testimony in the trial regarding the digital footprint. You had a Massachusetts State Police, trooper, Amos Kyle, I won't go any further, testifying about the digital evidence, quote, extracted from devices seized from the Clancy home, while testimony revealed that Microsoft Surface Pro tablet had accessed a Wikipedia page for suicide methods, et cetera, et cetera. And I wanted to deal with the issue, Sean Hannity and these men. You do know, Linda, you've been following the coverage because I know you're very interested in this story. We had Tiffany Smiley on not once, but two nights in a row last week defending, you know, the defense in this case. On top of Nancy Grace, who is not one of, quote, my men, who happens to be a victim of a horrible tragedy in her life when she was 19 and her fiance got brutally murdered, and it changed the entire trajectory of her life. We also had other people that were not men, Mr. Hannity and his men. We had Dr. Chloe Carmichael. We had Jamie Franklin. We had Kaylee McGee White. We had Isabel Brown. And we've gone over a lot of the searches. She was definitely looking into what schizophrenia, psychosis meant, hallucinations, bipolar disorder. How quickly does Wellbutrin work for depression, ketamine? She was looking up that. The effects of, you know, side effects related to drugs she was taking. Can you treat a sociopath? How to tell if you're sleep deprived or depressed? How to slit your own throat? You know, can you turn airbags off a Kia Sorento, Kids Miralax, CVS? The CVS, the Kids Miralax, and various searches on Apple Maps to allegedly calculate driving times and distances to the pharmacy. Because remember, the testimony was that she sent the husband out to the pharmacy and even had a conversation with him to make sure he's still out. That sounds to me, I'm just, in my opinion, Mr. Reddington has an opinion about me. I have an opinion about these searches. My opinion, considering he wants to disgust in the public by making public statements again and again and again, my opinion is that these searches indicate to me some level of knowledge of what she's doing. And on top of that, it also, to me, my opinion, like he has an opinion about me, talks about premeditation. That's what it sounds like to me if you send somebody away. I don't know. But we'll get into that with Nancy Grace coming up. She has every opportunity to, should have every opportunity to respond to this as well. And, you know, our invitation stands wide open. Come hang out with us. You want to do a long podcast? Come on my podcast. Come on the TV show. Come on this radio program. Oh, by the way, I wonder if anyone knows the name of, ask yourself this question, because I don't know why certain things become high profile and other things don't become high profile. You know, we could talk about killings, you know, George Floyd, hands up, don't shoot. We deal with that. And that was the case, Michael Brown. Then we have Freddie Gray in Baltimore, Trayvon Martin, you know, Duke Lacrosse. Why do some cases become high profile, others don't? I don't know the answer to it. But for 9 years, I've been scrolling the names of people shot and shot and killed in the city of Chicago since Obama became president, 2009. Linda, want to take a guess? How many people you think were shot in Chicago this weekend? And I think you're making a guess based on, well, you know, historical trends and precedent, not because you want anyone to get shot. Nobody should want that. Nobody does want that. How many people do you think were shot this weekend in Chicago?
5: Shot and killed or just shot?
4: Shot.
5: 50.
4: Pretty close. 41.
5: That's 41.
4: And 3 fatally. Here's the bigger,
5: strongest gun laws in the country, by the way. How about that? They're doing great.
4: Well, but, okay, I wonder if anybody listening to this program can name one of them. Just think, pause, think. You name one. I bet most of you didn't hear about this till I just reported it. And there's a reason why. Because unless it was ICE, unless it can be politicized, unless it can be weaponized, unless you can blame Trump or Republicans or a policy you don't like, or the fact that we have the supremacy clause to the Constitution that allows for the federal government and the federal government only to enforce federal law, that means federal immigration law, you're not going to know the names of the 41 people shot. And this now is in a variety of issues. It is, you know, selective moral outrage by the left. Because if all lives matter, and I do believe they do, you know, I'll just add the 41 names of people shot and killed to my long list that I've been running since 2009. Nobody ever seems to listen to me. By the way, interesting development militarily. The U.S. military said they blasted 3 drones linked to Mexican drug cartels out of the sky last week. How cool is that? In other words, they're using laser weapons to blast these drones out of the sky. Defense officials said they used Army multi-purpose high-energy laser to engage and defeat the 3 drones, which they deemed hostile, based on their use and direct support and activities posing a physical threat to the U.S. and U.S. personnel. This is a major line-crossing moment, the first time the laser system has been successfully used on a cartel at the border, though some members of Congress have been demanding its use for years. So, I mean, it's a pretty interesting development, I think, on a lot of different levels. We'll get to that. Also, just get this in quick, and we got so much news to get to. And I know Nancy Grace is going to want to respond to this prosecutor. But anyway, a veteran prosecutor in the state of New York, the state attorney general, Letitia James's office, is now claiming he was ordered to dig up dirt on people and groups affiliated with Donald J. Trump. This new report, Daniel Weisenfeld, former Brooklyn prosecutor, now works in James Investor Protection Bureau, said that his boss instructed him to, quote, find and pursue crimes committed by Trump allies. Who was it that famously said, Linda, help me out, find me the man and I'll show you the crime? I know it's a famous saying, isn't it? I know we've heard that before.
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2: Now from the WHIO News Center, here are the three big things you need to know. A woman is dead and her husband is seriously hurt after being hit by a pickup truck in Preble County. A man who cops say robbed a bank in Butler Township will appear in court today. And our current top local story, temperatures topped the 90-degree mark at least through Thursday here in the Miami Valley.
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18: 75 north and southbound through the downtown Dayton area. Running pretty well this afternoon. No accidents, no slowdowns. A crash on State Route 4 south with the left lane blocked near Hirschman, affecting traffic on the northbound side as well. Northbound Route 4 has the left shoulder blocked near Hirschman. We'll have slow traffic for you there for about a mile and a half. I'm Will Harris, WHIO Triple Team Traffic.
2: And now here's the Miami Valley's most accurate and dependable forecast.
14: Some clouds mixing out there for the rest of our Monday. Otherwise, it's very hot and humid. High temperatures near 90, feeling closer to 100. I'm Storm Center 7 meteorologist Ryan Miranda. For Dayton Severe Weather station 1290 and 95.7 WHIO.
2: The latest scan of the live Doppler 7 radar. Got some steady rain in Salina and most of Mercer County this hour. Also some light pop-up showers in Shelby and Champaign counties. It's currently 88 in Xenia and 88 in downtown Dayton at 326. These stories and more coming up. Our next scheduled newscast is at 3:30. I'm Ron Otto. 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
9: 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I don't buy right then. I wait. 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Later, the deal's gone, and I'm like, well, I should have bought it. 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In fact, that happened to me just yesterday, where I'd put something in the cart a while back, went back, saw it there, and I'm like, I don't need that, and all that money I saved.
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14: Big heat, summer's not over yet. I'm Storm Center 7 meteorologist Ryan Miranda. It's all about the humidity and feels like temperatures in the Storm Center 7 forecast coming up.
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18: It's not quite a crash on State Route 4 South. Actually, it's affecting the northbound side even more. Northbound Route 4, the left shoulder blocked near Harshman. Slow traffic there for about a mile and a half. I'm Will Harris, WHIO Triple Team Traffic.
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2: It is our top local story. The heat and humidity come back to the Miami Valley to usher in September.
14: The rest of today, those feels like temperatures into the mid-90s, but tomorrow, Wednesday and Thursday, closer to 100 degrees. By Friday, the heat wave should break, but we'll still have that tropical humidity.
2: Storm Center 7 meteorologist Ryan Miranda has the latest forecast in moments. Happening today, an 18-year-old accused of robbing a Montgomery County bank is expected in court.
27: Whitman Stein is facing armed robbery and running from police charges. Butler Township police say he robbed the Fifth Third Bank on North Dixie Drive last weekend with a note claiming he had a gun.
2: That's WHIO's Sierra Lawson reporting. To Preble County, a woman is dead and her husband is seriously injured in a crash over the weekend. Deputies say a pickup truck slammed into a parked car. car and hit the elderly couple standing nearby on West Dayton Street in West Alexandria Sunday afternoon. 80-year-old Donna Tubesing died at the scene while Kenton Tubesing was taken to Miami Valley Hospital. Investigators believe the driver of the truck, an Eaton man, was impaired. No word yet of any charges. We're working to learn more about a crash on I-70 West in Clark County this morning. It left at least one person hurt. Troopers and medics responding around 8:40 to the crash near State Route 54 that initially closed all the lanes of traffic. Everything's been cleared since then, but we're working to find out how many people were hurt and how badly.
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2: And staying in Clark County, an assistant football coach at Springfield High School is on leave today. School leaders say Conley Smoot is on administrative leave, saying it was a personal matter that did not involve a student. The district says it will not have any further comment. We're working to get more details there. Now with the Miami Valley's most accurate and dependable forecast, your Storm Center 7 meteorologist Ryan Miranda.
14: Some clouds mixing out there for the rest of our Monday. Otherwise, it's very hot and humid. High temperatures near 90, feeling closer to 100. I'm Storm Center 7 meteorologist Ryan Miranda for Dayton Severe Weather Station 1290 and 95.7 WHIO.
2: We'll lead a scan of the live Doppler 7 radar. We have some steady rain in Salina and points mostly in Mercer County this hour. Also raining in northern Dark County. It is currently 88 Miamisburg and 88 in downtown Dayton at 3:33. 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
11: Here's a look at what's happening around the Miami Valley this week. Alter Fest is going to be happening this weekend at Alter High School. 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The Fair New Boston, that's going on this weekend over at George Rogers Clark Park. 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That's up in Tip City. 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
4: All right, 25 till the top of the hour this Monday. It's 800-941-SHAWN if you want to be a part of the program. So both myself and Nancy Grace being attacked by the defense attorney in the Lindsey Clancy case. We'll give Nancy a chance to respond. We'll show it to you tonight on TV 9 Eastern.

0: Army Sergeant Mario Nelson. Now, he served in the National Guard. He volunteered at Ground Zero after the 9/11 attacks. Later, Mario enlisted full-time in the Army, deployed to Iraq. He made multiple, you know, the ultimate sacrifice, but many sacrifices with his life and his time and his commitment to our country and communities. Then he made the ultimate sacrifice when he was killed by a rocket-propelled grenade. Now, in this, what is the 25th anniversary year of 9/11, now we will continue to honor the cost of service and the enduring legacy of those who gave everything for our freedom. Mario left behind a wife and a daughter. And after his death, his wife began helping others heal from grief and trauma. And thankfully, because of your generosity, the Tunnel to Towers Foundation, they recognized that sacrifice of this entire family and were able to provide them a mortgage-free home. Now, there's plenty of more families to help. There's a big article in the New York Post today about 9/11-related illness is still impacting so many today. Whatever you can donate makes a world of difference. It keeps their memory alive. It's our way of saying thank you. Anyway, you can donate a car, land, one big donation. Commit to $11 a month. 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All right, we are only 64 days away from, I think, the most important midterm in our lifetime. It's really that simple for me. It doesn't get any more complicated. If you don't see the threat of the radical democratic socialists, I will do the reminding every day, once or twice a day, and I hope you will put this to your memory, because you need to compel and people that you might run into in your daily life, the people in your own family, you know, the people you work with, the people that are friends of yours, your cousins, your relatives, I don't care who, strangers you meet and start talking to on the street or in a store somewhere. But these radicals, 250 of them already elected only since 2019. Over 40 of them, you know, some of the main ones. You got Troy Jackson in Maine. He's Grand Platner 2.0 as far as I'm concerned. Then you've got El Sayed in Michigan. Then you got six gender. God is non-binary. Trans people, even biological men, should have access to abortion. Running down there in the great state of Texas. I don't know what's going on in Ohio. I don't like the poll numbers in Ohio. You cannot allow Sherrod Brown back in Ohio. Bad, bad idea. No earth, because you know he's going to bow at the altar and suck up to these radicals. And again, their stated agenda. Well, first praising Castro, a murderer, thug, dictator that created poverty and misery for the great country of Cuba. Hopefully their liberation is coming sooner than later. But they're saying they want to eliminate the Senate. They're saying that they no longer want you to choose a president. They are saying they want to pack the courts. They want illegal aliens to get amnesty. They want to abolish borders so we have open borders. Well, it worked out great the last 4 years. Unfettered, illegal immigration. And what happened? You had people from over 200 countries, at least 12 plus million we know about. We don't know about all of the gotaways, but among them known terrorists, murderers, rapists, other violent criminals, child molesters, cartel members, gang members. They want amnesty for anybody that crosses our border without respect to our laws, borders, or sovereignty. They want to abolish ICE. They want to end all deportation. They want to defund the Department of War. That would be a great gift to Russia and to China and to Iran and to North Korea. They want to...
1: This is a WHIO breaking news alert. Let's go live to the White House now. President Trump at an event at the White House is now taking questions from reporters. 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
2: Something that works, the other doesn't work. And, you know, when you talk Medicaid for, usually that's the entire budget of the whole country. So you'd have to quadruple taxes. The other thing is, I understand it, you'll lose if you have private health care, if you have private something where really a lot of people are very, very happy with what they have private. They lose all of that. They lose everything they've had, and there'd be a tremendous backup. But it's actually, in many cases, bigger than the budget. I remember they tried it in Vermont, and they tried it in a few places. They went into it, and they realized it costs more money than the entire amount of money taken in. And this was by a liberal governor, very liberal, who wanted to do it. And I'm all for anything, but what we've done today is brought down prices, and you get the level of prescription drugs and care, ultimately care, that you could never get the other way. It just haven't worked. And I'd like to ask Bobby or Oz, because it is a very good question. I'd like you to address that for a second, the difference. And, you know, you hear it sounds so good, but in the end, it's

0: You are listening to the sounds from inside a courtroom in Plymouth, Massachusetts of the Lindsey Clancy verdict is being awaited right now. The media was called back into the courtroom for the jury to return, but they have not announced if the jury has come to a verdict just yet. 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
1: Okay, so I can now tell you that the jury has been asked to go home for the evening. They did allow the media back into the room, so we'll see what the judge may want to convey here. Judge William Sullivan, let's listen in once again as you see the media gathering in the courtroom.
0: And this is live coverage from Fox News from the courtroom in Plymouth, Massachusetts. Lindsey Clancy, the woman who has killed her three kids and now claimed that she had a psychotic incident.
2: Your Honor, for the purpose of the record, present before the court at 12 deliberating jurors and 6 alternates in the matter of Commonwealth versus Lindsey Clancy. All other parties are present.
3: All right. Well, thank you, Madam Clerk. And thank you for everybody for your time and your work on this. But at this point, I'm going to excuse you till tomorrow morning, all right? I'm going to ask you to come back tomorrow to resume deliberations at 9 o'clock. You know the instructions, right? You know it's, don't read anything, don't talk to anybody about this, don't listen to anything, don't do any research, don't do any visits, just stay the course, all right? And I'm going to ask you to come back tomorrow at 9 o'clock to resume deliberations on this. Okay, thank you.
0: And that is the sound from the courtroom in Plymouth, Massachusetts. The Lindsey Clancy jury has been excused for the day. They will return for a third day tomorrow for deliberations in the murder trial of Lindsey Clancy. They've been dismissed and there is no verdict yet. But when there is a verdict, we will have it for you live here on 1290 and 95.7 WHIO.
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0: Now from the WHIO News Center, here are the three big things you need to know. A Preble County woman is dead and her husband is in serious condition after they were struck by a truck. There will be no public memorial service for Dolly Parton, but there will be a festival set for next year. In our current top local story, temperatures reach 90 today, beginning a heat wave that will likely run through Thursday.
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8: Looks like the slowdown on northbound Route 4 at Harshman has been cleared. No delays at the moment. The rest of the freeway system running pretty well. No accidents, no slowdowns. I'm Will Harris, WHIO Triple Team Traffic.
0: And now here's the Miami Valley's most accurate and dependable forecast.
9: Some clouds mixing out there for the rest of our Monday. Otherwise, it's very hot and humid. High temperatures near 90, feeling closer to 100. I'm Storm Center 7 meteorologist Ryan Mirando for Dayton Severe Weather Station 1290 and 95.7 WHIO.
0: Latest scan of the live Doppler 7 radar. It is raining now rather lightly in Mercer County, and that stretches over toward Wapakoneta and into Shelby County as well. It is cloudy elsewhere. It is up to 90 now in Xenia and 88 in downtown Dayton at 353. These stories and more coming up. Our next scheduled newscast is at 4 o'clock. I'm Ron Otto, WHIO Continuing News.
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18: I want to talk about how on impulse we buy things online that later it's like, why did I do that? So here's how I handle it. When I see something that's screaming at me, sale, and I'm thinking, hey, I'd really like to have that. I put it in my cart and then I abandon the cart. I don't buy right then. I wait. And one of two things can happen. Later, the deal's gone and I'm like, well, I should have bought it. But more often what happens is the retailer offers me a deal on the item I abandoned. But what happens the most, I think later, I didn't really need that. And I empty the cart. In fact, that happened to me just yesterday where I'd put something in the cart a while back, went back, saw it there. And I'm like, I don't need that. And all that money I saved.
17: 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And you can hear him during Miami Valley's morning news on WHIO.
0: Latest on a crash in Clark County this morning. We'll have that for you at 4. 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
4: All right, in case you're just joining us, the jury in the Lindsey Clancy trial is convened for the day. We are still officially on verdict watch, though. When that happens in the days ahead, we'll bring it to you. Now, we have Nancy Grace. Both she and I were singled out by Lindsey Clancy's attorney over the weekend, and I've responded a little bit in the last hour. I'll give her a chance to respond as well. We'll show you the video on Hannity tonight, 9 Eastern, on the Fox News channel. We also have a lot of other, by the way, Josh Shapiro is not telling the people in Lancaster, PA, the truth about the issue of measles as defined by the coroner. We'll get to that. We'll get to your calls as well. 800-941-SHAWN as we continue on this Monday.
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0: 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Our top local story, 90-degree heat begins today and goes through most of the week.
19: We have a heat advisory in effect for Tuesday and Wednesday. I'm Chief Meteorologist Austin Chaney. My forecast is coming up.
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8: Looking at I-75 at Wagner Ford. Traffic is moving very well, both north and southbound. And it looks like that incident on northbound Route 4 has been cleared. No delays at the moment. I'm Will Harris, WHIO Triple Team Traffic.
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0: It is our top local story. Dangerous high temperatures expected for several days this week. A heat advisory taking effect tomorrow at 2 p.m. and running until 11 p.m. Wednesday.
9: Our next big heat wave is moving into the Miami Valley just as we begin September, tracking temperatures into the 90s through at least Thursday. Wednesday and Thursday will be the warmest with that tropical humidity. Feels like temperatures closer to 100 degrees by then.
0: Storm Center 7 meteorologist Ryan Mirando. WHIO News Time is 4:01. It's now 88 degrees in downtown Dayton. A woman is dead and her husband is hurt after a driver crashes into several parked cars in West Alexandria.
22: This happening around 3:45 Sunday afternoon on West Dayton Street after a pickup truck caused a chain reaction crash, first hitting a Cadillac Escalade, pushing that into a GMC Sierra. Two people were hit by the cars, leaving 80-year-old Donna Tubesing dead on scene and 80-year-old Kenton Tubesing with serious injuries.
0: As WHIO Sierra Lawson cops believe the truck driver, David Schaefer, may have been impaired. There won't be a public service held for iconic entertainer Dolly Parton, but there will be an event celebrating her legacy. Dolly's estate says Dolly Fest will be a 2-day festival to be held in Nashville and London over 2 consecutive weekends in 2027. The event was originally set for last January, but Dolly had to step back because of health concerns. Parton was laid to rest in a private service attended only by immediate family. At least one person is hurt following an earlier crash on westbound I-70 in Clark County. Troopers, medics, firefighters all responded around 8:40 this morning. This was near State Route 54. Now we're working to learn who was hurt and how badly and what really caused this crash.
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0: News Center 7's James Brown joins us to tell us what he's working on for 5 o'clock today. James?
23: Good afternoon. News Center 7 has a crew back in eastern Indiana. The governor there is touring some of the hardest hit areas from flooding from earlier this month. Also looking at the kind of FEMA aid that some of those flood victims will be able to take advantage of in the coming weeks and months. Also, as our meteorologists are concerned about a heat wave this week with temps in the 90s, and again, the heat index closer to 100. We're looking at kind of the challenges that some of our schools are facing with athletes as they're out and on the practice field, and the concerns that even some medical professionals have for this week. Busy day of news when you join us today, starting at 5.
0: 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The Storm Center 7 forecast is next.
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0: 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Now with the Miami Valley's most accurate and dependable forecast, your Storm Center 7 Chief Meteorologist Austin Chaney.
19: Through tonight, we could see a few isolated showers, otherwise partly cloudy, warm and muggy with a low of 73. Tuesday, partly cloudy, high of 92 degrees. Wednesday, mostly sunny with a high of 93. Thursday, partly cloudy, 92. Friday, there's a chance for showers and storms. For the areas that stay dry, we still climb into the low 90s. Into Saturday, chance for showers and storms, high around 85. I'm Chief Meteorologist Austin Chaney for Dayton's Severe Weather Station, 1290 and 95.7 WHIO.
0: Latest scan of the live Doppler 7 radar. We're seeing a light rain now from Salina over to Wapakoneta and down to Sydney. Elsewhere, it's cloudy. And boy, it's warm and humid out there. It's 86 in Fairborn and 88 in downtown Dayton. Feels more like 95 degrees at 4:07.
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8: Well, good afternoon. Thank you for the ride. Checking the freeways this afternoon. Not seeing any incidents, no accidents, no slowdowns. Working to get you to where you need to go safely and on time. I'm Will Harris, WHIO Triple Team Traffic.
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4: 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Our number is 800-941-SEAN. If you want to be a part of the program. So I noticed, and it's kind of gone a little bit viral on social media, that the defense attorney for Lindsey Clancy, by the way, this guy has been talking to the media left, right, and sideways, and then all of a sudden he's complaining the media is covering his case. I guess if you don't cover it perfectly the way he wants you to, then he's not that happy. But this is Kevin Reddington, Lindsey Clancy's attorney, singling out yours truly and our friend Nancy Grace for the coverage of this case. Listen.
3: It's been obviously a long weekend, okay? You're all journalists, reporters, news media, and this weekend has been horrific with the coverage. And by that I mean Mr. Hannity with his men discussing every little inch of Lindsey's symptoms and criticizing. Nancy Grace, to coin a phrase, the queen of meme, who misrepresents facts. I challenge Nancy Grace to show us where Lindsey Clancy ever said, ever Googled how to kill, words that came out of her mouth. And these things hurt.
4: All right, just to, for the record, yes, we have covered it more extensively on TV than on this radio program, but we've covered both. Just for the record, you know, Mr. Hannity and his men. Well, Tiffany Smiley was on our show defending his client multiple nights in a row last week. Not only did we have Nancy Grace as well. Last time I checked, Nancy's not a man, but Mr. Hannity and his men. Dr. Chloe Carmichael, again, another guest on the topic. Jamie Franklin, again, another female on the topic. Kaylee McGee White. We all know Kaylee. She's on Fox a lot, as is Isabel Brown. Oh, all on talking about the case. Maybe he just doesn't like the fact that they have an opinion different than he does and that of his client. Sorry you don't like other people's analysis, but then stop going before the press every day. And maybe, you know, you should stop making comments. Now, he made this comment in closing arguments. I think it's worth playing again. And this is when he said the soul of this mother was ripped out of her by the prosecution.
2: I told you in an opening statement that this is a prosecution that has ripped the soul out of this girl. How does this turn into this? How? Because of the damn medicine and the lousy medical care that she got.
4: Now, let's go to the FBI psychiatrist who commented on this case, was an expert witness in this case, casting doubt on Lindsey Clancy's story about hearing voices. I'm sure Mr. Reddington didn't like this testimony. It would be my educated guess. Take a listen.
5: Did the defendant tell you if the voice that the voice told her where to kill the children?
6: No.
5: Did the voice tell her how to kill the children?
6: No.
5: Did the voice tell her what to use to kill the children?
6: No.
5: Did the voice tell her in what order to kill the children?
6: No.
5: Did the voice tell her where to try to kill herself?
6: No.
5: Did the voice tell her in what way to kill herself?
6: No.
4: Then, of course, you know, it goes on from there. And I think this is really, really imperative. Now, let's go back. There are two sides of this story. There is the prosecution that is seeking a guilty verdict of murder one. And the assistant DA, Jennifer Sprague, says Lindsey Clancy left her children discarded on a basement floor like broken toys.
5: She killed them. And she left them there on the floor with the bands around their necks. She didn't bring them up to their beds and put them with their favorite stuffed animal and cover them up gently and lovingly, leaving them peacefully there. No. She left them discarded on the basement floor like broken toys because she was done playing the game.
4: Now, she further goes on to say Lindsey was a nurse, that she knew the effects that her medication would have on her and knew it for months. Listen to this closing argument.
5: If you look at their journal, you look at this journal that defense counsel showed you, she's very detailed, about when she took medication, what she took, the amounts she took, what the effect was for months. She knows as a nurse the importance of following the instructions of your medications. She knows how important it is to follow the plan and do what's on the bottle and do what your provider tells you.
4: And then one of these moments that I'm talking about, again, Mr. Reddington's critical of people talking about the case, but these were comments that he made saying that Lindsey Clancy is a darn good mother.
2: This young lady did nothing wrong in her life. She was a nurse, a daughter, a wife, and a darn good mother.
4: All right, joining us now to weigh in on this, also singled out by name this weekend by Lindsey Clancy's attorney, Kevin Reddington, is our friend Nancy Grace. I take issue with ever calling Nancy Grace mean. Maybe he should have a little bit of understanding about who Nancy Grace is, and I'll say this for her. Nancy Grace was 19 years old when her fiance was brutally murdered. It changed the entire trajectory of her life. She is a victim of violent crime, and out of the ashes, you know, sprung a person that actually cares about victims of crimes. And one of my biggest complaints in this case is people on social media and people outside the courtroom You know, they never mentioned the names or referenced the three dead children that were strangled. And anyway, Nancy Grace, thank you for being with us. And you're anything but mean. You're kind. You're compassionate, especially towards victims.
10: Well, Sean, I really don't know where to start, but let me take a plunge. I did not get into the business of representing crime victims, victims of violent crime, to be crowned Miss Sweet Potato. I'm not going to be the homecoming queen. I'm not going to be Miss Congeniality. And you know why, Sean?
4: I'll call you Miss Sweet Potato because I know what a loving, kind mother you are and human being you are and how compassionate you are.
10: I tell myself all of that over and over to steel myself against attacks. I do what I do and have done ever since Keith was murdered because I believe. I believe if you sit by and do nothing when others have been mistreated, have been raped, have been assaulted, have been killed, then you are part of the problem. And more important, I have watched over the years when children or infants are the victims of violent crime, and seemingly punishments are lesser when children are the victims, especially in murders, because they're not there to be heard. No one is representing the three victims in this case. So Mr. Reddington can say whatever he wishes about me, but let me address the facts of this case. When I said there were disturbing, probative Google searches, there were. For instance, where is the carotid artery? How to slit your throat? Can you turn off airbags on a Kia Sorento? And can you treat a sociopath? Why? Why are those searches on her devices? So what I reported is exactly correct. What he may think about me is irrelevant as we look at what happened to those three children, Dawson, Cora, and Callan. They were herded down to the basement, and I don't know anybody out there ever tried to herd tots through an airport or basically into the car even. It's not always easy. The moment that door shut behind her husband on a trip, she arranged and even timed out Apple Maps. How long would it take him to get to pick up the takeout at the furthest restaurant away that they had ever been to, and then on a wild goose chase to get Miralax at CVS for the children? And he calls home in the middle of this and speaks to her, and she acts perfectly normal. Am I supposed to believe, Sean, that when that door slammed, suddenly she heard a voice saying, kill your children so you can be free? And she goes, okay. No, that is not what happened. In my criminal prosecution practice, auditory hallucinations do not just pop up at that moment and you go, oh, sure, I'll go murder my children. Auditory hallucinations can come on up to years before the violence peaks. But in 18 minutes, she hears a voice, an evil male voice, for the first and last time, and she follows it. How many times in our lives have we had the urge or the thought to do something wrong? And God help me, I hope I fight it. I hope I fight wrong. But she hears a voice and says she kills her children. She goes, herds them to the basement, gets exercise bands, and strangles them. That is not up for argument. She admits she did that. The only issue is, did she have a psychotic break? And I compare a break to something like a heart attack or a stroke where you don't know what happened. That's what a break is. But she could speak to her husband when he called her in the middle of all this and act perfectly fine. Listen, Sean, I don't like it. I think I, along with everybody else, search for a reason. Why would a mother do this to their children? How could she? She must be crazy. She was not in the middle of a psychotic break. That's the only issue. She admits she did it, not her husband. We have to determine, was she out of her mind in a psychotic break? No, she was not. Do I stand by my analysis? Yes, I do. And Mr. Reddington can vilify me all he wants. That is not the issue. The issue is his client's alleged psychotic break at the behest of an unknown male voice. I don't believe it. I don't believe it happened that way. Am I torn up about the three children? Yes, I am. I love nothing more in the world than my children, and I remember them at this age. Yes, I'm torn up about it.
4: I want to go specifically. Now, she was looking up things like schizophrenia, psychosis, hallucination, bipolar disorder, Wellbutrin, for depression, ketamine. You know, can you treat a sociopath? How to tell if you're sleep deprived, depressed, how to slit your own throat. And there's a couple that really stick out to me that I don't understand. Kids Miralax, the CVS pharmacy. Various searches on Apple Maps to calculate driving times, distances to the pharmacy, and consciously, didn't she ask the husband, wasn't testimony presented that she asked the husband to go out before she did all this?
10: Well, you're absolutely correct, Sean, and I'm certainly not a Pollyanna. I would disagree with you if I thought you were wrong, in good faith, but you're not.
4: Well, you've yelled at me on my own show before, so I know you'll disagree.
10: Yes.
4: Yes, you have. That's all right. The audience loves it. Go ahead.
10: But that specific search is why I'm saying what I'm saying. And I don't expect everybody to like what I'm saying. But this is the truth. In the middle of a psychotic break or just before an alleged psychotic break, she times her husband's trip. She sends him on the errand to the furthest restaurant away when they were so much closer to bring back takeout. She sends him for Miralax for the children at CVS. She even calls CVS to see if they have it. So he won't bother her by calling and saying, hey, they don't have it. Where else should I go? All of this shows she was in her right frame of mind. Was she depressed? Maybe. Was she having postpartum depression? Clearly. But the only issue, Sean, is was she in a psychotic break at the time she murdered the children? And if she could rationalize all of that, time out his trip, the door shut and she kills him immediately, that was planned. Sorry, as I've said before, it's like a dirt sandwich to chew that and swallow it. But that is what happened, whether people like it or not.
4: I have one final question I'd like to ask Mr. Reddington. If he doesn't want any press coverage, why does he keep going before the press, number one? Number two, if you want to single me out, explain to me why in closing arguments you talk about the soul of the children. The soul of the woman that's on trial, but what about the soul of the three kids? Nancy Grace, we'll have more on TV tonight. We'll show this video. I don't like being attacked, but if he doesn't want a case public, maybe he himself should keep his mouth shut. We appreciate your time, and thank you for your analysis, as always. By the way, for the record, we did invite Mr. Reddington on this program last week. He never got back to us. We asked him on the program again tonight. So far, no response. He did not get back to us. We've offered him a ton of time to be on our TV show. Quick break, right back. We'll continue straight ahead.
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0: Now from the WHIU News Center, here are the three big things you need to know. A woman is dead and her husband is seriously hurt after being hit by a pickup truck in Preble County. A woman is seriously hurt in a motorcycle crash in Beaver Creek Sunday. And our current top local story, temperatures top 90 degrees, at least through Thursday here in the Miami Valley.
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8: As far as I can see, you should have an event-free drive on the way home this Monday afternoon. No accidents, no unusual slowdowns on the area freeways. I'm Will Harris, WHIO Triple Team Traffic.
0: Now here's the Miami Valley's most accurate and dependable forecast.
19: This evening, there could be a few showers out there. Otherwise, it's a partly cloudy evening. Same story into tonight. Warm and muggy overnight, low of 73 degrees. On Tuesday, it's all about the heat. We'll be partly cloudy with a high of 92. I'm Chief Meteorologist Austin Chaney for Dayton Severe Weather Station, 1290 and 95.7 WHIO.
0: The latest scan of the live Doppler 7 radar. Very light rain in Mercer, Auglaize, and Shelby County, especially heavier south of Sydney now. It is currently 89 in Centerville and 88 in downtown Dayton at 426. 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Our next scheduled newscast is at 4:30. 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
19: We are expecting a heat wave as we get into the middle of the week. I'm Chief Meteorologist Austin Chaney. My forecast is coming up.
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8: Freeways running well this afternoon. No accidents, no slowdowns. I'm Will Harris, WHIO Triple Team Traffic.
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19: We have a heat advisory in effect both Tuesday and Wednesday afternoons for heat index values exceeding 100 degrees. It looks like low 90s continue Tuesday, Wednesday, Thursday, even Friday afternoon.
1: Storm Center 7 Chief Meteorologist Austin Chaney has the latest forecast in moments. This is a WHIO breaking news alert updating a story we're following in Dayton. A Dayton man accused of sexually abusing a woman for hours is now indicted by a grand jury. Investigators say 43-year-old Justin Woodard beat and sexually assaulted the woman at a home on Brookline Avenue and threatened her with a gun and a knife. The woman was able to get out of the house and get help from a male bystander. Woodard is now in an Athens County jail and is due in court September 15th. Covering Greene County, a motorcyclist is severely hurt in a crash in Beaver Creek over the weekend. Cops say a motorcycle driven by a 21-year-old woman pulled out into the path of an SUV at Grange Hall and Kemp Roads late Sunday morning. The woman suffered a serious injury to her right leg and was taken to a Miami Valley hospital. Investigators say she will be cited for failure to yield. To Preble County, a woman is dead and her husband is seriously injured in a crash over the weekend. Deputies say a pickup truck slammed into a parked car and hit the elderly couple standing nearby on West Dayton Street in West Alexandria Sunday afternoon. 80-year-old Donna Tubesing died at the scene while Kenton Tubesing was taken to Miami Valley Hospital. Investigators believe the driver of the truck, an Eaton man, was impaired. No word yet on any charges.
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1: Community members in Greenville gathering yesterday to celebrate the life of a paramedic who died on Saturday. Carl Kleinkoffer passed away unexpectedly at the Spirit EMS headquarters while on duty.
15: A cause of death has not been released. Spirit EMS honored his life by holding a funeral procession and candlelight vigil, which was joined by numerous fire, EMS, and law enforcement agencies.
1: That's WHIO's Sierra Lawson. The Miami Valley's most accurate and dependable forecast. Your Storm Center 7 Chief Meteorologist Austin Chaney.
19: This evening there could be a few showers out there, otherwise it's a partly cloudy evening. Same story into tonight. Warm and muggy overnight, low of 73 degrees. On Tuesday it's all about the heat. We'll be partly cloudy with a high of 92. I'm Chief Meteorologist Austin Chaney for Dayton Severe Weather Station 1290 and 95.7 WHIO.
1: The latest scan of the Doppler 7 radar. We're seeing rain popping up in the northern part of the Miami Valley, especially heaviest south of Sidney in Shelby County. Also seeing some rain near Salina and just to the north of Troy. It is currently 84 in Northridge and 88 in downtown Dayton at 4:33. 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
18: We gotta talk about cars. Cars have gotten so expensive, and the automakers have decided they really like what happened through the COVID shortages, charging an average price for a new vehicle of around $50,000. So you translate that into what you're gonna have to pay per month, and the number of people with $1,000 monthly car payments, off the charts. So here's the thing. We tire of the vehicle we drive way before it's tired of us. Vehicles are much more reliable than they used to be. So the best way for you to protect yourself against what vehicles cost now is keep driving what you got. Even if it seems you're spending more time than you want in the repair shop, it's probably better to keep the older vehicle going than to say, you know what? I love that new car smell.
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1: I'm Ron Otto with my sports rundown. College football is getting underway, and let's talk about that team I love to hate, Michigan. Athletic director Ward Emanuel is leaving U of M at year's end. They've won plenty of hardware during Emanuel's tenure, but off the field has been a train wreck. The university probe revealed accountability failures, weaknesses in reporting, and the word retaliation was even used. There was the Jim Harbaugh sign stealing, which could still cost the university $30 million from the NCAA. A former assistant is suing Manuel and the university, saying they tried to make him a scapegoat. And a former offensive coordinator is facing federal charges that he hacked private images belonging to thousands of female athletes. And that was before Sharon Moore took the school to crazy town. U of M won national titles in football, gymnastics, and practically lived in the Frozen Four in hockey. Michigan is kind of like going to a fast food joint. Take your food and enjoy it. Just don't look into the kitchen. I'm Ron Otto, and that's my sports rundown.
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4: I-25 now till the top of the hour this Monday. Our toll-free telephone number is 800-941-SHAWN if you want to be a part of the program. 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It's called insurance, and you find out before the business can start, you have to get that insurance and this insurance, et cetera, et cetera. Deal with this agent, that agent, and it could become a nightmare. It could be worse than dealing with the bureaucracy in the healthcare industry. Now, we have a transformation of the insurance industry happening right before our eyes, and it's all because of one company, and that is Supersure.com. 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
4: All right. On this Monday, I can't.

0: You know, I can't stand, especially on health issues after COVID, when something comes up health-wise and there's been an attempt by the left to create this panic that somehow, you know, measles and an increase in measles cases are in certain parts of the country. It's something to pay attention to. I mean, you just should, what if it's health-related, but I want to know the truth. Here's the problem. So we've got a case in Lancaster, Pennsylvania, and I want to play a couple things for you so you fully understand the magnitude of this, where, because it's a critical update, and I don't want people being deceived in Lancaster, PA, or anywhere in the country. And the governor of Pennsylvania, the Commonwealth, Governor Josh Shapiro, said that there have been two deaths from measles in Lancaster County, Pennsylvania. Here's what he said.
1: Just this morning, the Pennsylvania Department of Health announced the first two measles-associated deaths in Pennsylvania in 35 years. Both of the individuals were from Lancaster County, and both were unvaccinated. We hope and we pray that those deaths will be the last.
0: Now, we have a Lancaster County coroner. His name is Stephen Diamantoni, and the coroner there disputing Josh Shapiro, claiming the two deaths stemming from measles didn't happen.
2: Child died shortly after birth. I think resuscitative efforts after the birth were unsuccessful, and the child was brought into our office for autopsy. What the autopsy demonstrated was a laceration of the spleen with massive bleeding. So that was the cause of death. At the time of the autopsy, we did obtain some tissue from the newborn and sent it for PCR testing that did confirm the presence of measles. But measles was not the cause of death. The spleen did not appear infected by measles. It was not enlarged, and our forensic pathologist indicated that it did not appear inflamed.
3: Yeah, so could the ruptured spleen have been complicated by measles?
2: In the opinion of the forensic pathologist, no.
3: So how would this newborn contract measles? Is it from the mother?
2: Presumably from the mother, yes. We know very little. We don't know who that other individual is. We don't know. We have not been given any information as to who the other individual is.
3: Yeah, and you don't know why or how they got that information.
2: I do not.
0: Now, the question I have, you know, COVID became weaponized and politicized, especially by the left. And we were given so much misinformation, fed lies, outright lies by people. And it got beyond frustrating. And unfortunately, the American people were not given valuable information they could have used. We can't allow that to happen here. Now, Josh Parsons is a commissioner in Lancaster County. Mr. Parsons, thank you for being with us, Commissioner. We appreciate your time. Okay, so Josh Shapiro, your governor, is claiming two deaths from measles in Lancaster County. The coroner, who makes the official cause of death, is saying that is absolutely not true at all, and that the person of the death, there was evidence that there was measles, but it was not at all the cause of death, and that it was likely obtained from the mother. Is that correct in your view?
4: Hey, Sean. Yeah, you have it correct, and you were exactly right in what you said in the setup to this, which is during COVID, you know, the trust was broken with health authorities and government, and the way to restore that is to be very transparent and accurate and honest, and that's not what happened in this press conference. The governor came in to Lancaster County and gave a press conference where he said there was two measles-associated deaths. Well, the whole media ran with that, and national media saying that there were two deaths in Lancaster County. Not one media fact-checked him or asked any hard questions about that, and I did because, you know, we got all kinds of questions about this, so I dug into it, called the coroner, and the coroner told me there were zero measles deaths in Lancaster County, so I put that out publicly. I've been very careful about documenting everything that I've said in my social media, every piece of evidence, and the evidence shows what was said was not accurate.
0: All right, just to be clear, there's been a lot of debate and a lot of people want to believe their governor, and that with the infant that we're talking about that died at birth, the coroner has been transparent, sharing his conclusions, the forensic pathologist that by state law, he is the one that makes the ultimate conclusion here, not some governor who has no scientific background. But the state officials then share what they thoroughly reviewed and how they came to their conclusion. And yet I see that there are groups of people, and maybe you can tell me who this group of people are, because on August 20th,

0: 25th, Protect Our Care, and I'm not sure what group that might be or who those people might be or if it's an individual, put out a statement. Trump and RFK's Jr.'s anti-vax crusade just got two Pennsylvanians killed. Is that a true statement, sir?
1: Well, there's a lot of issues there, what you just said. I think the key issue is the transparency. And so I have said all along that there is nuance to these cases. You could have a person who dies, and measles could have contributed to that. However, it is incumbent on the people who came in and gave a big press conference and blew this up nationally to say why they believe that is true. On our side, our coroner, our forensic pathologists have been very transparent and articulated why they think measles did not contribute to this death. On the other side, you have the governor basically saying, no, it was measles and everything else around it is top secret. And that doesn't fly anymore post-COVID. People want to know the facts and the truth, and they want accurate information. And by the way, we have a second case that we have zero information on still a week later. And in fact, Pennsylvania law requires that if someone dies of a contagious disease and it's a public health threat, which it clearly would be, that needs to be reported to the coroner under the law. And we have no report to the coroner. So either there is no second measles death or there is, and someone is in violation of the law.
0: Now, I noticed that there was a medical doctor by the name of Mary Talon Bowden. Now, this is an ex post, but anyway, you know, she is pointing out what people are saying about this, although the coroner, who is legally the one that makes the official decision, in fact, contradicts this narrative that has emerged here that, quote, Trump and RFK Jr.'s anti-vax crusade just got two Pennsylvanians killed. I also went and I looked up, and tell me if I'm correct in my analysis of this. Isn't there Pennsylvania statute, statutory language and law, specifically 18P Pennsylvania CS 4905, false alarms to agencies of public safety? If a person commits this offense, knowingly causing a false alarm of fire or other emergency, be transmitted to any official or volunteer organization that handles emergencies? In other words, is there a potential legal issue behind the comments of the governor?
1: Well, I think there's a number of potential legal issues here. The reporting issue is one that, you know, I've talked about, and we're looking at that. You know, the number of them, I'm not quite sure how many different legal issues there are. I guess my bottom line is I just want transparency and I just want the facts for our citizens and our constituents. You know, with regard to your statement about the governor also used this press conference as a venue to attack Secretary Kennedy. And, you know, I thought that was really inappropriate. I mean, whatever the governor thinks of Bobby Kennedy, he is the head of a large federal government agency, and they have offered to come in and help Pennsylvania. And every other state where they've offered that, the state has accepted, whether it's Democrats or Republicans. And Secretary Kennedy actually called me and offered to help as well. So I'm very grateful for that. I'm very grateful for the fact that they're offering to help Pennsylvania. I'm not sure why any governor would turn down that federal government help. As an example, the county works with the state all the time. The county is Republican-led. The state's Democrat-led. We work with them all the time. We just did on a tornado we had here. If you care about your citizens, then you're willing to just work regardless of who's head of the agency.
0: All right, quick break. We'll come back more with Lancaster County PA Commissioner Josh Parsons on the other side. Did the governor of the Commonwealth of Pennsylvania give out false medical information? More on that. Then your calls coming up, 800-941-SHAWN. Also, Miranda Devine, as we continue on this Monday.
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4: Now from the WHIO News Center, here are the three big things you need to know. The jury is excused for the day in the murder trial of Lindsey Clancy. A Butler County man is one of 90 Americans who are missing after floods hit the Tibet-Nepal border. And our current top local story, temperatures reach 90 today, beginning a heat wave that will likely run through Thursday.
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6: Not seeing any issues at the moment. It looks like, though, there is an accident reported on Route 48 just north of 675. And it looks like you might see a slight slowdown of traffic northbound 75 as you approach the area of 675, especially near Austin Landing. I'm Will Harris, WHIO Triple Team Traffic.
4: Now here's the Miami Valley's most accurate and dependable forecast.
7: This evening, there could be a few showers out there. Otherwise, it's a partly cloudy evening. Same story into tonight. Warm and muggy overnight, low of 73 degrees. On Tuesday, it's all about the heat. We'll be partly cloudy with a high of 92. I'm Chief Meteorologist Austin Chaney for Dayton Severe Weather Station, 1290 and 95.7 WHIO.
4: The latest scan of the live Doppler 7 radar. The rain now situated mostly in the southern portion of Shelby County. It's very light at that. It is currently 89 at Englewood and 88 in downtown Dayton at 449. These stories and more coming up. Our next scheduled newscast is at 5 o'clock. 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
8: Let's say you got a kid who's going to be off to college this fall or is already in, and you're just really frustrated how much it's going to cost. 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
0: All right, our final moments. I mean, this controversy emerging in Lancaster County, PA, where the governor declared that two people died of measles. Meanwhile, the coroner is officially contradicting the governor. With Josh Parsons, he's a commissioner in Lancaster County. I just want to get to the bottom of it, but there are absolutely zero confirmed deaths, and you are a commissioner in Lancaster County. And after speaking with the coroner, the allegation and statement made by your governor is false. Is that a fair statement?
1: That is the best information that we have right now. Again, I am open to the possibility that this is true, but it is incumbent on the state officials to say why. And I'm not.
0: But according to the coroner that examined this case, whose final word is the determination in any case, according to that coroner that you spoke to, the answer is measles did not cause the death of this child or any child in Lancaster County. Is that true, sir?
1: That is correct. There's the first case, which is the infant case, and they're saying it did not contribute. There's a second case, which we know nothing about. And also, in that clip you provided of the governor, he was deceptive because he said that both of these individuals were unvaccinated. That's the only statement he made, or the only information they provided. Well, it turns out, because I dug into this and found out, and then the coroner was transparent, that this child died essentially at childbirth. So the child had no chance to be vaccinated. So that was a true statement that the governor gave, but it was deceptive because you don't say that about a child that never had a chance to be vaccinated. They also said that this was the first measles associated death in 35 years. That was deceptive too, because 35 years ago, people were actually dying of measles. That's not the case here as we know the facts.
0: Well, I mean, it's, look, all I do care about the health of people in your county, sir, like I care about the health of every American. Sure. And we have to be forever vigilant. And I know that there's a lot of controversy involving vaccines, and every parent, you know, has to make informed decisions. During COVID, I would never give out medical advice because I'm not a doctor. I'm not going to start today. I just urge people to take all these things seriously, to do their own background and research, make consultations with the medical professionals they trust, and then they're going to have to make up their own mind. You know, I'm not, as a talk show host, equipped to do so. And I would say the same thing applies for the people in your great county. And I don't want anybody to die from measles. I don't want anybody to die, period. I wish we could all live forever. Well, you actually can in paradise. But as long as, you know, it's sad when you hear a tragedy that a young child dies. It's always sad. But anyway, we do appreciate you being with us, and we do appreciate your time. Commissioner Josh Parsons, Lancaster County, and we need to get to the bottom of this. And the governor, I think, has some explaining to do. Linda, see if the governor will come on the program. I'd appreciate it. 800-941-SHAWN if you want to be a part of the program. We'll get to your calls coming up. Miranda Devine coming up. We got a great Hannity, 9 Eastern on the Fox News Channel. Kevin Reddington, the attorney for Lindsey Clancy, specifically attacking me and Nancy Grace by name. We will respond in full tonight at 9 on Hannity on the Fox News Channel. Listen, our friends at Six Hour, they are celebrating 250 years of freedom with an exciting summer promotion. When you buy any new P365 pistol, they will give you for free a 6-hour everyday carry flashlight. I have it. It's the best. I carry it with me every day, and you get it for free right now when you get the number one concealed carry pistol in the country. And P365 by 6-hour, it's the number one selling concealed carry pistol in America. Their M17 is the official sidearm of every branch of our U.S. military. And the beauty is all of these are made in the live free or die state of New Hampshire. About half their workforce is former military, and Sig Sauer is the largest manufacturer in the state of New Hampshire. Anyway, we're a Sig Sauer family on this show. I have many of them. Sweet Baby James has many. Linda has one. The P365 Rose Special Edition. And she says, I am not allowed to get one. I'm not allowed to be a part of a special online club that she's a member of. She has kept that information. What?
10: Unless you're feeling like a real hankering to get your own Rose Sig Sauer. I mean, I would never want to, you know, take that opportunity away from you. It is a stunning gun.
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10: 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You know what I mean?
0: 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I want to be a full
10: 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I want you to be our Ernest Cantor of the Rose 6-Hour group. 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Great. 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All kidding aside, they are beautiful. 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
2: Here's a look at what's happening around the Maumee Valley this week. 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The Fair New Boston, that's going on this weekend over at George Rogers Clark Park. 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
3: 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Dangerous heat comes to the area for most of this week.
4: We have a heat advisory in effect for Tuesday and Wednesday. I'm Chief Meteorologist Austin Chaney. My forecast is coming up.
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6: Well, the main slowdown right now is on northbound 75 from mile markers 39 to 42. This is near Route 73 in Springboro. Two separate delays totaling about 10 to 12 minutes. Crash reported on Far Hills just north of 675. I'm Will Harris, WHIO Triple Team Traffic.
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3: It is our top local story this hour. The mercury is rising across the Miami Valley this week.
4: We have a heat advisory in effect both Tuesday and Wednesday afternoons for heat index values exceeding 100 degrees. If you work outside or if you're a fall athlete that might have practice or games after school, certainly stay hydrated and take frequent breaks.
3: The Storm Center 7 Chief Meteorologist Austin Chaney has the latest forecast in moments. WHIO News Time is 5:01. It is currently 88 degrees in downtown Dayton. This is a WHIO breaking news alert to Miami County. The heat and humidity will affect at least one local school district this week. Troy City Schools will dismiss 2 hours early Tuesday and Wednesday, and that goes for high school students who go to Upper Valley Career Center. Now, school leaders say their brick buildings retain heat and windows have to stay shut for security reasons. The district has not yet made a decision for Thursday. Jurors are excused for the day without a verdict in the trial of Lindsay Clancy, the Massachusetts woman who killed her three children.
7: The question for this jury of nine women and three men is just how severe was it? They must decide if prosecutors proved beyond a reasonable doubt Clancy could substantially appreciate the killings were wrong and control her actions.
3: Fox's Brian Yenis reporting. If the jury finds that Clancy was not criminally responsible for the killings, she will be sent to a state psychiatric facility. A Butler County man is among 90 Americans missing after flooding in Nepal and Tibet. 45-year-old Venus Patel was staying in Kathmandu for a religious pilgrimage. According to his friends, Patel moved back to Westchester to take care of his aging parents and take over the family business. There are over 900 dead and over 4,400 missing in the floods.
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3: Celebration of Dolly Parton is announced.
8: Dolly Fest is coming to Nashville and London. Dolly Parton's estate announcing a two-day festival for both cities around two consecutive weekends next year. The festival was originally set for January around Parton's 80th birthday and was going to feature her as a performer and host. Now it'll serve as a celebration of her legacy.
3: Fox's Michelle Polino reporting a private funeral was held for the immediate family. WHIO News time is 5:03. 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
3: I'm Ron Otto with my sports rundown. College football is getting underway, and let's talk about that team I love to hate, Michigan. Athletic director Ward Emanuel is leaving U of M at year's end. They've won plenty of hardware during Emanuel's tenure, but off the field has been a train wreck. A university probe revealed accountability failures, weaknesses in reporting, and the word retaliation was even used. There was the Jim Harbaugh sign stealing, which could still cost the university $30 million from the NCAA. A former assistant is suing Manuel and the university, saying they tried to make him a scapegoat. And a former offensive coordinator is facing federal charges that he hacked private images belonging to thousands of female athletes. And that was before Sherrone Moore took the school to crazy town. U of M won national titles in football, gymnastics, and practically lived in the Frozen Four in hockey. Michigan is kind of like going to a fast food joint. Take your food and enjoy it. Just don't look into the kitchen. I'm Ron Otto, and that's my sports rundown.
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10: I want to talk about how, on impulse, we buy things online that later it's like, why did I do that? So here's how I handle it. When I see something that's screaming at me, sale, sale, sale, and I'm thinking, hey, I'd really like to have that, I put it in my cart, and then I abandon the cart. I don't buy right then. I wait, and one of two things can happen. Later, the deal's gone, and I'm like, well, I should have bought it. But more often what happens is the retailer offers me a deal on the item I abandoned. But what happens the most, I think later, I didn't really need that, and I empty the cart. In fact, that happened to me just yesterday, where I'd put something in the cart a while back, went back, saw it there, and I'm like, I don't need that, and all that money I saved.
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3: 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A reminder, this hour's $1,000 keyword is credit. 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
4: Through tonight, we could see a few isolated showers, otherwise partly cloudy, warm and muggy with a low of 73. Tuesday, partly cloudy, high of 92 degrees. Wednesday, mostly sunny with a high of 93. Thursday, partly cloudy, 92. Friday, there's a chance for showers and storms. For the areas that stay dry, we still climb into the low 90s. Into Saturday, chance for showers and storms, high around 85. I'm Chief Meteorologist Austin Chaney for Dayton Severe Weather Station, 1290 and 95.7 WHIO.
3: The latest scan of the live Doppler 7 radar. We do see some rain lingering around in Sydney. Also light rain near Urbana and Champaign County. It is up to 90 in Huber Heights and 88 in downtown Dayton at 507.
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6: Slow traffic, northbound 75, mile marker 39 to 42. This near Route 73 in Springboro, accumulating about, 8 to 10 minutes, according to ODOT. That's going to how much that's going to slow you down there. Look, traffic is moving, but a bit slow. Crash reported Far Hills, north of 675. I'm Will Harris, WHIO Triple Team Traffic.
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19: It is the Evening Edge, Monday through Friday, 5 to 7. And we are live tonight down at Levitt Pavilion. Boy, I tell you what, this is kicking off a week of live shows. We're live here tonight at Levitt. Tomorrow night, we're going to be out live at Carillon Brewing Company for the big Cheez-It Historical Marker sneak peek party. And then on Friday night, we've got Todd's tailgate party. High school football here in the Miami Valley will be out at Wayne High School as the Warriors face St. Edward. So it's going to be a busy, busy week here on the Evening Edge. But we are live tonight. Levitt Pavilion, this is the Overdose Awareness Day. This is our third year being out here, and this is just a great event for the Miami Valley. This brings together so many wonderful organizations that work together to try to inform people about overdose issues, educating folks about Narcan, and just providing all kinds of great support and services to folks here in the Miami Valley. Throughout the show tonight, we're going to be talking to some folks locally with some of these groups. We're also going to be hearing from folks that are in recovery and hear their story. And, you know, you'll hear that there is hope out there. So if you or someone you know is struggling with addiction and you need resources or you're not sure what to do, I hope to answer that over the next couple of hours. Like I said, this is our third year out here, and it's just a great time to come on out. There's live music. There are all these great tents, all these great folks, these organizations. They have freebies, lots and lots of freebies, just about anything you can imagine. Come on out. They'll give you a little shopping bag, and then you can just peruse the pavilion and fill your bag with all kinds of free stuff. There's also free food. So you can't beat it. Once again, Levitt Pavilion. So we're going to start things off tonight. We're going to be talking to a gentleman from Adamus, which is the Alcohol, Drug, and Addiction Mental Health Services right here in Montgomery County. He is the project coordinator. His name is Larry Sexton. Larry, nice to meet you.
20: Nice to meet you also.
19: Thanks for being on the show tonight here at Levitt Pavilion. We're going to get into so much tonight during the two-hour broadcast. But this is your big baby. This is kind of like your big event
12: Absolutely.
19: Yeah, let's talk about Adamus and what it does here in Montgomery County and surrounding areas, providing support for folks.
12: All right. Well, every county in Ohio actually has an Adamus board, and there are actually 55 Adamus boards, even though there's 88 counties, because there are some counties that are small enough that they really can't afford to have their own individual boards, so they go together with a couple of different counties. So there's 55 Adamus boards inside the county, inside the state. And what our main goal is, we collect all of the federal money, state money, grant money, and we divvy that out to different programs and different providers inside the county, providing all kinds of different services and everything. And then we actually make sure that the providers are actually doing the job that they are, you know, supposed to be doing, and so even serving the number of people that they're supposed to serve.
19: Right, right. How long have you been involved with Adamus?
12: I've been at the Adamus board for almost 9 years now.
19: Okay, what brought you to that position? Just out of curiosity.
12: Well, I'll be honest with you. My wife and I lost a daughter to an opiate overdose about almost 10 years ago.
19: Okay.
12: And I originally, I retired from the Dayton Fire Department back in 2012, and at that time, we were just using Narcan daily on the same folks over and over and over. And after I retired, I thought I'd get away from it a little bit, and then we had the issue with my daughter, and right at that point, I was looking for some way to give back, and one of the employees there at the Adamus board I knew said, hey, you ought to come on over and go to work with us, because there was a $2 million grant from the feds to get Narcan out to police and fire and Preble Dark in Montgomery County. So I signed on for that job, and then I've done a little bit of this, that, and the other thing since then.
19: If you don't mind, personal question. I mean, as a parent of a child who struggled with that, I'm sure there were just moments of hopelessness and not sure what to do.
12: Oh, absolutely.
19: I mean, you were a firefighter, so you were probably aware of many of these groups just because of your position being in the community.
12: Yes.
19: But, you know, you and your wife trying to deal with that, what sort of support did you find in the community for that, and while you're going through that?
12: Back in that time, actually, there was not a lot, because one of the things that we dealt with was our daughter had some mental health issues also that she was dealing with. And so the substance use issues with the mental health issues, there were not that many agencies that would do both. So now there is.
19: Right.
12: Now that issue has been taken care of and everything. But that was probably the biggest issue that we actually dealt with, was trying to find, you know, different programs and everything to help her.
19: Yeah, because I would imagine that, you know, people that are struggling with mental health issues, it's a far too common story where they find ways to cope which are not healthy.
12: Absolutely. She had a surgery earlier in life that went really, really bad. And so she was in pain constantly. And when the well ran out of the prescription medication, you know, to take care of that pain and everything, she had turned to the streets and was trying to take care of the problem that way.
19: Right.
12: And we all know, unfortunately, where that leads and everything. And that's, you know, that's a lot of folks, you know, really don't care for folks with a substance use problem and everything, and really look bad on them. But over 65% of all addiction begins with prescription medication.
19: Right. It wasn't somebody just looking to get high.
12: No.
19: It was somebody trying to cope with something in their life that was debilitating.
12: Absolutely.
19: Yeah.
12: Absolutely.
19: So
12: yes.
19: you mentioned Narcan, and that is a big thing. And I know when I started doing this, the push was really, you know, Narcan can save lives.
12: Right.
19: And there is still a little bit of a stigma around having Narcan, and that's such an unusual thing for me. I remember last year going home from this event with a box of Narcan, and my own wife was like, well, what do we need that for? Because neither of us, you know. But I said, you know, the thing that you don't think about is that if you have people come to your house,
12: yes,
19: maybe they aren't necessarily in a situation where they could, but maybe somebody they bring along.
12: Absolutely.
19: Or even an accident.
12: The thing is, there's such a stigma against folks having a substance use disorder problem and or a mental health disorder.
19: Right.
12: But you never, ever know. It could be the person sitting right next to you.
19: Yeah.
12: You know what I mean? Because you don't know what people are going through. You don't know what they have dealt with. I mean, athletes in high school, athletes in college.
19: Right.
12: Get an injury. Opiates are pretty much what is prescribed or was prescribed for anything. You hurt this bone, you hurt that muscle, whatever, giving you opiates. And that takes care of the problem. But when the prescription is no longer available, then they do what they have to do to, you know, to be able to make it from day to day. And so many of these drugs are not like you've been drinking all day where someone's slobbering and can't stand up and everything. You or I right now can either one be on some source of a medication,
19: right?
12: And we don't know it. But when you suddenly can't get that, and you know you're forced to go to something stronger and stronger, but off the streets,
19: yeah,
12: therein lies the big problem. And
19: the big problem is that what you might be getting off the street isn't 100% pure, to use that term loosely.
12: Absolutely.
19: You know, it has other things in it.
12: Absolutely.
19: That could certainly lead us down
12: the
19: very...
12: Definitely. And one of the things you got to always think about is these are not bad people. You know what I mean? These are in most cases, good people, okay, that for whatever reason went down the path of being injured or had to be medicated for whatever reason, okay? And that's, you know, that's why substance use goes along with mental health disorder so much. The stigma behind the mental health disorder, you immediately think this is some person that's really whacked out and all over the place, and that's not the case.
19: Right.
12: In the U.S. today, 20% of the people think about all the people we're looking at right here, 20% of those people are either dealing with an anxiety disorder situation or depressive disorder, okay? And unfortunately, the stigma behind having those disorders leads folks to self-medicate, all right, so that they can feel all right. But then that also comes with the abuse and the need for more medication and everything, and then creates that SUD problem, or, you know, makes the mental health problem even worse before they go reach out for help.
19: Well, I appreciate you chatting with us, Larry. I mean, this is, like I said, this is such a great event. If you're just joining us, once again, we are at Levitt Pavilion. It's the Overdose Awareness Day here at Levitt Pavilion. It goes on until 8 o'clock tonight. We'll be doing our show live tonight until 7. There are nearly 60 different organizations right here from the Miami Valley that can provide you with information, support. Like I said, I took home a case of Narcan last year just to have at our house. And as I told my wife, Mary, it's like, everybody should just have this, just in case.
12: Absolutely.
19: And hope that you never have to crack it open.
12: Yes, absolutely.
19: But have it just in case something might occur.
12: Yep. You could definitely save a life.
19: Yeah, it's definitely a good thing to have. All right, well, if you are out and about, you want to stop by, there's all kinds of freebies here. Like I said, there's free food, a lot of great information here. Once again, at the Overdose Awareness Day at Levitt Pavilion, here on The Evening Edge.
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3: now from the WHIU News Center, here are the three big things you need to know. This hour's $1,000 keyword is credit. 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Enter it now and you could win a grand for groceries from WHIO. A man accused of kidnapping and sexually assaulting a woman for hours is indicted by a grand jury. And our current top local story, temperatures top 90 degrees at least through Friday here in the Miami Valley.
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6: Well, for the most part on this Monday, it looks like a pretty nice drive on your way home. We do have some slow traffic northbound 75. This is in the area of Route 73 near Springboro. It's about a 6 to 10 minute slowdown at the moment. And a crash reported on Far Hills north of 675. I'm Will Harris, WHIO Triple Team Traffic.
3: Now here's the Miami Valley's most accurate and dependable forecast.
4: This evening there could be a few showers out there, otherwise it's a partly cloudy evening. Same story into tonight. Warm and muggy overnight, low of 73 degrees. On Tuesday it's all about the heat. Will be partly cloudy with a high of 92. I'm Chief Meteorologist Austin Chaney for Dayton Severe Weather Station 1290 and 95.7 WHIO.
3: The latest scan of the live Doppler 7 radar. Just some light showers between Urbana and Springfield and just south of Sydney, but otherwise just cloudy and getting hotter out there. It is a 91 in Miamisburg and 88 in downtown Dayton at 522. These stories and more coming up. Our next scheduled newscast is at 5:30. 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
10: 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So here's the thing. 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I love that new car smell.
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19: Back here on the Evening Edge, Monday through Friday, 5 to 7. Tonight we are live, broadcasting from Levitt Pavilion. It's the Overdose Awareness Day, brought to you by the Community Overdose Action Team. And joining me right now, we've got a couple of guests from the Montgomery County Sheriff's Office. We've got Teresa Russell. She is the Director of Criminal Justice Outreach and the Chief of Staff in Montgomery County Jail, Jeremy Roy. Folks, let me kill this music real quick, okay? There we go. Got to figure out how to fade that out. So we're here out here at Levitt Pavilion, and first of all, thanks for being on the show tonight. I appreciate it. One of the things I wanted to talk about is, you know, with the Montgomery County Jail, this is oftentimes the first step towards recovery, detox. Kind of take me through that process when someone might come into Montgomery County Jail. What's that like for them to go through that there?
9: Well, I'll tell you, it's a lot better now than it used to be.
19: Right.
9: Excuse me. Definitely, I think that over the years we've enhanced some of the processes for booking and screening and helping individuals determine what their needs are from the moment that they hit the door. So unfortunately, every jail across the, you know, across the country, every county jail, every sheriff is operating the largest mental health and detox facility in their county. So it's important to have processes in place that help identify what people's needs are, you know, to keep them safe and give them some tools to start towards recovery.
19: Right. And Jeremy, if you don't mind, talk about the training that your deputies get when they're out in the public and dealing with folks who might be, you know, having these issues with opiates. And I mean, what sort of training do they go through to sort of help those folks?
24: Sure. A lot of the training they go through are with the folks that are actually out here, because when this started in Montgomery County, we had deputies that were showing up at houses and we didn't know what to tell the family on where to go to get help, and that was the biggest issue. We know that sometimes it takes 8 to 12 times for someone to actually want to go to rehab and want to get help and kind of stick it through. So we were being called back out to the house numerous times for the same overdose, or the person was feeling ill, or they actually had narcotics on them, and we had deputies that felt helpless to be able to help some of these families. So we started the Drug Coalition with the Montgomery County Sheriff's Office. All the folks that you see out here in these great tents and great organizations came with us and helped us be able to kind of be that levee between getting addiction help and us responding to that call for service for the first time.
19: Yeah, and I would imagine that as a deputy, you know, you approach these situations, like you said, much differently than they used to. Or maybe now it's, you're not just looking at it from the criminal standpoint, you're looking at it from the mental health standpoint, the health standpoint, and they have to kind of go into that situation with a little more empathy or compassion than what maybe it used to be a long time ago.
24: Sure, and the biggest biggest the biggest thing for that is we have deputies that are showing up, and we have Narcan on us.
1: Right.
24: So we're there. We're really the first responders that are trying to get them revived while we're waiting for medical and ambulance services to show up. So just the training alone and the way that we respond to these types of calls have changed over the years.
1: Well, folks, go ahead.
9: Oh, I was just going to add to that a lot of the partners who are here at the Levitt tonight partner with us for what's known as the Front Door Project. So our deputies actually carry lists of outreach specialists and people with lived experience to say, hey, can you help me navigate this person to treatment? So, you know, jail diversion.
1: Right.
9: You know, we're looking at jail diversion now that we weren't looking at prior to 2017.
1: Excellent. Well, thank you both so much for being on tonight, talking about what goes on there in Montgomery County Jail. Really appreciate it. Once again, we are out here live at the Overdose Awareness Day at Levitt Pavilion. Goes until 8 o'clock tonight. We'll be broadcasting until 7 here on The Evening Edge.
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3: 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Our top local story, a heat wave hits the Miami Valley as we head into September.
4: We are expecting a heat wave as we get into the middle of the week. I'm Chief Meteorologist Austin Chaney. My forecast is coming up.
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6: But we do have a crash now on southbound 75. Just south of the 675 interchange, I do believe, or right about there. It's going to slow you down for about a mile and a half. It's about a 12-minute delay. Slow traffic northbound 75 in the Springboro area. And as you approach Route 73, that's a slowdown of 6 to 10 minutes. I'm Will Harris, WHIO Triple Team Traffic.
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3: 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The heat is on this week across the region.
4: We have a heat advisory in effect both Tuesday and Wednesday afternoons for heat index values exceeding 100 degrees. It looks like low 90s continue Tuesday, Wednesday, Thursday, even Friday afternoon.
3: Storm Center 7 Chief Meteorologist Austin Chaney has the latest forecast in moments. Updating a story we're following in Dayton, a man accused of sexually abusing a woman for hours is now indicted by a grand jury. Investigators say 43-year-old Justin Woodard beat and sexually assaulted the woman at a home on Brookline Avenue and threatened her with a gun and a knife. The woman was able to get out of the house and get help from a male bystander. Woodard is now in an Athens County jail and is due in court September 15th. Jurors are excused for the day without a verdict in the trial of Lindsay Clancy, the Massachusetts woman who killed her three children.
29: So far, there has been just one note submitted on Friday. They asked to see two bags of prescription pill bottles found at the home and the knife Lindsay Clancy used in her suicide attempt.
3: Fox's Brian Yenis reporting, if the jury finds that Clancy was not criminally responsible, she will be sent to a state psychiatric facility. Ohioans are remembering Dolly Parton and rushing to the BMV to support one of her charities. Demand for Dolly's Imagination Library license plates is surging. With every purchase of the specialty plate, $25 goes directly to the charity to cover the cost of mailing books within the county where the plate was issued. If you're interested in the program, we have more information at WHIO.com.
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3: President Trump vowing to respond to Iran after an attack against U.S. forces in Jordan.
30: President Trump told Fox News there will be a response to that Iranian attack on U.S. forces overnight in Jordan. The president said, we're going to hit them hard. There will be a response.
3: As Fox's Trey Yinks, Iran's latest attack follows U.S. strikes against rocket sites in Iran. Now with the Miami Valley's most accurate and dependable forecast, your Storm Center 7 Chief Meteorologist Austin Chaney.
4: This evening, there could be a few showers out there. Otherwise, it's a partly cloudy evening. Same story into tonight. Warm and muggy overnight, low of 73 degrees. On Tuesday, it's all about the heat. We'll be partly cloudy with a high of 92. I'm Chief Meteorologist Austin Chaney for Dayton Severe Weather Station, 1290 and 95.7 WHIO.
3: The latest scan of the live Doppler 7 radar right now. Very light rain showing up just to the east of Springfield. Otherwise, it is clear. Got a little bit of sunshine with the cloud cover as well, and it is warm outside. Looking at 86 in Fairborn and 88 in downtown Dayton, feeling more like 95 degrees at 536. 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
8: 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It's called Miami Valley's Morning News, and it's all news, all weather, and all traffic all morning long. 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
12: Here's a look at what's happening around the Miami Valley this week. Alter Fest going to be happening this weekend at Alter High School. 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The Fair New Boston, that's going on this weekend over at George Rogers Clark Park. 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Tipapalooza is going to be happening on Saturday. That's up in Tip City. 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
17: Man, I love this place. I've been surfing here since I was a kid. Now, seeing my grandson out on the water, it means everything to me. Watching him and taking

0: There was the Jim Harbaugh sign stealing, which could still cost the university $30 million from the NCAA. A former assistant is suing Manuel and the university, saying they tried to make him a scapegoat. And a former offensive coordinator is facing federal charges that he hacked private images belonging to thousands of female athletes. And that was before Sharon Moore took the school to crazy town. U of M won national titles in football, gymnastics, and practically lived in the Frozen Four in hockey. Michigan is kind of like going to a fast food joint. Take your food and enjoy it. Just don't look into the kitchen. I'm Ron Otto, and that's my sports rundown.
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8: Back here on the Evening Edge, Monday through Friday, 5 to 7. And we are broadcasting live in downtown Dayton tonight. It is the Overdose Awareness Day at Levitt Pavilion with the Community Overdose Action Team. This is year number three for us to be, have I been out here four times? Oh my gosh, Dawn, thank you so much. I couldn't remember, it just flies right by.
9: Yeah.
8: But we've been out here now, as Dawn said, 4 years. And this is a great event, a lot of great organizations. We've got nearly 60 different groups throughout Montgomery County who are here to offer support, education, lots of freebies, Narcan, all kinds of great stuff to help those in our community and their families who are struggling with addiction. Joining me is Dawn Schwartz. She is the Community Overdose Action Team Project Manager. And Dawn, this is kind of your baby.
9: It is my baby.
8: Yeah.
9: It's funny, our baby, because you've been with us all 4 years.
8: Yeah. I love it. I mean, this is just a great opportunity to come out. You know, my show generally is just nonsense and silliness. But this is a very serious issue.
9: Yeah.
8: And most families have dealt with this on some level. They either have somebody in their family or they know someone or a coworker, whatever it might be. And this is just such a great way to get the community together and just sort of show everybody, here's all these amazing resources that are available to everybody.
9: Absolutely. And I am going to correct you. We have almost 80 different vendors here this year.
8: Let me make a note of
9: that. That's the highest vendor count that we've had in our 4 years. This is our fourth annual Overdose Awareness Day event. Could not be done without the support of the behavioral health community, public health, the city of Dayton, the commissioners, everybody that's here. So we have so many different resources available, not only treatment and recovery, but we have harm reduction. We have legal. If you are on probation with Dayton Municipal Court, Common Pleas Court, Montgomery County, Warren County Probation and Pretrial, they have tables there to help you figure out what your next step is. Do you have a warrant? You didn't go when you were supposed to? Go talk to them. Nobody's being arrested here at this event. They will help you figure out what you need to do to get your court taken care of. We also have educational resource. We have Humana here for our insurance resource. And we've got OSP and other law enforcement partners. So we've got about 40 volunteers with Whole Truth Ministries, with Good Shepherd Ministries, and with Common Pleas Court Probation. Absolutely could not do it without them. So we're so grateful for their partnership, your partnership, and our other two radio stations that are out here today for the first time also.
8: Right. Well, there's something here for everybody. Whatever walk of life you might be here with. I mean, right across from us, we've got a group that work with LGBTQ folks. So it's not just one thing. It's

0: mention the churches that are out here, and it's just a great event. Let's talk about, you know, it's the fourth year, and this keeps getting bigger and bigger. As you said, you're now up to 80. I mean, I remember when we started this, there was like nothing in the middle of the fields, you know? And now it's just exploding.
1: Yeah, we had 46 vendors our first year, which we loved, but we've increased every year since. And again, none of this could happen without the partnerships from the Montgomery County period, but definitely our behavioral health. So if you come out here, if you don't know somebody or don't think that you know somebody that's struggling, you can still find out ways to help. There's going to be a mass Narcan training in just a little bit at the front stage, so you can get Narcan and be trained on how to use it properly. We want to remind everybody that if you put Narcan, if you use Narcan in what you think is an overdose situation and it doesn't do anything, as long as you've called 911, the Good Samaritan law kicks in, so you can't be held liable for anything, it not working or anything else. So always call 911 first, administer any Narcan that you have, put them in a recovery position. And, you know, really, there's education, there's resources. There are no or very few obstacles these days to getting into treatment and getting the support that you need. We will pick you up and take you where you need to go. If you need social services, they'll help you get signed up for social services. If you need to get signed up for insurance, they'll help you with that. So if you just want to come out and see what it's about, it is for everybody. We have stuff for the kids, we've got free food, we've got free dessert, we have different testing stations. Premier Health is here, Central Outreach is here, and we also are holding a Conversation for Change, which is a community event that East End does every other month to help people link with resources that are here.
0: Wow, just a complete event for everybody. This is just great. Joining me now, though, is Montgomery County Commissioner Judy Dodge. Judy, good to see you again.
2: Well, thank you. Thank you for inviting me again.
0: You've been on the show now for a number of years.
2: Yes.
0: Before we went on, I sort of asked you like how you got involved with this, and you throughout the year 2015 as being pivotal moment for folks here, not just in Montgomery County, but really throughout the country, is when it really
2: Absolutely. Hard. You know, Dayton and Montgomery County was known as the overdose capital of the United States. It was awful. We were on TV at night with, you know, the police officers running and getting, you know, people that had overdosed, getting them to the hospital. And so after, you know, a few weeks, everybody kind of got together, you know, the sheriff's office, the Dayton police, the city of Dayton, Montgomery County, probation department, everybody, well, how are we going to do this? What are we going to do? So we formed what was called COAT, Community Overdose Action Team, and it's a team, and there must be 50 people now on that committee, and they just look at kind of what we're seeing right here tonight, the different agencies that help, how you can get more help, what Dawn was talking about, the thing that, you know, when you have Narcan.
0: Narcan, right.
2: Yeah, exactly, Narcan. So, you know, our overdose deaths have dropped significantly. If it's even 100 deaths last year, I'd be surprised, but it's right around that. And I think we are making progress, but there is still a lot to do. And you have to understand, these people are not necessarily drug addicts that go into the garage or in the alley and, you know, do dope. These are people that have probably perhaps had a surgery of some sort and maybe taking medicine to ease the pain, and then they can't get off of it.
0: Yeah.
2: And so, you know, there's all kinds of services to help them.
0: Well, I mentioned this earlier. You know, last year at the event, I took home a case of Narcan, and I brought it home. And my wife was like, well, what do we need this for? Because we don't know anybody who's in that situation. It's like, well, you don't know that. Because, you know, we have people come to our home, you know, friends and family come to visit, and you don't always know what other people are dealing with privately.
2: Exactly.
0: And there's no excuse for not being prepared for a situation like that. And just like Dawn said, you know, it's good to get training to know how to administer that. If something like that occurs, you call 911, you go to your box of Narcan, you open it up, and you follow the directions. You know, it's
2: exactly
0: as simple as that.
2: And drugstores have them now. You know, when you go get gas, there'll be a sign there, we have Narcan. I mean, I think it's great, so it isn't like, oh, my God, am I going to have to go run three blocks, you know, to get a can?
0: Right.
2: So it's available everywhere, which I think is wonderful.
0: Right. This is a great event. Want to invite people to come out. Mm-hmm. Everybody, like I said, you know, you may not know this by seeing them, but you may know someone who is dealing with this kind of addiction. It's sometimes hidden. It's very, very private often. But it's good information to have. So
2: absolutely.
0: Yeah. Please come out and see us. We're going to be broadcasting until 7 o'clock tonight. The event goes on until 8. Once again, we're at Levitt Pavilion with the Overdose Awareness Day. With the Community Overdose Action Team. Commissioner Dodge, thank you so much for being on the show again.
2: Thank you for inviting me. And tell everybody, please, it's a nice breeze.
0: Oh, yeah.
2: It's warm, but it's that breeze really helps in the just clouds. So.
0: Yeah. It's a nice evening here.
2: Yes.
0: In downtown Dayton. Once again, This is the Evening Edge live at Levitt Pavilion.
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7: Now from the WHIU News Center, here are the three big things you need to know. Butler County man is among 90 other Americans missing after flooding in Tibet and Nepal. The jury is excused for the day in the murder trial of Lindsay Clancy. And our current top local story, temperatures reached 90 today, beginning a heat wave that will likely run through Friday.
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9: We got a crash on southbound 75, right at the 675 interchange. Not the greatest spot in the world to have a wreck, but anyway, the right lane and shoulder are blocked on southbound 75. Also, you have the left lane blocked on 675, the on-ramp to 75 south. So, again, about a 24-minute delay right now and an additional 8-minute delay on 675 south. The right lane and shoulder blocked. I'm Will Harris, WHIO Triple Team Traffic.
7: Now here's the Miami Valley's most accurate and dependable forecast.
10: This evening, there could be a few showers out there. Otherwise, it's a partly cloudy evening. Same story into tonight. Warm and muggy overnight, low of 73 degrees. On Tuesday, it's all about the heat. We'll be partly cloudy with a high of 92. I'm Chief Meteorologist Austin Chaney for Dayton Severe Weather Station, 1290 and 95.7 WHIO.
7: The latest scan of the live Doppler 7 radar. All the rain's moved on out of the areas. Just got a mix of clouds and sun and warm out there this afternoon. Looking at 84 in Springfield and 88 in downtown Dayton at 552. These stories and more coming up. Our next scheduled newscast is at 6 o'clock. I'm Ron Otto, WHIO Continuing News.
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6: Back here on the Evening Edge, Monday through Friday, 5 to 7. We are live tonight out at Levitt Pavilion. It is the Overdose Awareness Day from the Community Overdose Action Team. A lot of great, great resources for you and your family. Folks here in Montgomery County who may be dealing with addiction issues. Could be you, could be a family member, could be a friend, coworker, whoever it might be. We have the resources here. This goes on until 8 o'clock tonight. Lots of freebies. All these tents set up, all of these local groups. You get yourself like a shopping bag. They give it to you, a little backpack, and you just kind of make your way around. A lot of great stuff here at Levitt Pavilion. But joining me right now is Kimber Altick. She is the clinical director for Armada. And Kimber, thank you for being on the show. I think this is your first time.
22: Yes, it is. Thank you so much.
6: Well, first of all, let's talk about Armada. Just sort of give me an overview of what your organization does for folks here in the Montgomery County area.
22: Absolutely. So we're a recovery agency here in Dayton, Ohio. We have a location up in Akron as well, and that one has a detox and residential. Down here, though, we just have our PHP and IOP program. So it's for people that have maybe been through detox, residential, they're ready to step down in their care, or it's just the first place that they're willing to go, right? Not everyone needs residential initially.
6: Right. So we had a little while ago, we had some folks on from Montgomery County Sheriff's Office, and we talked about how oftentimes that is the first step towards recovery and detox. What sort of relationship do you have with those folks there? I mean, do you
0: collaborate with them? Do you come in? You work with the people who, you know, end up in the Montgomery County Jail? Is that sort of...
22: Yeah, absolutely. Yeah. We get some referrals straight from jail. So people that end up there and then they need recovery. They want treatment. They want to be sober. They want to live a new life. And we get people that come into our PHP IOP program, and we work with a sober living facility that helps set them up in a safe place while they're in treatment.
0: Yeah, and I think the important message that we've been hearing throughout the show this evening, it's just the fact that a lot of the folks who are dealing with this sort of addiction, you know, these aren't your, and I hate to use this term, run-of-the-mill drug addicts who, you know, are just looking to get high. These are people that, you know, have maybe had some sort of injury, or they're recovering from a surgery and the medication that they've prescribed has run out and they can't get more. And then you're chasing that out on the street. So I think it's important, you know, for people to understand that, I don't know how else to put it. I mean, these are people that you may know. Right?
22: Sure. Yeah, it's everyone, you know, yeah. And there's multiple reasons why people start using drugs. It can be for pain relief.
0: Right.
22: It can also be because of mental health conditions, because
0: right.
22: of the barriers in the community that they grew up in. Addiction touches every community that we live in.
0: Right.
22: And if you don't know someone that struggled with addiction, you probably know someone that knows someone, right? It's
0: sure.
22: all around us, and there's not one right. unique profile for that
0: right,
22: person.
0: Right, right. That's you articulated it in a way that I could not. So thank you for that. How can people get more information about Armada? Where can they go online?
22: Yeah, so you can definitely go online, and I'm going to bring out this business card because I don't know the number by heart.
0: That's fine.
22: But you can call us at 855-227-6232, and we take referrals 24/7. So you can call us if you're working at another agency and you know someone that needs recovery, or you can call in yourself and say, hey, I'm ready to take that next step, and we will get you scheduled.
0: Thank you so much. That's Kimber Altick. She's the clinical director for Armada. Thank you for being on the show tonight.
22: Thank
0: I appreciate
22: you so much.
0: It. We're going to be here broadcasting live until 7. The event goes on until 8 o'clock. Once again, we're at Levitt Pavilion for the Overdose Awareness Day in Dayton.
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7: 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Our top local story, hot and humid across the area this week, and it could get dangerous.
10: We have a heat advisory in effect for Tuesday and Wednesday. I'm Chief Meteorologist Austin Chaney. My forecast is coming up.
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9: A crash on southbound 75 south of 675 is going to slow you down for a couple of miles. About a 26 to 30 minute delay right now. Slow traffic starting at 725. The right lane and shoulder are blocked. As an alternate, I would exit Dixie Highway to avoid this delay. Now, in addition to that, the left lane is blocked on the on-ramp from 675 to 75 south. That's a delay of about 10 to 12 minutes. I'm Will Harris, WHIO Triple Team Traffic.
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7: 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Heat advisories go into effect for the entire Miami Valley tomorrow afternoon and continue into Wednesday night.
10: It looks like low 90s continue Tuesday, Wednesday, Thursday, even Friday afternoon. Eventually, some storms come in by the end of the week and this weekend to cool some of us off.
7: Storm Center 7, Chief Meteorologist Austin Chaney has the latest forecast in minutes. WHIO News Time is 6:03 and it's 88 degrees in Dayton. A Butler County man is among 90 Americans missing after flooding in Nepal and Tibet. 45-year-old Venus Patel was staying in Kathmandu for a religious pilgrimage. According to his friends, Patel moved back to Westchester to take care of his aging parents and take over the family business recently. There are over 900 dead and over 4,400 missing in those floods. Jurors are excused for the day without a verdict in the trial of Lindsay Clancy, the Massachusetts woman who killed her three children.
2: The question for this jury of nine women and three men is just how severe was it? They must decide if prosecutors proved beyond a reasonable doubt Clancy could substantially appreciate the killings were wrong and control her actions.
7: As Fox's Brian Yenis reporting, if the jury finds that Clancy was not criminally responsible for the killings, she will be sent to a state psychiatric facility. Updating a story we're following in Dayton, a man accused of sexually abusing a woman for hours is now indicted by a grand jury. Investigators say 43-year-old Justin Woodard beat and sexually assaulted the woman at a home on Brookline Avenue last Friday night and threatened her with a gun and a knife. The woman was able to get out of the house and get help from a male bystander. Woodard is now in a jail in Athens County and is due in court September 15th.
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7: Community members in Greenville gathering yesterday to celebrate the life of a paramedic who died on Saturday. Carl Kleinhofer passed away unexpectedly at the Spirit EMS headquarters while on duty.
3: The cause of death has not been released. Spirit EMS honored his life by holding a funeral procession and candlelight vigil, which was joined by numerous fire, EMS, and law enforcement agencies.
7: That's WHIO Sierra Lawson. 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The Storm Center 7 forecast is next.
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7: 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Now with the Miami Valley's most accurate and dependable forecast, your Storm Center 7 Chief Meteorologist Austin Chaney.
10: Through tonight, we could see a few isolated showers, otherwise partly cloudy, warm and muggy with a low of 73. Tuesday, partly cloudy, high of 92 degrees. Wednesday, mostly sunny with a high of 93. Thursday, partly cloudy, 92. Friday, there's a chance for showers and storms. For the areas that stay dry, we still climb into the low 90s. Into Saturday, chance for showers and storms, high around 85. I'm Chief Meteorologist Austin Chaney for Dayton's Severe Weather Station, 1290 and 95.7 WHIO.
7: A latest scan of the live Doppler 7 radar. It is cloudy across most of the area right now, and it is warm. It is 90 in Huber Heights and 88 in downtown Dayton, feeling more like 95 at 6:09.
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9: Tough way to start the week here on a Monday. Sorry about that. Have a crash on southbound 75 south of the 675 interchange. It's going to slow you down for several miles. It's about a 26 to a 30-minute delay right now. Traffic starts to slow in Moraine. The right lane and shoulder blocked. Be ready to slow or stop quickly. A good alternate here would be exit Dixie Highway to avoid the delay. Now, the left lane is blocked on the on-ramp from 675 to 75 south. Same deal. All right. Southbound 675, delay of about 10 to 12 minutes. 741 south would be a good alternate to avoid this. I'm Will Harris, WHIO Triple Team Traffic.
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6: It is the Evening Edge, Monday through Friday, 5 to 7. Tonight, we are broadcasting live out at Levitt Pavilion. It is the Overdose Awareness Day, sponsored by the Community Overdose Action Team. And this is an annual event that we've been out here now 4 years, always the last part of August. And it keeps on growing and growing. This year we have more than 80 different organizations from right here in Montgomery County that are here to offer support and services for those in our community who are dealing with addiction, whether they are the victim of addiction or family members looking for support, coworkers, friends, family, whatever it might be. There's a lot of great help out here. Before we get to that, I got to mention tomorrow night we're going to be live. We're going to be doing our sneak peek party for the Cheez-It Historical Marker out at Carillon Brewing Company at Carillon Historical Park. Tickets are only $10. You still have time to get them. Unlimited soft drinks, Cheez-It, plus a really cool commemorative poster. You can get tickets at eveningedgetodd.com. And it's just going to be a great time out there. But back here at Levitt Pavilion, joining me now, we've got Dr. Becky Thomas. She is the medical director for public health here in Montgomery County. Dr. Thomas, first of all, can I call you Becky?
24: Sure.
6: Is that all right?
24: Sure. You can call me Dr. Thomas, Dr. Becky.
6: Dr. Becky. How about that? Dr. Becky. So, Dr. Becky, you've been on the show before.
24: Yes, I have.
6: You were on last year, and we were out here at the Overdose Awareness Day. Talk a little bit about your organization and how you collaborate with
0: so many of these different organizations to offer support and services for folks here in Montgomery County.
12: So our organization is the Public Health Department of Dayton and Montgomery County. So we service the whole of Montgomery County, 550,000 residents. And we are one of the co-organizations that leads the Community Overdose Action Team, along with the Alcohol, Drug Addiction, and Mental Health Service Group. And then there are so many other organizations and individuals that also serve on that group, founded in 2016 in order to respond to the rising overdose numbers that we were seeing here in Montgomery County.
0: Well, I know 2015 was sort of a pivotal year. We had Commissioner Judy Dodge on earlier talking about how in that time frame during 2015, Montgomery County, unfortunately, was at the top of the list nationwide for opiate addiction and overdoses. And this was the response, right? I mean, this was the response to that situation.
12: Absolutely. We saw that we had a big problem and we needed to come up with a really big solution. And the way to do that is to work together. Dayton has a great community that when needs are identified, really leans into it and provides hope for each other.
0: Right. Let's talk about some of these organizations. The great thing about this is that each of these groups, sort of target a specific population, right? And because addiction comes in all forms and all sizes, and every walk of life is sort of affected by this. I mean, we've got church organizations here today. We've got groups from LGBTQ, the community. I mean, there's just all kinds of different groups that are here to help.
12: Yes, everyone's story is different, but the more you talk to people, everyone has been impacted by addiction in some way, and everyone, a lot of people know someone who has overdosed and unfortunately passed away, and that's what we're here to do today, is to provide support and decrease the stigma for people who have a story to share, and for people who are still struggling with addiction, to provide resources to help them. You mentioned that we have more resources here this year than ever. We did make an effort to include other people that were not included before, because we know that along with addiction comes problems with housing, with having enough food to eat, other health problems.
0: Right.
12: We want to make sure and address all of those things for people who have recovered and for people who are still struggling with addiction and maybe need those extra resources.
0: Well, I think one of what you just mentioned has sort of also been a theme with a lot of the folks I've been chatting with tonight, is the stigma. And how difficult it is to try to overcome that stigma, and to understand that many of the people that are seeking help or who need the help are not, sort of the stereotypical drug addict, right? The things that you, the negative thing that you see in media. These are people, professionals, people that have everyday jobs who have managed to sort of hide this aspect of their life from others. That trying to overcome that stigma is a real challenge.
12: Absolutely. And one of the things that we've seen over the last several years is more mixtures of drugs. And along with that, we've seen more counterfeit pills hit the market too. So
0: right. Yeah.
12: That can be a big problem. For example, kids at college who maybe are getting pills that, are to help them with their stress or their ADHD, and not seeing a doctor for it, but seeking out those pills in other ways. And they can be mixed or laced with fentanyl too. We know that one pill can kill.
0: Right.
12: So this year, for the first time, we've had people asking for Narcan for back to school for kids sitting off to college.
0: I was just going to ask about Narcan. I mentioned this a bit earlier. Last year at this event, I took home a box of Narcan. And my wife was sort of maybe a little perplexed why I brought this home. And I said, the thing that I learned from talking to the experts is that you have no idea when something like this could occur. You could have somebody, a guest at your home, friend of a friend who comes to a party or gathering or whatever it might be, they could be dealing with this addiction and you not know it. And to be completely prepared, there's no excuse in my mind to not be prepared for that. You should have that in your emergency kit, just like you would have aspirin or a bandage or something. It just makes sense to me.
24: And I think we've seen that throughout the state over the last couple of years. Narcan is being kept in more places. When you go to rest stops now, you see it in rest stops, and you do see it in AED kits, you know, defibrillators that are right. Different places. It's required to be in parks now. So I think the more people see it and understand it can happen anytime, anywhere, you know, that does help decrease the stigma.
0: Sure. Are you able to talk a little bit about statistics here in Montgomery County? You know, the effect that this event and these organizations have had over the last number of years? Because I know, like we said, you know, this started, you know, this major effort started in 2016. And in those 10 years, I mean, what are we looking at statistically?
24: Yeah, so back in 2017, we had the highest number of overdoses in Montgomery County that we've seen. We had 566 overdose deaths. And last year, we had 155 overdose deaths. So that's a 73% reduction. We know that one death is too many. And every family that's impacted by this needs to have that support. And just to tell you a story, just this weekend, I was out and about and somebody commented on my nails. I got my nails done purple. Commented on them. And I said, you know, it's for Overdose Awareness Day. That's the tradition that I have now each year. And they, you know, wanted to know more about that. And we talked about it. This was a young person. And he actually knew one of those 155 people who passed away last year from an overdose in Montgomery County. So even though, you know, we like to lean into, you know, it's a 73% reduction and we're, you know, pleased to see that, we want to maintain that progress and, right. and make sure, you know, that people have another chance, you know, with the Narcan and other harm reduction things that we have to offer.
0: Well, Dr. Becky Thomas, Medical Director of Public Health here in Montgomery County, thank you so much for being on the show. And I'm sure I'll see you next year when we come back. Thank you for all the great work that you do.
24: Thank you.
0: Of course.
24: Thanks for being here.
0: Once again, we are out at Levitt Pavilion. It is the Overdose Awareness Day with the Community Action Overdose Action Team. We'll be broadcasting until 7 o'clock tonight. The event goes on until 8. 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
7: Now from the WHIO News Center, here are the three big things you need to know. Temperatures top 90 degrees at least through Thursday here in the Miami Valley. Troy City Schools will dismiss students early the next 2 days because of the heat. And a judge sets bond at $1 million for the man accused of shooting and killing another man in Dayton. Full details on these stories and more. Our next scheduled newscast is at 6:30. I'm Ron Otto, WHIO Continuing News.
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9: Well, okay. Southbound 75 is getting quite a bit better. We still got some slow traffic as you approach 675. About a 7-minute slowdown right now, but no need for you to jump off the highway and do anything crazy. Still a little bit slow on the on-ramp 675 South joining 75 South. That's where that accident was, but it's nothing like it was before. I'm Roy Harris, WHIO Triple Team Traffic.
10: Partly cloudy tonight, low of 73. I'm Chief Meteorologist Austin Chaney for WHIO.
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11: 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The brochures are really fancy, but if something's really wrong, you have a big illness, a big expense, they don't pay. They may pay for routine doctor visits, but something really goes wrong, that premium wasn't worth it.
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6: Back here on the Evening Edge, Monday through Friday, 5 to 7. We are live tonight, broadcasting from downtown Dayton at Levitt Pavilion. It is the Overdose Awareness Day, our fourth year out here at this great event.
0: 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We've got all kinds of great organizations throughout the Miami Valley, right here in Montgomery County, that are here to offer support services for people battling addiction, families of those battling addiction. And joining me right now is a lady by the name of Mandy Atkins. She is from White Light Behavioral Health. But first of all, I just have to say congratulations on your 10-year anniversary of recovery.
2: Thank you.
0: Mandy mentioned to me that just this past weekend, was it?
2: Yeah. August 22nd.
0: You hit that mark, that milestone.
2: A decade.
0: That is amazing. So, you know, we've heard from a lot of the experts, the doctors, the counselors, and whatnot. And you do work out now in outreach in this area. But could you tell the listeners a little bit about your journey from addiction to recovery?
2: Yes, of course. So I was in active addiction for about 22 years, started around the age of 11, and I was able to truly find recovery at the age of 33. And it was an everyday battle, we'll say, in and out of treatment centers, tapping into resources here and there, but truly not ever having the opportunity to identify the untreated trauma, the hurt on the inside. It's like, why am I self-medicating every day? It's toxic. It's unhealthy. I know rationally that it's not okay, but when you're in it, you're just in the thick of it.
0: And a lot of that trauma that you experience when you're younger, whatever it might be, and I'm not asking you to reveal that, but those types of things get pushed back into your psyche, and you don't necessarily recognize or know exactly what that is.
2: Absolutely.
0: And so you're like you said, you're trying to figure out rationally, you understand that this addiction doesn't make sense. Why do I keep doing this? But it really isn't until you sort of dig deep into that reason behind it.
2: That's when healing starts.
0: That's when healing starts, and it's just a battle.
2: Yes.
0: Up to that point. So now that you've got this experience in your life, when you go to meet folks who are currently in addiction or maybe very early in their journey of recovery, I mean, what do you tell them?
2: I always tell them that one of the mantras that I have continued to, we'll just say, abide by over this 10 years, many, many days, many times throughout the day, especially early on, I would say to myself in hard times and uncomfortable times, depressing times, there's a lot of that first year, and I would tell myself, whatever it takes, Mandy, whatever it takes. And it was this silly little thing, but I had to tell that little girl inside, whatever it takes to continue moving forward. Even if it's a slow pace, I will continue to go that direction. And it was positive affirmations and all these little coping skills and life skills that I picked up along the way through treatment and a recovery lifestyle.
0: Well, I would imagine that the folks that you work with, you know, you have, first of all, you have a great rapport. I mean, I just met you, and you're great.
2: You are too, Todd. Thank you.
0: But I would just imagine, you know, having somebody who's gone through that can really just relate. Whereas, you know, counselors are wonderful.
2: Yeah.
0: Doctors are wonderful.
2: They bring value.
0: Oh, sure. But somebody that's sort of been down in the muck.
2: And so I always say to folks that I turn the pain into purpose, but the reality is I get to be for them what I needed when I was out there. I am that resource showing up, living and breathing, and I'm going to do whatever it takes to link people to the right resource so that we can improve the quality of their life. Sometimes it is just planting one seed at a time along the way.
0: Well, Mandy, it sounds like you found your purpose.
2: I sure did, Tom.
0: So good job on that.
2: Thank you. Thanks for having me.
0: Of course. Once again, that's Mandy Atkins. She is from the White Light Behavioral Health Organization here in Montgomery County. 10-year anniversary on her recovery. So thank you for that. We are live once again, 11th Pavilion Overdose Awareness Day here on the Evening Edge.
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7: 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The heat is on this week across the region.
10: We have a heat advisory in effect both Tuesday and Wednesday afternoons for heat index values exceeding 100 degrees. It looks like low 90s continue Tuesday, Wednesday, Thursday, even Friday afternoon.
7: Storm Center 7 Chief Meteorologist Austin Chaney has the latest forecast in moments. The heat and humidity affecting at least two local school districts this week. Troy City Schools will dismiss 2 hours early Tuesday and Wednesday. And that also goes for high school students who go to Upper Valley Career Center. School leaders say their brick buildings retain heat and windows have to stay shut for security reasons. In Clark County, southeastern local schools will dismiss 2 hours early Tuesday, Wednesday, and Thursday. Bond has set at $1 million for the man accused of shooting and killing another man in Dayton.
12: Jayon McFadgen, he is accused of killing Ellis Lucas last week. It happened on Trenton Street in West Dayton. McFadgen is facing a murder charge.
7: News Center 7's Nick Foley reporting. Prosecutors say McFadgen was an angry ex-boyfriend. Updating a story we're following in Dayton, a Dayton man accused of sexually abusing a woman for hours is now indicted by a grand jury. Investigators say 43-year-old Justin Woodard beat and sexually assaulted the woman at a home on Brookline Avenue earlier this month and threatened her with a gun and a knife. The woman was able to get out of the house and get help from a male bystander. Woodard is now in an Athens County jail and is due in court September 15th.
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10: This evening there could be a few showers out there, otherwise it's a partly cloudy evening. Same story into tonight. Warm and muggy overnight, low of 73 degrees. On Tuesday it's all about the heat. Will be partly cloudy with a high of 92. I'm Chief Meteorologist Austin Chaney for Dayton Severe Weather Station 1290 and 95.7 WHIO.
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9: Well, if you're headed somewhere and you wind up being late, don't blame it on the traffic. Mm-mm. No. No accidents, no unusual slowdowns on the freeways. I'm Will Harris, WHIO Triple Team Traffic.
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0: almost 80 different organizations here in the Montgomery County that are working together to offer support to folks that are dealing with addiction, their families, coworkers, family, friends. I mean, it's just a great, great organization. It goes on until 8 o'clock tonight. There's free food. They give you a backpack, and you just kind of stroll the grounds, and everybody's giving out free stuff. Freebies! Freebies galore. Isn't that right, Dawn?
1: Freebies. We love it. Thanks so much for having us again and being a part.
0: Of course. That's Dawn Schwartz. She's the Community Overdose Action Team Project Manager. This is kind of her little baby, this this awesome event. And we also have some...
1: There's Italian ice.
0: Oh, some Italian ice. This is so good. On a hot day like today, this is
1: great. We've got a couple different food vendors out here. We have D-Fish, D-Chicken. If you get your meal ticket when you check in here at the event, he will give you four different options of what you would like to eat. It comes with fries and a drink. We also have Gary's Italian Ice, as I said, giving away these cool Italian ices on a hot day. We have so much support here. We've got face painting and airbrush tattoos that are here with Giggles Galore. We have 80 vendors. We have OSP here ready to talk to you about any legal questions you may have or traffic questions you may have. This has come together every year, and we're so lucky to have really the support and backing of our entire behavioral health community, Montgomery County and our commissioners, public health, my bosses, Adamus. I can go on and on. But I do want to shout out just a few of our amazing sponsors. So Woodhaven is one of our sponsors. Thank you, Woodhaven. Montgomery County Adamus Board and the Montgomery County Prevention Coalition got us a $25,000 marketing grant. So anything that you've seen or heard on TV or radio, they were able to provide for us. Full Circle, Recovery Works, Recovery Defined, Armada Recovery, Joshua Recovery Ministries are just some of ours. 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And we really couldn't do it without these partners and these vendors. So we just wanted to give a shout out to everybody. And again, thanks for being here for our fourth year in a row.
0: Oh, well, of course. I mean, this is just a great event. And the thing that I admire so much about it is that all of these different groups just collaborating to, try to accomplish that same goal, to reduce the number of overdoses in our community. I was speaking to someone earlier. I was talking to Dr. Becky Thomas, and she was talking about how, this all kind of started as a result of 2015, where Montgomery County was at the top nationwide for opiate overdoses. And it was at that time that these groups started to come together and to coalesce and say, we've got to do something about this. And then that next year, 2016, things really started to roll. And in that time, we've gone from 500 plus overdoses deaths to, I think she said just last year, it was just over 100.
1: 155.
0: Okay, so yeah. That's still, I mean, every life matters, and it's a tragedy, but my gosh. And just that 10 years to be able to make that kind of impact on the community is just unbelievable.
1: One of the things that I'm lucky enough to do in my role is I get to travel around the country and talk about what an amazing, progressive, and collaborative effort we have with behavioral health and overdose and harm reduction here in Montgomery County. It really did start with our law enforcement partners and our cities coming together and understanding that we lost 566 people to overdose death in 2017. We did lead the nation per capita. That was obviously 566 too many. We have gotten it down to 155 last year, which is a 74% reduction. None of this could happen without the collaboration and partnership of all these people that

0: We're here at Overdose Awareness and the collaboration and making sure that we are knocking down obstacles to treatment. And events like that, that's exactly what it does.
1: Yeah, knocking down those obstacles to treatment and also knocking down the stigma. That has sort of been a theme throughout my conversations tonight. It's unfortunate. This is the reality of things that, you know, people see this in the news. They see drug addiction in the news and they have a certain perception of what it is. But it really affects every walk of life. It's not just the people you see on the street. It's people that you work with. It's people that you shop with. The people that you encounter every day. They may seem like they're functioning, you know, and doing what every, you know, citizen would be doing, but they could very well be dealing with this addiction.
0: Yeah. So here's the hard fact that a lot of people either don't want to hear or don't understand is that in Montgomery County, if you think that you don't know somebody who's either struggled with overdose or struggled with substance use, is struggling, or knows somebody that's struggling, you're wrong. You
1: right.
0: do. You know somebody, whether it's 6 degrees from you or somebody personally. And, you know, getting the stigma and making sure that people understand, like you said, addiction doesn't care where you come from, where you live, what your economic status is, what your color is, what your housing status is. It doesn't care. It can hit everybody. And I want to, you know, do everything that we can to educate the public, to get people linked with resources, but also to get Narcan in the hands of everybody that we can, get them trained so if they come across a possible overdose emergency, they know what to do.
1: Right.
0: To help try to reverse that overdose.
1: Well, and I appreciate the fact that there was some training there on the Levitt Pavilion stage a little while ago.
0: Yeah.
1: I mean, I got to be honest, you know, I've mentioned this a few times tonight. I took home a case of Narcan last year, and my wife was like, why do we need this? And I said, well, you know, we don't have this issue, thankfully, but you never know who's going to come into your house. I don't know how to administer it.
0: Yeah.
1: you know, it's you have to have that information.
0: Yeah. So another thing that people forget is that elderly people sometimes forget that they've taken their medicine. So they're at risk of overdose.
1: Right.
0: Somebody who has had surgery and maybe under the influence
1: an honest mistake.
0: Exactly.
1: And, you know, just
0: so it's not just people that are struggling with addiction. It can be literally anybody in your life. We have the ability to train people, get Narcan in their hands. All that they would need to do is call 937-602-8020. That is our recovery outreach team here at Public Health. And all they have to say is, I need Narcan, I need training, and we will come to them and make sure that that happens. But we did have that mass Narcan training with Victoria Hubbard, who is with Project Dawn. And she is one of the ones that gets so many kits of Narcan out. So she does an amazing job.
1: Right. I also want to mention, you know, we've talked a lot about Narcan and opiate addiction. But a lot of these groups here, it's not just that level of drugs. I mean, there's support here for other drugs, you know, alcoholism. Whatever it might be, mental health challenges, you'll find something here that you can benefit from.
0: Yeah. So the real deal is that alcohol and marijuana are the most used substances that can cause an issue, right? Cause addiction or put you in a situation where you might be driving under the influence. We are seeing an increase in stimulant-only overdoses this year. So what we're seeing a lot of is stimulant-only methamphetamine, cocaine, and we're seeing it in our older black male population who many times have underlying medical heart conditions that they're not aware of or they're not treating, right? So you can overdose on almost any drug. It may look a little bit different, But we have resources for everybody. Everybody from, we can help you with smoking cessation to marijuana through all of the drugs, overdose, and, you know, we're happy to give all the resources that we can.
1: Well, Dawn, I really appreciate this event, and I'm glad to be a part of it, and I look forward to doing it next year as well. That's Dawn Schwartz. She's the project manager of the Community Overdose Action Team. I think I just got attacked by a bee. It must be my delicious Italian ice.
0: Thank you so much for having us again.
1: Of course.
0: We are so happy to have you.
1: Of course. We'll be broadcasting for a couple more minutes until 7 o'clock, but this event goes on until 8 this evening here at Levitt Pavilion in downtown Dayton on The Evening Edge.
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7: Now from the WHIO News Center, the three big things you need to know. A Butler County man is among 90 other Americans missing after flooding in Tibet and Nepal. The jury is excused for the day in the murder trial of Lindsay Clancy. And temperatures reach 90 today, beginning a heat wave that will likely run through the rest of the work week. Full details on these stories and more are next scheduled newscast coming up at 7 o'clock. I'm Ron Otto, WHIO Continuing News.
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9: Good afternoon. Thank you for the ride. Happy Monday. Freeways, accident-free, no unusual slowdowns at the moment. I'm Will Harris, WHIO Triple Team Traffic.
10: Partly cloudy tonight, low of 73. I'm Chief Meteorologist Austin Chaney for WHIO.
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26: Back here on the Evening Edge, Monday through Friday, 5 to 7. Our last closing moments here at the Overdose Awareness Day with the Community Action Overdose Action Team down at Levitt Pavilion. We're going to wrap our broadcast up here shortly, but the event goes on until 8 o'clock tonight. But in our closing moments, I've got Bob Bailey with me. Bob, he is the supervisor of public health, their outreach team. He's also 10 years recovery, right, Bob?
27: Yes.
26: Yeah, well, let's talk about that. Your step from addiction to recovery.
27: Yeah, so I got clean in 2016. It's been a long journey. I went to treatment and I got connected in 12-step fellowships, and I'm very active there, and started working in the field and landed at public health.
26: Wow.
27: Yeah.
26: So I would imagine, you know, I talked to Mandy Atkins earlier. She's just celebrated her 10-year anniversary in recovery. Having that experience is probably invaluable to working with the folks that are going through or just starting their journey now.
27: Yeah, just reflecting back on the time when I initially got in recovery, you know, it's you're changing your whole life. It's a scary process, and it's very helpful to when I was in treatment, I had people that were in recovery themselves. So when they would talk to me, they talked about their experience and how they got through it. So it's very helpful, and it's, and our team does that with folks that we connect them to treatment and share our experience.
26: Right. Where can people get more information with your organization?
27: They can call our outreach line. It's 937-602-8020, and we operate, our hours are Monday through Sunday, 8 a.m. to midnight. If you don't get one of our peers, leave a message and we will get back with you. And our job is to link folks with treatment and remove barriers.
26: Excellent. Thank you, Bob. I appreciate it. Once again, Bob Bailey, Supervisor of Public Health Outreach Team with Montgomery County Public Health. Well, that wraps up our show tonight. Tomorrow night, we're going to be live out at Carillon Brewing Company for the Evening Edge sneak peek party of the Cheez-It Historical Marker. 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
28: 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Our top local story, the heat is on with temperatures into the 90s most of the week.
4: Are in effect for Tuesday and Wednesday. I'm Chief Meteorologist Austin Chaney. My forecast is coming up.
28: Now WHIO Triple Team Traffic taking a look at highways around the area. 75, 76, 75, and 35 are running well. Travel times should be normal across the area. It's our top story. Heat advisories go into effect for the entire Miami Valley tomorrow afternoon and continue into Wednesday night.
4: It looks like low 90s continue Tuesday, Wednesday, Thursday, even Friday afternoon. Eventually, some storms come in by the end of the week and this weekend to cool some of us off.
28: Storm Center 7 Chief Meteorologist Austin Chaney has the latest forecast in moments. Updating a story out of Clark County, a 20-year-old man is dead after being hit by a semi on I-70 this morning. Troopers say Pierre Damas Bell was parked on the right shoulder near State Route 54 around 9 a.m. when he got out of his vehicle into the westbound lanes and was hit by the truck. Bell died at the scene. The semi driver was not hurt. And updating a story we're following in Dayton, a man accused of sexually abusing a woman for hours is now indicted by a grand jury.
7: Investigators say 43-year-old Justin Woodard beat and sexually assaulted the woman at a home on Brookline Avenue and threatened her with a gun and knife. The woman was able to get out of the house and get help from a male bystander. Woodard is now in a jail in Athens County and is due in court September 15th.
28: WHIO's Ron Otto reporting. A Butler County man is among 90 Americans missing after flooding in Nepal and Tibet. 45-year-old Venus Patel was staying in Kathmandu for a religious pilgrimage. According to his friends, Patel moved back to Westchester to take care of his aging parents and take over the family business. There are currently over 900 dead and over 4,400 missing in the floods.
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28: Jurors are excused for the day without a verdict in the trial of Lindsay Clancy, the Massachusetts woman who killed her three children.
29: The question for this jury of nine women and three men is just how severe was it? They must decide if prosecutors proved beyond a reasonable doubt Clancy could substantially appreciate the killings were wrong and control her actions.
28: That's Fox's Brian Yenis reporting. If the jury finds that Clancy was not criminally responsible for the killings, she will be sent to a state psychiatric facility. Taking a look at the live Doppler 7 radar, seeing some very, very light showers leaving the eastern portion of the Miami Valley. The rest of the area is clear. It's currently 87 degrees in Belle Fountain, 87 in Greenville, 89 in downtown Dayton. Our next scheduled news in less than 30 minutes and immediately when it breaks. I'm Ian James on 1290 and 95.7 WHIO, Dayton's News and Talk. 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
4: Tuesday is looking hot. High of 92 degrees under a mostly sunny sky. The heat index will be closer to 100. Wednesday, same story, mostly sunny. High of 93. Heat index values above 100. Thursday, partly cloudy with a high of 92. Friday, a chance for showers and thunderstorms. For the areas that stay dry, we're still very hot. High of 92 degrees. Into Saturday, partly cloudy, chance for showers and storms. Highs mid-80s. I'm Chief Meteorologist Austin Chaney for Dayton's Severe Weather Station, 1290 and 95.7 WHIO.
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1: Here's a look at what's happening around the Miami Valley this week. Alter Fest is going to be happening this weekend at Alter High School. Lots of entertainment, food, rides, and games. Friday 6 to 11 and Saturday and Sunday both noon to 11. The Fair New Boston, that's going on this weekend over at George Rogers Clark Park. 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Tipapalooza is going to be happening on Saturday. 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
10: Hey, good evening, everyone, and welcome to Frickers on Woodman Drive, and welcome to a new season of Dayton football, and welcome to a new season of the Trevor Andrews Show here on the home of the Flyers. We're going to be with you every Monday night here, Frickers on Woodman Drive, good location for you to stop on out, get a great get a bite to eat, have some food on a Monday night, and talk a little Dayton football. Season got underway on Saturday, the opener against Fairmont State. It was a 43-20 Dayton victory, and a game that really, to be honest with you, wasn't that close. We'll get more into the details of that. Also, we're going to meet two of our student athletes who are a big part of the Dayton team, two of the captains, in fact. A couple of seniors in Gavin Lacco and also Mirko Jacic. And so we've got a big show ahead for you tonight, and we'll get into what brought them to the University of Dayton and their experiences so far and what they've got moving forward. But, Coach, let's just talk let's just start off with talking about just your – what are your initial thoughts on Saturday's win?
11: Well, I thought – you know, for the most part, we put a pretty clean game for the first time out, which is all you always want to do, and not a lot of unforced errors. A few things to clean up, but after you look at that stuff, it's always, all right, how did we play? And we played hard. and really got it, got the ball going on all three phases there. Probably halfway through the first quarter, and then took off in the second quarter and really played well. And then we were able to get a ton of guys in the game in the second half and really work. You know, you get those guys reps in games. They get to see them. They get to go make mistakes and get coached off those mistakes and get better. And that's what really we did in that second half, and got a ton of guys reps, got a bunch of running backs some work, got, you know, the second and third quarterback got some work, offensive linemen, defense, the whole second unit, some of the third really got quality reps. So pleased to get those guys in there and coach them up off the film.
10: I know that you had hoped to, you know, get off to a quick start. I mean, you wanted to get off to a quick start offensively, defensively, and a three and out, not the way you wanted to certainly start the season. But in retrospect, are you kind of glad just to see how your team responded to that?
11: Yeah, you know, it was good because, yeah, three and out, disappointing, but we got to stand up and fight and go back to the sideline, take a deep breath, make some adjustments, come back out, and you know, we just started clicking, and it was fun to see the team work together. You know, defense get a turnover, and the offense punch it in for a touchdown. I think second quarter we had 21 points off turnovers. Anytime you can do that, good things are happening for you. And then the kicking game was outstanding all in every phase, and really something to build off of and gain confidence off of.
10: We talked to Coach Aker in the postgame show about complementary football. That's the buzzword now.
11: Mm-hmm.
10: But I thought it truly was complementary football on Saturday, in that you get a turnover, and how important is it? You get a turnover and you get good field position from that turnover, that the offense then takes advantage of it.
11: Yeah, you've got to. And, you know, you don't want to settle for a field goal attempt. You want to score a touchdown, kick an extra point. And we were able to do that. So definitely complementary football. Something we talked about a lot over the last few years. And it's good to see it really come to life right there.
10: All right, let's get to meet our captains who are with us tonight. Two of your five captains, and a guy who has been on the program before, and we'll start with him, Gavin Locko, a senior out of Huntington, West Virginia. You've told this story before, so we'll repeat it for those that are new. What brought you to the University of Dayton?
5: Well, when I was getting recruited, my dad always told me about the University of Dayton, and that's where he played and how great it was. And so when I was going through the recruiting process, we visited a few times, and he told me stories, and he told me actually that the coach when I was getting recruited, Coach Chamberlain, was one of his coaches. And so I thought that was really cool. And from the moment I stepped on campus, it was a different type of feeling. I could tell when I was at practice that the guys really loved each other. They worked hard and just felt like home to me.
10: Now, I talked to your dad after the game on Saturday, and he pointed out to me, and he was very emphatic. I think he shook his fist several times, maybe poked me in the chest even, and said Fairmont State said he was too short to play there. Did you think about that at all on Saturday?
5: No, I try not to really worry about too much of any of that and just go out there and play. And it doesn't matter who we're playing, I'm going to give them my best, and we're going to go out there and try to win the game. And so I try not to really think about that too much. I mean, it maybe played a part like in the back of my mind somewhere, but I don't really want to let it get too much in the way of what we're trying to do.
10: It mattered to some people. Okay. And we're going to talk, obviously, and learn more about Gavin moving forward. But Mirko Jakcic out of Chicagoland, a captain this year. Tell us about your background in high school and what brought you to the University of Dayton.
6: I went to Fun Oak High School in Oak Park.
10: Bring that mic right in front of you there. There you go.
11: That's the first time anyone's ever had to tell him to speak up.
10: Oh,
11: he's got a voice that'll carry for you now.
6: I went to Fenwick High School in Oak Park, Illinois. Great school. Played 3 years on varsity there. And just throughout the recruiting process, Dayton was always my top school, one of the top two that I always looked at. I really liked what all the coaches had said. I had came and visited once or twice. I came on a game day visit, and I was actually able to meet some of the players that day. And I really liked everything they had to say, the brotherhood that they had. Just the feeling that you got when you got on campus and were around the team and around the coaches and around the athletic building was just something that I had immediate impact on me.
10: Did you, when you were making that visit and you're just walking around, did you envision yourself being a guy that was going to be an all-conference player, a guy who's going to be a captain? Was that in your vision? Was that on your vision board, I guess, was the thing that people do now?
6: Honestly, yes. That's a standard that I hold myself to and that I hope I can portray myself to others. So, that is something that I had envisioned coming into the university.
10: You know, both you guys had obviously very positive recruiting experiences coming here. And then you've had the opportunity over the last, 3 years, if not even now in the fourth year, that guys are coming in and they're trying to see what this is all about. You know, what is the message that you're sharing with the guys that come and make a visit and you have a chance to talk to them about what it means to be a Flyer? Let's start with you, Mirko.
6: The number one thing I can say is just being, like I said, being around the team and you see how we interact with each other and how much love and respect we have for each other, I think that that's something that they can see that you don't really need to tell recruits coming in or freshmen coming in. I think just leading by example like that is something that they need to really see, that they'll be able to understand.
10: What's something a young guy coming in out of high school and he's on campus making a visit, gets to be around you guys. What's something that they'll ask you that they say that it would be a question that would be on their mind?
5: Well, one of the first things they always ask me is like, "Can I play?" And I'm like, "Well, definitely. If they're recruiting you, they think you can play." And something I tell them, I'm like, if you just come out here and work as hard as you possibly can every single day, like, you're going to like the end result, and that's really all you can control. And so when they ask me, like, questions like that, I just tell them the truth. I'm like, yeah, you're going to play here. Like, if you're getting recruited here, you can play. Just come in, put your head down, and work.
10: Now, we're going to learn more about Gavin Locko and also Mirko Jakcic, two of our captains, five captains this year. We'll talk to Coach Andrews about that. It's something new in his coaching experience to have five guys be voted as captains. A lot more to come in this inaugural edition of the Trevor Andrews Show. We're at our new home, Frickers on Woodman Drive. We'll continue here on Home of the Flyers.
2: 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And
12: I'm Ron Otto with my sports rundown. College football is getting underway, and let's talk about that team I love to hate, Michigan. Athletic director Ward Emanuel is leaving U of M at year's end. They've won plenty of hardware during Emanuel's tenure, but off the field has been a train wreck. The university probe revealed accountability failures, weaknesses in reporting, and the word retaliation was even used. There was the Jim Harbaugh sign stealing, which could still cost the university $30 million from the NCAA. A former assistant is suing Manuel and the university, saying they tried to make him a scapegoat. And a former offensive coordinator is facing federal charges that he hacked private images belonging to thousands of female athletes. And that was before Sharon Moore took the school to Crazy Town. U of M won national titles in football, gymnastics, and practically lived in the Frozen Four in hockey. Michigan is kind of like going to a fast food joint. Take your food and enjoy it. Just don't look into the kitchen. I'm Ron Otto, and that's my sports rundown.
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13: We gotta talk about cars. 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So here's the thing. 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I love that new car smell.
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20: Partly cloudy and hot on Tuesday, high of 92. I'm Chief Meteorologist Austin Chaney for WHIO.
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10: And we're back here, Frickers on Woodman Drive, your home of fun, food, sports, and spirits, and now the home of the Trevor Andrews Show. We're going to be here every Monday night through the Dayton football season as the Flyers are off to a 1-0 start with a 43-20 win in the season opener at home against Fairmont State, heading into a bye week this week. And then on the 12th, the Flyers back in action, back at home, will host Thomas More. The week after that, on the road at Eastern Kentucky, followed by another bye. And then PFL play, conference play, will begin on October 3rd at defending champion Drake. So that's how things are laid out moving forward. But the most important thing Dayton did was get that win on Saturday. And obviously, Coach, that was the most important thing, get the win.
11: Yep.
10: But you had other things that you hoped to accomplish, things you wanted to see, things you wanted to accomplish. I don't know if you had a checklist or what, but beyond just outscoring the Falcons and getting the W, did you accomplish something?
11: Yeah, well, these guys know me. I put a lot of emphasis on the kicking game, and I wanted to, establish some things there with a new field goal kicker and a new punter. And Ben LaBelle, what a great story he is, a punter, going through, beating cancer and coming back and averaged 47 and a half yards a punt, and two inside the 20, one of which was inside the four. So I was really happy for him to see all his hard work and knowing what he's gone through to get back to that stage and to see David Maurer be able to hit a couple field goals for us, all his extra points and still, he's kicked off for us the last 3 years. But, he's still putting those touchbacks in the end zone. So it was that. And then you wanted to, going into a game like that, we didn't really know what to expect. They knew more about us than we did about them. And so, I knew that they had a good quarterback that ran around on film, and he had a big arm. And I really challenged the defensive line to keep him in the pocket, because he makes plays when he can extend them, and they did a great job of that. With that being said, you just take a lot of pressure off your secondary. So those guys, once we got the thing, pretty well in hand, it was great, great, great to get some young guys some film. Like I mentioned earlier, and we got, I think we had seven guys carry the football, eight. If you count the quarterback, Liam, running around the end there on the read it in the fourth quarter. We had eight different receivers and tight ends catch footballs. And then we're young in the secondary as far as terms of probably varsity snaps taken in games. But we've got some talented guys back there, but our second and third guys' units, we really need to get them some work and get them some live reps and see what it's like at speed and just get them in there so we can just coach them. And we were able to get those guys in, and not just for a couple plays where they're taking a knee at the end of the game. They got to play real football, and I think we accomplished a lot with that.
10: Shame on me for waiting this long to bring up the fact that Javon Brooks was the PFL Defensive Player of the Week. Had two interceptions. One was nearly a pick six. Just barely stepped out of bounds. And what was it do for a young man's confidence like that? I mean, to get out there.
11: You don't got to worry about confidence with Javon. It was great. Great for him to see a smile on his face and then just see the look on his face when he realized he stepped out of bounds because he thought he scored there. He definitely stepped out just a little bit. But I think that's good, you know, and hopefully that it makes him hungrier, you know, that he wants to work harder to get even better and be a factor, no doubt.
10: I want to talk to Mirko now as a representative of that defensive line. And Coach mentioned it was a point of emphasis to keep the quarterback in the pocket. A lot of times if fans are just watching a game casually or they look at a stat sheet and they don't see a lot of tackles made by you or anyone on the inside, and I think, they didn't have a big game. But I thought Saturday was a very good example of when defensive line play is solid, is gap disciplined, is containing the quarterback, that, yeah, you're not racking up stats, but guys behind you are making plays. Am I correct in that observation?
0: 100%. 100%. That's something that we love to do. As a defensive line, we love to press the pocket. We love to take on double teams to let Joe and Sam go and fill their gaps and make their tackles. That's something that we stress a lot in the defensive line room, is to not live behind the quarterback and to be able to counter at the right time and really make the quarterback's life difficult in the pocket. And the only way you can do that is by collapsing it. So, like you said, those are things that don't show up on stat sheets, but they truly do affect the game.
10: Talking now also to one of the other captains who's with us here, Gavin Locko. Four catches, 46 yards on eight targets, and one drop. First pass of the game to you on third down. You drop the ball, and I don't know if you said anything, but I could read your mind from clear up in the press box. You weren't going to drop another ball.
5: Right, and that's something we talk about as an offense. It's like, it's easy to be in a good mood and be happy when everything's going well, but it's like, who are you going to be when things get harder, things don't go your way? And so when something like that happens, I was just like, you know what, all I can do is worry about the next play and be positive and inspire these other guys, because if other guys on the team see me getting down after something happens like that, like, what are they going to do when things go wrong? And so something that, like, I'm not glad it happened, but, like, in a way I am, that I can – bounce back from that and make me hungry or make me want to go get it and make me work harder. So,
10: and you spoke earlier about just the feeling of friendship and beyond friendship within this team. When you've got that type of relationship with your teammates, you know, you don't have to go back to the huddle and say, "Oh, I'm sorry. Oh, no, I'm sorry, Bryce. I should have caught it." Or you guys, you're beyond that. Am I right?
5: You're right, 100%. And those guys just come up to me, give me a pat on the shoulder. They're like, let's go get it. Let's go get the next one. They're like, they don't even need to say anything. We all know what's coming next, and so it's not something we worry about, and it's a great feeling to have all those guys believe in me. So just getting ready for the next drive.
10: Well, the next drive will not be until a week from Saturday. So the Flyers have a little bit of time off. They're next in action on the 12th at home against Thomas More. And Coach, we talked about this briefly in the preseason about just how this schedule has panned out. Do you like having this time off between game one and game two?
11: Yeah, you know, you play week zero. You know, a lot of the teams, half the teams played last week, and, you know, the rest are starting up this week in week one. But I've always felt the most growth occurs between game one and game two, and when you have a little bit more time between game one and game two, you hopefully –
7: able to parlay that into a little bit more growth. And it was great to get out there and get a fresh start, you know, get a start and hit somebody in a different colored jersey for once. But now we get a time to catch our breath and we can really work this week coaching guys up off the last week's film and then get into Thomas More later in the week.
10: And not getting any specifics, but even knock on wood, but came out of that game pretty healthy.
7: Yeah, you never know, you know, what you're going to get from week to week. But yeah, you want to try to stay healthy, and that it was good to. There's another reason you try to when you get a comfortable lead there, if you ever do, is to get some of these guys off that you're going to need to be healthy for all 11 games. So it was good to take some miles off of them because like these two guys, I mean they got a million miles on their legs, and we're always conscious of it in practice. They played a lot of football for us.
10: Well, and a lot of football yet to play this season. Dayton off to a 1-0 start with a win on Saturday, 43-20 over Fairmont State. More to come football-wise this season, and more to come tonight. This is the Trevor Andrews Show. We're live at Frickers on Woodman Drive.
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28: 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Our top local story, 90-degree heat through the most of the week.
20: We have a heat advisory in effect for Tuesday and Wednesday. I'm Chief Meteorologist Austin Chaney. My forecast is coming up.
28: Now WHIO triple team traffic, a couple areas of maintenance on 75. One is the biggest issue right now. This is 75 northbound at Wagner Ford. The right lane is blocked, causing about a 7-minute delay through that area. So just keep an eye out if you are in that area. And also a little bit south, though, on 75 southbound after 35. That right lane is also blocked due to some maintenance. That may slow you down as well. Our top story, the heat is on this week across the region.
20: We have a heat advisory in effect both Tuesday and Wednesday afternoons for heat index values exceeding 100 degrees. It looks like low 90s continue Tuesday, Wednesday, Thursday, even Friday afternoon.
28: Storm Center 7 Chief Meteorologist Austin Chaney has the latest forecast in moments. In Butler Township, a Sydney man accused of robbing a bank earlier this month is due in court today.
8: Cops say 18-year-old Whitman Stein presented a note to tellers at the Fifth Third Bank on North Dixie Drive August 22nd, saying that he had a gun, and he instructed them to empty their drawers. Montgomery County deputies were able to arrest him moments later.
28: WHIO's Will Harris Stein is facing several charges, including armed aggravated robbery. In covering Greene County, a motorcyclist is left severely hurt in a crash in Beaver Creek over the weekend. Cops say a motorcycle driven by a 21-year-old woman pulled out into the path of an SUV at Grange Hall and Kemp Roads late Sunday morning. The woman suffered a serious injury to her right leg and was taken to Miami Valley Hospital. Investigators say she will be cited for failure to yield. And the heat and humidity will affect multiple school districts this week. Troy City Schools will dismiss 2 hours early Tuesday and Wednesday. And that also goes for high school students who go to Upper Valley Career Center and grades 9 through 12 at Salina High School. School leaders say their brick buildings retain heat and windows have to stay shut for security reasons. In Clark County, southeastern local schools will also dismiss 2 hours early Tuesday, Wednesday, and Thursday. And in Clark County, an assistant football coach at Springfield High School is on leave today.
16: School leaders say Conley Smoot is on administrative leave, saying it was a personal matter that did not involve a student. The district says it will not have any further comment.
28: WHIO's Ron Otto reporting. We are working to get more details.
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28: There won't be a public service held for iconic entertainer Dolly Parton, but there will be an event celebrating her legacy. Dolly's estate says Dolly Fest will be a 2-day festival to be held in Nashville and London over 2 consecutive weekends in 2027. The event was originally set for last January, but Dolly had to step back because of health concerns. Parton was laid to rest in a private service attended only by immediate family. Taking a look at the live Doppler 7 radar, once again, all clear around the Miami Valley. 88 degrees in Xenia, 89 in downtown Dayton. Our next scheduled news in less than 30 minutes and immediately when it breaks. I'm Ian James on 1290 and 95.7 WHIO, Dayton's news and talk. 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
20: Tuesday is looking hot, high of 92 degrees under a mostly sunny sky. The heat index will be closer to 100. Wednesday, same story, mostly sunny, high of 93, heat index values above 100. Thursday, partly cloudy with a high of 92. Friday, a chance for showers and thunderstorms. For the areas that stay dry, we're still very hot, high of 92 degrees. Into Saturday, partly cloudy, chance for showers and storms, highs mid 80s. I'm Chief Meteorologist Austin Chaney for Dayton Severe Weather Station, 1290 and 95.7 WHIO.
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10: Hey, welcome back here to Frickers on Woodman Drive, the home of fun, food, sports, and spirits. And now the home of the Trevor Andrews Show, every Monday night during the Dayton football season, which is just one game old as the Flyers in week zero, if you will, of college football. That's what they refer to this past weekend. Dayton opening up at home with a 43-20 win over Fairmont State to go to 1-0, a week off this week, and then back in action on September 12th at home again against Thomas More. We're joined by the coach of the Flyers, Trevor Andrews, also two of the five captains for this Dayton football team. A couple of seniors, wide receiver Gavin Lacco out of Huntington, West Virginia, and also defensive tackle Mirko Jakic out of Chicago area. I forgot which specific suburb. It's
0: Norwich.
10: Okay. Yes, sir. Okay. Got to get it right. Okay. And so glad to have them with us tonight. Glad to have you with us here as we're talking a little Dayton football here early this season. You know, I've been doing this a long time, Coach, and it never ceases to amaze me. I had the same old feeling Saturday, is that I didn't realize how much I missed it until it was here. And I was like, it's back.
0: Yeah.
10: You know, football's back. So, I mean, you've been doing this a long time, too, first as a player, then as a coach, and 4 years now as a head coach. Does it ever get old?
7: No. I tell everybody all the time, you still get the same pregame nervous energy. And, you know, you talk to guys that played in college, they don't have that in their lives, and I don't know what it's like not to have it. I grew up as a coach's son, so I've known that pregame feeling probably since I can remember I was walking, you know. So I've never not been around football. It's been my whole life, so it's a lot of fun, and you get to see guys like these, Gavin and Mirko, go out there and compete and play their tails off. And because I know what kind of how much work goes into being able to play effectively at any level. I've seen these guys grow so much since the time they're here, and that's really what I love best about it, is seeing that growth and seeing them their hard work pay off for them.
10: Gavin Lacco, senior, four-year starter, in all-conference honors last 2 years in the PFL, preseason honors both in the PFL and also in some All-American squads as an all-purpose runner. You know, I've heard the difference between, I've been told this by coaches and players, and the difference between being a player and a coach is that on game day, when you wake up on game day, a player thinks about all the great things he's going to do, and a coach thinks about all the things that can go wrong. Where do you fall on that spectrum, Gavin? Are you thinking about making big plays, or are you also worried about, okay, what could go wrong?
5: Honestly, I just wake up and I'm juiced up. From the moment I open my eyes, I'm just like, let's go out here and beat these guys. And I think, honestly, one of my favorite parts is going out there and doing it with my brothers, like in the locker room before the game, getting ready to go out there and compete. There's no other feeling in the world like it. And, like, we're just sitting there looking each other in the eye, knowing that he's got my back, I got his, and we're going to go out there and do whatever it takes to win this game. And, honestly, something I like to do is just close my eyes before the game, like whether that's the night before or the morning of, and just envision the plays that I know that we're running. And, like,

0: long time, but realizing that you're closer to the end than you are to the beginning, does that give you an even greater appreciation of each and every day?
1: Yeah. Every day I'm very thankful, very happy that I get to go out with my brothers and practice, play. You nailed it right in the head. I'm very appreciative of every day, especially now that I'm coming towards the end.
0: I'll ask you guys, and then I'll ask Coach, is this a good practicing team? Does this team embrace practice as a chance to get better?
1: I think so, yes. I think we go out there every day. We compete very hard. It's a very competitive scene that is set at practice. Very hard-working scene that is set at practice. You don't come to our practice and see guys walking around the field. We're running everywhere. We're jogging everywhere. We're constantly juiced up, constantly, in a good way. There's types of juice that aren't good, but I feel like we have juice in great ways that bring our team up.
0: Okay, Coach. Are these guys a good practicing team?
2: Yeah, this is how I look at it. Usually through the dog days of training camp, you start to hit a lull, mm-hmm. get camp legs. You've been going against each other for a couple weeks now. So I build these things in called fire starters to get the guys excited. And usually through the dog days of training camp, I'll do a fire starter. I didn't have to do any of this training camp. And one of the senior offensive linemen asked me, Lucas Shalal, he's like, Coach, when are we going to do a fire starter? I'm like, we haven't needed it. I told the coaches the other day, we haven't needed a fire starter to get the guys going because they've come to work every day. And really, there was only one day, and it was after a couple days off, and that I wasn't happy with practice. Otherwise, they've been working at it.
0: Getting back to Saturday's game, you got a 38-0 lead at the half. You come out in the second half, and first three snaps were not good. First three snaps were not good at all.
2: Not good at all. They were not. I was not happy about it.
0: But did that, in retrospect, was it almost a blessing that could maybe pay dividends moving forward in that there was a refocus immediately?
2: Yeah, and we need to respond, and we talk about that. You know, you can either react or you can respond. And we always work on responding, and that's a calculated plan of attack. And you got to go back, and you got to go to the bench, and you might have to make some corrections, take a deep breath, go back out there and do it again because it's gonna the game's not stopping. And so you had to go back out and redeem yourself a little bit. And so that's definitely what you work at and strive for to get out of your team.
0: Well, the Dayton Flyers responded. They did not react. They responded and rolled to a 43-20 win over Fairmont State that, honestly, folks, was not that close. It was a domination by Dayton in this game. Not so much on the stat sheet. I mean, if you look at the stats, you would, if you took the score away and you took the turnovers away, you look at the stat sheet and you think, oh, that was a pretty close game. But that was simply not the case, and it was a solid, beyond just solid, it was a dominant performance by Dayton and going to 1-0. Heading into the bye week this week, and then obviously more football to play, more for us to learn about our student-athletes, our two captains here, Mirko Jakcic and also Gavin Lacco. That's all coming up as we continue. It's the Trevor Andrews Show, and we're live at Frickers on Woodman Drive.
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6: Here's a look at what's happening around the Miami Valley this week. 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

0: High school, lots of entertainment, food, rides, and games. 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The Fair in New Boston, that's going on this weekend over at George Rogers Clark Park. It's out in Springfield. 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Tipapalooza is going to be happening on Saturday. That's up in Tip City. 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
7: 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I'm Chief Meteorologist Austin Chaney for WHIO.
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9: Hey, welcome back here to Frickers and Woodman Drive, home of fun food, sports, and spirits, and the Trevor Andrews Show. For this every Monday night during this Flyer football season, Dayton 1-0, a 43-20 win over Fairmont State in the season opener this past Saturday, heading into a bye week this week. In addition to the coach, Trevor Andrews, we've got two of the captains of this Dayton team, defensive tackle Mirko Jakcic and also wide receiver Gavin Lacco. And Mirko, you were Coach Andrews' very first recruit.
10: Yes, sir.
9: You are his first recruit.
10: Yep.
9: So tell us about that process, Coach.
10: Yeah, we had just got the job. I can't remember. The coaches that I brought in with me were down. We were in the office. It was probably 10 o'clock at night. I rented a house on Irving, and we all moved in there. And so we didn't even have a TV over there. So we just because we had to figure out what our recruiting board was going to look like. You know, Gavin had already committed to Coach Chamberlain. He was obviously in the same class. And I'd reach out to some of those guys, but I got a call from Coach Battaglia, Mirko's coach, high school coach at Fenwick in Chicago. And he said, "Hey, Mirko's ready to commit to you." And I'm like, "Oh, I've never even talked to him yet. You know, what's he like?" And I said, "I like his film." He's like, "His best football's ahead of him. He's a disruptor. He's a great kid. He's a great student. He's team first guy. He's right up your alley." And when you've coached a long enough time, and there's certain coaches you really trust, and he's one of those guys. And obviously, I was familiar with his program and the type of young men they have up there, and that was all I needed to hear. I don't know if you called me or I think you called and said, "Have him call me." And he called, and we chatted for a little bit, and that was that. He was the very first one. It was a lot of fun, and what a great decision that was to listen to Coach Battaglia, because he's been a great player for us.
9: And Gavin Lacco, while he had already committed to Coach Chamberlain before he retired, did you give any consideration once the coaching change took place to go, I might have to pump the brakes and rethink this?
11: I think when it first happened, like, obviously I would, like, said something to my dad. I was like, oh gosh, like, what's happening? And my dad he was like, "It's going to be perfectly fine. Like, you're going to be in good hands no matter who it is." And thank God I didn't have any other decisions or any other thoughts, and I'm here where I'm supposed to be.
10: Now, Gavin's biggest thing was where were we going to play him? And that was the biggest thing, because with his recruitment, like, you know, I talked to Coach Chamberlain about him, and he's like, he's a great player. He plays quarterback, but he's an unbelievable athlete. He could play safety. And so we talked to Gavin about that. Like, "I don't know where we're going to play you. And then we'll just see you when you get here, and we'll see what you can do." And that was kind of my thought process. And then he called me later in the summer and said, "Just give me something. I want this." And now that I know him better, I understand his thought process. "I want to know what I have to work on this summer."
9: So in the day and age that we're living in now, and especially in college athletics, it's a fluid situation, shall we call it. And was there any point in time when, and you don't have to get into name names or anything, but have you been approached during the course of your dating career by someone saying, "Hey, come on, why don't you come play with us?"
11: I mean, I maybe have had, like, some people say outside noise and stuff like that, but I think of my core and where I want to be in my heart is right here in Dayton with my brothers, and there's no better place to be. And so, like, all that stuff doesn't bother me. It doesn't faze me one bit. Like, I know where I'm supposed to be.
9: Okay. Let's talk a little bit to these guys about some non-football stuff. Mirko, we'll start with you. What's your major at the University of Dayton?
12: Finance.
9: Finance.
12: Yes, sir.
9: With the thought of doing what?
12: I'm honestly not 100% sure yet. I would love to be an entrepreneur one day. I would love to do something in sports with that. But with my finance degree specifically, I'm not 100% sure yet.
9: Don't worry about that. You got time. If you don't have, speaking of time, free time is not something you have a lot of. But if you do have some free time, how do you like to spend it?
12: Well, if it's nice out, I like to golf. Other than that, I like to play a lot of video games. I also collect sports cards. So that I kind of slowed down on that throughout this past year. But all throughout high school and then through my freshman, junior year of college, and even this year, been a big collector of cards.
9: Yeah, so is your coach.
12: Yeah.
9: as he pulls them out of his pocket. So, Gavin, we've talked before about this on the show, but refresh our listeners, your major.
11: I'm a communications major.
9: Okay. And post-football thoughts are what?
11: Well, first I'm going to do this football thing for as long as I can, and then honestly I'm gonna figure it out after that. that's on my mind.
9: Yeah, and then the same question about free time, if and when you have any, what do you like to do?
11: Well, I'm a pretty chill guy. I kind of just like to hang out with my family, work out, play video games. I don't know. I can kind of just enjoy doing nothing. So
9: that's kind of what I do. All right, both of you guys are gamers. What's the game of choice?
12: For me, it's FIFA.
9: Okay.
12: Yeah.
9: And for you, Gavin?
11: Either college football or Fortnite.
9: Okay. Are you guys like chomping at the bit for, was it Grand Theft Auto 6 is coming out?
12: Yeah, I'm pretty excited about that.
9: Okay, okay. And so who's the best gamer on the team?
12: I'd say that's depend on the game.
11: Mm-hmm.
12: I don't know.
11: We all play so many different ones. It's
9: okay.
11: Kind of hard to...
12: I'm thinking college football. I feel like Gavin's really good at college football.
9: All right. Okay.
11: Yeah, I enjoy it.
9: Yeah. And you mentioned you play golf, Mirko. Who's the best golfer on the team?
12: Probably Leo Brodsky or Bryce. They're pretty head-to-head when they play.
9: Okay. All right, surprise. I'd pay to watch that match.
12: Yeah.
9: That'd be entertaining.
13: Well, they played the Ryder Cup this past spring. It was pretty cool.
9: Oh, okay.
13: They split up into two teams and went out and they did...
9: The whole...
13: They did a match play, they did scramble, and they did...
12: 1v1.
13: 1v1. Yeah.
12: Yeah, six rounds apiece.
9: Oh, wow. I mean,
13: how many guys were in that? 30-some guys?
12: I want to say maybe 20 yeah. guys on each team.
9: Wow.
13: It was pretty cool.
9: Well, okay. You want to know how this Dayton team is able to come together and do the type of things they did on Saturday? You know what? It happens a lot of different ways. And it happens not just in the fall camp. It happens not just in spring ball. It happens year-round. And, Coach, this is a big week here heading into the bye week and then for next week because you have a chance to still work on yourselves without having to prep for an opponent. And what is it you want to focus on here?
13: Yeah, we're going to focus on some technique stuff in the kicking game here early in the week tomorrow while still keeping these guys fresh in offensively, defensively. And then as we move on in the week, we'll start to split it up and start to work a little bit ahead on our next opponent in Thomas Moore.
9: Okay, Thomas Moore is a week from Saturday as the Flyers have a bye week this week, but before Thomas Moore, we'll gather here again on Labor Day. It'll be a Labor Day edition of the Trevor Andrews Show, but we will be here at Frickers on Woodman Drive, and we look forward to seeing you then. And on behalf of our student-athletes tonight, a pair of the Dayton captains, wide receiver Gavin Locko and defensive tackle Mirko Jakcic, and, of course, the coach, Trevor Andrews. Alongside us here, our engineer-producer, Billy Heening. Back at our studios, Ian James, we've put a good team together for you, and we're glad you could spend time with us on this Monday night. I'm Larry Hanskin, and again, we'll be talking to you soon next week here at Frickers for the Trevor Andrews Show. In the meantime, have a great week, everyone, and go Flyers.
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14: 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Our top local story, a heat wave begins across the Miami Valley today.
15: We have a heat advisory in effect for Tuesday and Wednesday. I'm Chief Meteorologist Austin Chaney. My forecast is coming up.
14: Now WHIO triple team traffic. A few areas of congestion on 75. These are both due to maintenance in the area. The first is the right lane being blocked at Wagner Ford. As I said, this is due to construction, excuse me. I'm not seeing any huge delays, but there may be a quick slow then if you are heading through that area. Also, another one is 75 south after 35. That right lane is blocked as well. It's our top story. A heat advisory goes into effect for the entire Miami Valley tomorrow afternoon and continues into Wednesday night.
15: 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Eventually, some storms come in by the end of the week and this weekend to cool some of us off.
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